0: While she deflected the ball with one hand, her other was draped on Sonia Citron. So a sideline out of bounds for Washington. One of their rookies, Prosper, tosses it in to Amor, who effectively is a rookie. Bounce pass to Austin, the big, who's leading all scorers right now with 8 points. Gives it up to Citron, pick and roll. Austin in the paint, extra pass. Prosper wide open, left of the rim, and lays it in. Fever now down 31-30. Mystics making a run. Clark up top. A whistle away from the ball. It's against the Mystics. It goes on Prosper. This lanky 6'3 guard who is matched up with the taller Monique Billings. So 7:50 to go, second quarter. Fever ball down 31-30. Sideline out of bounds to Mitchell. Slings it left corner. Billings spins on the baseline. Shot over Uriofen. Back iron, no. Rebound, Mystics. Amor gallivants into the front court left side. Dribbles underneath the basket. Circles up top. Austin driving middle of the lane and lays it in left side. The Washington run continues. And the upstart Mystics ahead 33-30 with 7:20 to go in the second quarter. Caitlin, no-look pass to Aaliyah. Kicks it left corner. Pull for three, short. And a defensive rebound plucked by the Mystics. Almost 3 minutes into the second quarter. They lead it by three. Amor left arc. Underhand pass to Uriofen. Straight ahead. Over on the right side, Citron, step back, Nitty, money, overhaul. What a move by Sonia Citron. She's got a quiet personality, but her game is loud. 35-30, Fever the ball down five. Caitlin left around an Aaliyah screen, now passes to Aaliyah, who mishandled it. Hands it off to Billings, right arc, handoff, Mitchell, driving left, and a whistle. Mitchell made a layup, but the foul called on the floor. As now, despite the fact that the Mystics are rolling, they've got four new players coming into the game. Including the first minutes of the night for Rory Horman, a 5'6 rookie guard out of Texas. One switch for the Fever as Cunningham's out and Johnson is in. Looking for energy from Raven. Sideline out of bounds. Caitlin gets it, takes a deep three. Off to the right, but an offensive rebound. Hold that pressure, left elbow. Gets it to Aaliyah. Hands it off to Caitlin. Driving right. Skips it. Billings with a burst into the paint from the left baseline, but her shot short. Rebound Washington. Fever were so hot to start. Now water finding its level in their colds. Left arc three for Wilson. No. Rebound Boston, and she's fouled. 6:10 left, second quarter. Foul goes on the rookie center, Lauren Betts. Who again is fresh off leading UCLA to its first ever national championship in women's basketball in the NCAA era. Caitlin walks it across the white stripe at midcourt. Right around a Boston screen, dribbles to the foul line, now driving, sprays it left corner, Billings, catch and shoot, three, got it! CC with the assist to Moe. And the Fever within two, 35-33. Johnson, full court pressure in the backcourt against Harmon, who's in there as the point guard, so they have to instead get it up to Prosper, and then a foul called against Caitlin, who doesn't like the whistle. She then tells the official Tiara Cruz, how about that on the other end? Three fouls apiece so far in the second quarter, not quite midway through the period. Washington ball on the left side. Fever down 35-33. Whistle after the inbounds pass, and this time it's Betts drawing the foul. This one goes against Boston. So after Aaliyah fouled out at LA, this is just her first tonight. Individually, no one in foul trouble for either side. No one with more than two. In the background, you can hear Sophie on the bench telling her team to have some energy again. That's the challenge tonight after the travel from the West Coast and short rest. Lauren Betts fouled on the way up. We'll have two free throws coming. So a combination of the missed shots for the Fever and now a handful of fouls in a short time. And the Fieldhouse right now doesn't have the same kind of juice it had in the first quarter. Casey haven't been with us here since the start. The Fever were red hot. They made 6 of 7 threes in the first quarter, led by as many as 13 points. Betts connects on the first free throw, and at 6'7", she has a nice touch. Sinks the second as well. 37-33. Fever trailing. 5:18 to go, second quarter. Caitlin is PG1. Couple of screens up high from Billings and Dantas. Caitlin still dribbling. Now passes to Demiris between the rings. Back to Caitlin, who got bumped. 8 on the shot clock, and at last the call comes against Prosper. The guard with the big wingspan. To her credit, fearless here. Just her third career game. Washington won their opener last Friday at Toronto. Then on Sunday, lost at home in overtime against the New York Liberty. Sideline out of bounds. Clark to Billings. Back to Clark at the left elbow. The fader off the heel. Rebound Washington. And the ball goes out of bounds underneath. Last touch, I believe, by the Fever, as now an inadvertent whistle was just blown. The crew chief, Tiara Cruz, thought it was going to be a media timeout situation, but it's not. There will still be one more media timeout, but not until we're under 3 minutes. 4:55 to go, quarter two. Baseline out of bounds up top. Wilson misfires on a three. Rebound, Indiana. Here comes Raven Johnson. Up ahead to Billings, who bobbles but catches. Mid-right baseline, now back down in the red paint. Ball stripped away, out of bounds off Washington. Fever keep it with 13 on the shot clock. 4:39 to go in the second quarter. Yeah, even the fact that the official was blowing an inadvertent whistle right there kind of speaks to how this game, which had such a terrific start, has lost its flow and rhythm. Hull inbounds off Citron, gets it back, passes on the left wing to Mo, one more to Caitlin from the Cheez-It logo, jumper short, Caitlin gets her miss, backpedals near the Cambridge logo, right side, fakes left, goes right, pick and pop, Dantas pumps on a three to Clark, right arc, Clark towards the left elbow, over to Hull, two on the shot clock, Billings, three ball, Brick, but an offensive rebound again for Hull, reload, Dantas, right wing three. Too strong. Rebound Washington. And a full head of steam in the front court and left side for McMahon, who's fouled by Clark. A couple of free throws ensuing for Cody McMahon, a 6-foot guard, a rookie from Ole Miss. Almost everyone, unbelievably, for Washington is either a rookie or a second-year player. As the first free throw gently drops in off the front of the rim. Kelsey Mitchell back in for Raven Johnson. So the Fever have the starting backcourt, Mitchell and Clark. The starting forward in Billings, otherwise Hull and Dantas in off the bench. Second free throw short, but an offensive rebound for Shakira Austin. 38-33, Fever trailing, under 4 to go, second quarter. Betts, right baseline, cross-court pass deflected by Caitlin. It goes to the fans in the front row. Only 1.6 on the shot clock for Washington as Mystics head coach Sidney Johnson calls out a play near midcourt. McMahon the inbounder. Clark guarding into Betts. Only one on the shot clock, and she's unable to get a shot off. That's a rookie mistake. A couple of rookie mistakes right there, frankly, for Washington. First with McMahon floating it into a non-3-point shooter with her back to the basket. And then Betts, not enough urgency either. Fever ball and the Rebel Red, left to right, down 38-33, 3:42 to go, second quarter. Clark to Mitchell at the foul line,
1: puts it in. Beaver needed that.
0: We need a bucket. Go to Kelsey Mitchell. She has 5 points now. Hit a three early. Austin, right elbow. Ball ripped away by Mitchell. Here comes Kelsey, fastest player in the league. Down the floor, lays it in on the right side. Kelsey Mitchell is speed. 38-37. Beaver within one. 3:08 to go till halftime. Harmon playing point off the bench. Passes at the foul line to Austin. A little shake, and then she puts in a floater. In the middle of the red paint in front of the Cheez-It logo. Caitlin looking for Kelsey. Backdoor cutting left baseline, but it was poked away and stolen. 3-on-2 for Washington. Citron, left wing. Hole goes down, and Citron misses the three. Could have been an offensive foul. It went on calls. Clark driving right Boulevard. Now floats it up top to Dantas. 2.5 to go in the half. Beaver ball down three. Mitchell, right elbow, Jay, short. Defensive rebound, Washington. Harmon thought about a touchdown pass. Instead, dribbles it into the front court left side herself. Hull tried to take a charge on Austin instead. She passes on the right wing where McMahon bricks a three. Caitlin, home run pass, looking for Dantas, out of her range. Out of bounds. Beaver turnover, stops the clock with 2:10 to go in the second quarter. And what was once a 13-point lead for Indiana, currently a 3-point deficit. It's 40-37 against Washington. 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
0: Kelsey is one of three Fever players with 7 points, joined by Aaliyah Boston and Monique Billings. But the Fever trail the Mystics 40-37 with 2:10 left in the second quarter. This is the start of a four-game homestand for the Fever. And keep in mind, the best deal in sports is back. Lucas Oil Family Night starting this Sunday when the Fever take on the Seattle Storm. 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Washington ball after the timeout. Shot clock rolling down to 5. Shakira Austin driving middle of the paint. Defended by Boston. It's a miss. And Boston with the rebound. To Clark. Left sideline. Shovels a pass to Boston. Right elbow. Hand off to Mitchell. Right elbow. To Clark between the rings. Left around to Maisha Hines-Allen screen. Clark into the paint. Sprays it. Boston for 3. Short. Rebound Washington. The Fever were 6-for-7 from 3 in the first quarter. They're 1-for-7 from 3 in the second quarter. 80 seconds remaining in the period. Fever defending, down by 3. Clark on the smaller Amor, who's not shy, lets it fly, a brick to the right. Rebounded by Washington. And a whistle. It looks like a foul on the Fever. Indiana's bench right there. Incredulous at the call. They just showed a replay of it on the big screens here. It looked like it was friendly fire with one Washington player bumping into another. Iriafen and McMahon both in pursuit of it, along with Mitchell, who's called for the foul. And this is a situation where perhaps they'd have a case to challenge. However, if you lose your first challenge, then you're done for the game. As a free throw, in and out. And somewhere, Rasheed Wallace smirks. But it truly is a mathematical equation to determine whether or not it's worth using that challenge, since there is a risk element involved. Second free throw, good. Fever have it, down 41-37 at home on this Fever Friday. About a minute to go, second quarter. Amor, tight defense on Clark at the R and Fever at midcourt. Bounces right. Bounce pass to Boston. Back to Clark. Tees up a 3. Can't get it. Rebound Austin for Washington. Slings it ahead to McMahon. Driving right Boulevard. Well defended by Hines-Allen. Hole on the floor has it and flings it ahead to Mitchell. Left arc. Kelsey at the control. Step back. Launches a 3. High arcer. Short. Rebound Mystics. The drought continues for Indiana in the second quarter. Fever put up 28 points in the first quarter, merely 9 in this second. 20 seconds to go in the half. 8 on the shot clock for Washington. Iriafen, step back, 3 behind the foul line. Brick, rebound Hines-Allen, shot clock off. Caitlin has it, 10 seconds to go in the half. Caitlin, near the Cambridge logo right side to Hines-Allen. 5 seconds to go in the quarter, over on the left side. Hole from the left elbow. Too strong on the jumper, rebound Washington. And that concludes the first half inside Cambridge Fieldhouse. The Fever trail the Mystics 41-37. So a tale of two quarters so far. The Fever outstanding in the first, not so much in the second. And we'll see what the second half has in store. Coming up during the intermission, we'll take a listen back to highlights, presumably mostly from the first quarter. Break down the numbers and more. Yet at the half, Washington leads Indiana 41-37. And you're listening to Indiana Fever Basketball on the Old National Bank Radio Network.
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0: Caitlin made a couple of threes in the first half, also dished out four assists and had a steal, but the Fever trailed the Washington Mystics 41-37 at the half. Inside Cambridge Fieldhouse, thanks so much for making us part of your weekend here at the moment. Lights are off inside the Fieldhouse as the amazing Slodek is the halftime performer, and it looks like he's got about a half dozen chairs stacked up at center court, and so, of course, he is balancing on top of them. I don't know how. That's ridiculous. But everyone right now holding their breath, he is on top of the stacked chairs and gets a nice crowd, gets a nice ovation from the crowd. Well, we just heard from Caitlin, by the way, Fever fans. Coming up next Friday, it's University of Iowa Hat Night when the Fever take on the Golden State Valkyries. That'll be concluding this four-game homestand that's commencing tonight. Tickets purchased through this promotion come with an exclusive co-branded Fever and Iowa Hawkeyes hat. 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And again, this homestand will continue couple nights from now on Sunday. Some Sunday evening hoops at 6 o'clock start against the Seattle Storm. We mentioned before it's a Lucas Oil family night on Sunday. 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If you miss it, tickets include a Fever hat, a hot dog, Cheez-It crackers, and a drink. Not to mention, we didn't get to this before, you can also get a chance to shoot a post-game free throw on the court. So that's why Lucas Oil Family Nights are the best deal currently in sports. And early on tonight, fans were getting more than their money's worth as the Fever were firing on all cylinders. After the red-eye flight from L.A. a couple nights ago and arriving yesterday morning to the airport at about 6:30, you wondered what would the energy level be like early on. How sharp would they be? Well, they were nearly flawless, built up a 13-point lead in the first half. They led 28-21 at the end of the first quarter, but then pretty much the extreme opposite in the second quarter. At one point, the Mystics were on a 14-0 run and have been up as many as five. No ties, couple lead changes in the first half as the Fever were outscored in the second period 20-9. So they're down 41-37 at the break as we take a listen back to highlights from the first 20 minutes. The ball is tipped, and we're underway. First Fever Friday of the season in Indy. Nine on the shot clock. Dish, right wing. Mitchell for three. It's good. Kelsey Mitchell continues to cook. Clark goes behind the back at the right elbow. Skip pass. Cunningham. Catch and shoot three. Oh, yeah. A three. Nothing but net. Caitlin from downtown. Caitlin left open. Left side three. Good again. Back to back for ACC. Now Demiris Dantas drills it straight on. A DT3. It's a team-wide heater for the Fever. It's the Fever 28 and the Mystics 21. Indiana shoots 52% and makes 6 of 7 from 3. Now driving, sprays it left corner. Billings, catch and shoot, 3. Got it! CC with the assist to Mo. Mark to Mitchell at the foul line. Puts it in. Fever needed that. We need a bucket. Go to Kelsey Mitchell. Ball ripped away by Mitchell. Here comes Kelsey. Fastest player in the league. Down the floor. Lays it in on the right side. Kelsey Mitchell is speed. And that concludes the first half inside Cambridge Fieldhouse. The Fever trail the Mystics 41-37. Coming up shortly, we'll see if the Fever can rally in the Rebel Red on this Fever Friday night. Stay tuned. It's halftime at Cambridge Fieldhouse. 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

0: 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It's halftime at Cambridge Fieldhouse. The Fever trailing the Washington Mystics 41-37, but yeah, I tell you what, my wallet's a little bit lighter after a trip to the team store last week. Got a Tamika Catchings throwback jersey and a Catch t-shirt. And pregame tonight, Tamika Catchings had a special presentation on the court with Caitlin Clark, recognizing CC for eclipsing 1,000 career points in her WNBA career last weekend when the Fever opened up their season against the Dallas Wings. That was a down-to-the-last-second three-point loss, then won by 9 on the road at L.A. a couple nights ago. Currently trailing by 4 here at the break inside Cambridge Fieldhouse. Again, it was a tale of two quarters with the Fever hot in the first, cold in the second, overall shooting 35%. Actually better on their threes than their twos, 43%. From downtown, 7 of 16, only two free throw attempts. And they made both of them. Other side, Washington, 48% from the floor, 40% from three, as they made 4 of 10 from distance and 9 of 12 at the line. So they attempted 10 more free throws than the Fever did, as Indiana will try to respond now in the Rebel Red. And the third quarter on the other side. Second half next. 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
0: Fever down 41-37 as we go to the third quarter. And keep in mind here, if the Fever outscore their opponent in the third quarter of any home game this year, you score free medium-sized cheese curds. 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Fever ball to begin the third. Boston passes to Mitchell, who misses a bunny left of the hoop. And it's rebounded by Washington, and White left to right. McMahon driving, misses, rebound Cunningham in transition, flings it ahead, Mitchell right side layup, good off glass. And the Fever quickly within a pair. It's 41-39, 9:28 to go, third quarter. Amor, right wing, sends it right corner to Citron, driving into the red paint. Off-balance shot off the backboard, and it swirls in. Almost fell out, but dropped. 43-39. Fever down with the ball, right to left. Clark to Boston between the rings, angling right towards the Indiana bench. Boston still has it, backing down area Fenn, going to work. And too strong off glass, rebound Mystics. The Washington play with pace. Austin at the foul line, lost it. Which way is it going to go? And the official Kelsey Reynolds says it stays with the Mystics. On the right side, baseline out of bounds. The 5'6" diminutive Amor scans. Lolly pops it to Iriafen, left arc. Back to Amor, left corner near her team's bench. Jump pass, finds a way to get it to Iriafen, who lays it in off the window, left block. It was a nifty pass by Amor, who jumped up in the air and then threw it to two defenders. Foul on the floor called against Washington on the left end. Goes on Cody McMahon. And she becomes their first player with three fouls. Sideline out of bounds. Clark to Mitchell. Jabs left. Starts to go right. Outside the arc to Boston up top. Handoff to Clark. Bounce pass. Boston one more. Cunningham tees up a three. Front rim off to the right. The lid remains on for the Fever from the outside since the first quarter rounds. Amor trying to will another pass to Iriafen. This one kicked, goes out underneath. Mystics keep it as they lead 45-39. 8:16 to go in the third quarter, so still a ton of time, all things considered. Sideline out of bounds. McMahon to Amor. It was questionable, but playing through a knee situation. Iriafen, right block, banks it in, an assist from McMahon. 47-39, biggest deficit tonight for the Fever. Boston playing point forward, looking for a cutting Mitchell, and a foul on Washington. And it goes against Amor. Who grabbed Mitchell as she was moving. Good sportsmanship as they high five after that. Sideline out of bounds. Boston the inbounder, left side. Tosses to Billings, hands it off to Clark. Caitlin angled right. Banker around and out. Offensive rebound comes out to Billings. Hand off Clark. Deep three. In and out. Unbelievable. Rebound Washington. Citron Euros all the way to the rim. And scores left side. Fever down by 10. And then Clark forcing a pass up ahead to Billings. Deflected out by Citron. Steph White's body language probably says she's contemplating a timeout, and indeed she's going to use one here. So from up 13 in the first half to down by 10 now with 7:34 to go in the third quarter. Fever on the wrong side of this 49-39 score. It's a break in the action. 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
0: Fever trailing the Washington Mystics 49-39 with 7:34 left in the third quarter. So far since halftime, they've been outscored 8-2, but like we mentioned before, still plenty of time here for Indiana to flip the script, including in this third. Baseline out of bounds, Clark to Mitchell left corner, to Boston left arc, to Clark up top, whistle. Amor for Washington wound up on the floor. But she's actually the one who committed the foul. So she's got a couple fouls in the quarter now, three overall tonight. That's the third foul of the period on Washington. Fever have not been called for one yet. Inbound, Clark driving middle of the paint, underneath, in traffic, bounce. And then a technical foul. Not sure who the T is on. It's on Shakira Austin of the Mystics. Kelsey Reynolds called it and signaled number zero to the scorer's table across the way from us. Of course, Kelsey Mitchell wears number zero, but she was not in the conversation there. So that's a frustration T on the center for Washington. Maybe this is what the Fever need here to turn things around. Caitlin buries the technical free throw. And now the next foul against Washington will put the Fever in the bonus. So a single-digit game again, 49-40. 7:23 to play in the third. Boston the inbounder near the Fever bench to Billings up top. Mitchell comes and gets it. Pumps, driving right. Floater off the window. It goes. 49-42, Fever down 7. McMahon not shy from the left wing. 3 off to the right, out of bounds, off Washington. Aaliyah Boston, Caitlin Clark, and Sophie Cunningham in unison motion to the Fever bench at the other side of the court to challenge this call. Rob Dozier, first-year player development coach, second row of the bench. He's the one tasked with making the split-second decision, not confident enough to pull the trigger here. So Washington inbounds on the baseline. Amor, the 5'6 guard, passes Citron, catch and shoot left arc, short. Caitlin has the rebound on the run. Right sideline, Pezzi changing speeds, picks up the dribble, directing traffic. Passes left arc, Boston, over to Cunningham. Driving into the red paint, floats it. Right side, Mitchell near the bench. Kelsey explosive towards the rim on the left side, but the lay doesn't fall. Off the backboard, front of the rim, and hung up there for a moment. And now Washington has it up by 7. 6.5 to go, third quarter. Amor navigates towards the right perimeter, guarded by Clark to Citron, who passes right post, and Austin is fouled by Billings on the way up. Two free throws coming. For the Mystics, big. Shakira Austin, a forceful presence inside. At 6'5". So far tonight, Austin with a dozen points to lead all scorers. Mitchell, the high scorer for the Fever with 11. And Austin now a perfect 5-for-5 at the line. She also has 5 rebounds and a couple of assists. One of the lone vets for the Mystics. Second one off the heel, but the ball comes out to Citron on the right wing. Entry pass, right post. Iria Finch, strong finish with the left hand. Her teammates flex on the bench. Mystics back up by 10, 52-42. Billings sets a screen. Caitlin open, left side three. Front iron, no. Billings, O-board, and the putback. Off the backboard and in. 52-44. Monique Billings has a bunch of offensive rebounds tonight. And they've needed every one of them. Down 8. Austin near the left elbow. Pressured by Bostic. Bounce pass to a cutting Citron.

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1: Corner. Neighbor defend on the right side. Side with the flags up in the background. Off the bench at point, Rory Harmon. Bounce pass, left block. Area fed, fader over Billings. And a kiss off the glass, it's good. 56-46, fever ball down 10. Clark behind the back dribble, left sideline. Guarded by Harmon at 5'6". Fever working around the arc. Cunningham straight on. Let's it fly. A brick. And the ball out of bounds off Washington. The 5'6 Harmon tried to sneak inside for the rebound, but couldn't hang on to it. As now Caitlin will get a spell on the bench while Ty Harris, the Heritage Christian High School alum, comes in. Baseline out of bounds. Cunningham to Harris. Back to Cunningham in the corner to Boston. Who shot fakes, driving on Betts. Contact, shot no, but a foul. Two free throws coming for Aaliyah Boston on the left side. We're behind the basket stanchion. Freddie Fever poses for a photo with a young fan, fittingly wearing Aaliyah's jersey, the Navy and Gold edition. Boston takes a deep breath, spins the orange and white ball, and the first free throw, back iron, wide right. Aaliyah practices her form, awaits receiving the ball from the official Kelsey Reynolds. Same routine and same result. Off the back of the rim and then out off Billings. Mystics ball. So again, on one hand, this is not shocking for multiple reasons. One, the Mystics, just like basically everyone in this 15-team league right now, they've got some real talent and they're... future is scary good ahead. All the first and second year players they have. But then also keep in mind that Fever traveled overnight Wednesday and Thursday as it's an offensive foul on Washington. With 4:39 left in the third, Fever behind 56-46. But the Fever got the win in LA, then flew overnight, didn't land until about 6:30 yesterday morning. And just a tough scheduling situation. Not to excuse everything here tonight, but that's definitely a factor. Mitchell, perimeter right. Pass left wing. Harris wants three. Too strong. Boston battles for an O-board. Surveys going to work against Betts. A double comes. Boston goes up and is fouled. Two more free throws coming for Aaliyah. She was double-teamed by a pair of Bruins rookies. Not only Lauren Betts, but one of six players drafted by UCLA last month. End of the game off the bench here in the third quarter as well. And Angela Dugalich. So Aaliyah missed two earlier. Knocks that one down. Now has 8 points with three rebounds. Lineup change, arrests for Billings, and Hines Allen comes in. Second free throw for Boston. Good. So for the Fever in the backcourt, it's Mitchell, Harris, Cunningham, the forwards, Boston and Hines Allen. Some token pressure in the backcourt from Indiana down 56-48. Four and change left in the third. Wilson, the ball handler for Washington, the rookie from Australia. Passes up top. Dugalich gets it to a cutting Prosper in the paint. Traveled. Pressured by Boston and Cunningham. They force the turnover. And the Notre Dame grad not pleased with the call. But the Fever get it down by eight. Trying to build some momentum here in the later part of the third quarter. And if nothing else, at least outscore Washington in the quarter to win everyone some free curds from Culver's. Outscored by four in the quarter.

0: so far. Boston playing point forward, dribbling right, bounce pass Harris near the foul line. Circles up top, gets a screen from Hines Allen, pass Boston, right wing three. Around and off to the left, and a nice box out by Washington's Prosper to keep Cunningham away. Mystics ball left to right in White, up 56-48. McMahon, acrobatic near the rim, misses the leg. Rebound Boston, taking it down the floor to Mitchell. Pulls, left side three. Yes! Needed it and got it. Toes just behind the arc. And a timeout called by Sidney Johnson and the Mystics. Cambridge Fieldhouse coming to life with 3:18 left in the third. It's now 56-51. Cal is connecting up to 14 points. The only Beaver player right now in double figures. Otherwise, Boston, Clark, and Billings all have 9. You know what Indiana could really use down the stretch here? Someone from the bench to provide some offense as well. They got 5 early bench points from Dantas, who made a 3, and Harris, who made a mid-range jumper. No one else has scored off the bench, though. Only those 5 bench points. Not that Washington necessarily has had a lot of scoring off the bench itself. Only 7 total bench points. But the Fever really could use everyone here to step up, especially if they are perhaps a little bit more fatigued than usual because of the long travel for the 1-game West Coast road trip. And down 56-51 with 3:18 to go in the third quarter. And right now we have 10 seconds to pause and allow our stations to identify themselves here on the Old National Bank Radio Network.
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0: A big crowd on this Fever Friday night at Cambridge Fieldhouse. The crowd itself right now could be a necessary part of the bench production, like a 6th person. 56-51, Washington will have the ball. Probably a pretty heady time out there by Sidney Johnson. A Princeton alum, the former head coach of the Princeton Tigers, has coached in March Madness, now his second year at the helm for Washington. For the Fever, same 5 on the floor. Betts gets it, middle of the paint, turnaround shot, no good. Second chance, and she scores. The rookie, key right there, 58-51. Boston on the bounce, left arc, back to the basket, gets the screen from the guard, Harris. Pass up top to Hull, one more to Harris, left perimeter. Harris puts it on the floor, still dribbling, 8 on the shot clock. Harris plays catch with Hines Allen. Harris looking for Hines Allen, but the 6'7 Betts punches it out of bounds to a fan in the front row near the Fever bench. Indiana keeping it with only 4 on the shot clock. 2:37 left in the third. Fever behind 58-51. Harris tosses it into Boston. 1-on-1 against Iriafen. Now double. Finds Hines Allen. Fires a 3. Off the heel. Hull comes skying in, trying to get the rebound, but can't. It goes off the backboard and is corralled by Iriafen. Prosper, right corner for Washington on the right side. Entry pass. Austin scores off the window. 60-51. So after that timeout, Washington here with a mini 4-0 run. Hull has it at the logo. Got bumped, no call. It winds up with Hines Allen, left wing. Hines Allen, top of the key. Hand off to Mitchell and an offensive foul on Hines Allen. As McMahon wound up on the deck. Aisha Hines Allen, one of the newcomers for the Fever. A strong forward who is part of the Mystics 2019 championship team. Substitution now for Steph White. As the starting forward, Monique Billings back in. And Leah Boston gets a break with 2:01 to go in the third. Fever down 60-51. So the guards are Mitchell and Harris with Hull. And then it's Billings and Hines Allen inside. Clark continues to get a rest herself. Iriafen drains a 3, top of the key. Biggest deficit of the night for the Fever, 63-51. And then Mitchell trying to pass it to Hines Allen. Out of her grasp, it rolls all the way into the backcourt and out of bounds. A precarious position for the Feeb right now. 63-51. They're down with 1:39 to go in the third. Amor, baseline out of bounds to Citron, who cut from the left elbow towards the right block, banked it in. She got open. Timeout, Fever with 1:37 to go in the third. Largest deficit of the young season, 65-51. So the Fever led by 13 in the first quarter, now down by 14 in the third. Well, we'll see if perhaps the pattern can continue, and they can go from having one bad quarter and a half to then having one stellar quarter, like was the case in the first, when they were hot out of the gates, went up 13, settled for a 7-point lead at the end of one, but then the Mystics were up 41-37 at halftime, and now it's 65-51, Washington. Again, tough scheduling for the Fever. Going from playing at LA on Wednesday night to traveling overnight and being here tonight. Good news is, though, looking ahead, three more home games coming up after this one. Starting with Sunday night against the rookie Flage Johnson and the Seattle Storm. It's a 6 o'clock start Sunday evening. That means our pregame coverage here starts at 5:30. Then the homestand continues Wednesday. It's the return of the Portland Fire, new this season in the WNBA, although they were in the league earlier in its inception. This is the 30th year for the W. So Wednesday night, it's a 7 o'clock game, and then the homestand concludes a week from tonight against the Golden State Valkyries. Tickets and more information at feverbasketball.com. Caitlin back in, and she gets the inbounds pass in the backcourt, going right to left in the Rebel red. Indy across the chest. Caitlin kicks right corner. Hines Allen, they leave her open. She puts up a three. Off the heel. Rebound. Bounced around. Hines Allen battling for it. Momentarily has it tied up. Hole winds up with it. Great hustle from Hines Allen. Reload. Caitlin pumps right arc. She's double. Now has Citron on her. All-star against all-star. 22 versus 22. Caitlin drives. Her shot underneath. Blocked by Iriafen, who then loses it. Billings misses a punny. Gets her miss. Reload, pull, right arc to Billings, right post, backing down Iriafen to Hull, Nitty, it's good. Lexi Hull, hallelujah. And it's 65-53. Fever down a dozen, 43 seconds to go, third quarter. Scored that one mid post left. Austin for Washington, mid post right. Throws it up off the backboard, and it's good. 67-53, Fever down. Half minute to go, third quarter, and a foul on the floor against Prosper, reaching in on Clark. Seconds left, third quarter. Bonus situation, and two free throws coming for CC. Caitlin tonight, 9 points. She made two threes in the first quarter. Tough shooting performance since. But she buries the free throw now. 4 for 4 at the line. Has 4 assists, 3 rebounds, and a steal. Second one, swish. So about a 4 second difference, shot to game clock. Washington going left to right. Ahead 67-55. Amor, right elbow, picks up the dribble. Harris guarding. Flips it to Austin, right arc. Billings reaches in, loose ball. Harris has a steal. Shot clock off. Harris to Clark, streaking left side, blocked by Austin. Kira Austin as a menace. Still, the Fever will have a baseline out of bounds with 9.8 to go in the third quarter. Down a dozen. Hines Allen, the inbounder. Hull, corner three in front of the bench. It's good! Lexi Hull, hallelujah! 67-58. That's her first three of the season. She's got 5 points late in the third quarter. Mystics don't get a shot off. And so the Fever have some life entering the fourth. They're down, but they're not out. It's 67-58. 58-9 game with 10 minutes to play. Fourth quarter after this. 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
0: Lexi Hull tends to be an X factor for the Fever. And the mix late in the third quarter scored 5 points at a crucial offensive rebound. And so the Fever, who were down as many as 14 in the third, are within 9. As we go to the fourth, John Nolan, Nobria Gostadich, she's on the TV side. This game airing nationally on ION. Scott Fenstermaker, our on-site engineer, Nathaniel Finch, our producer in studio. Appreciate you tuning in here. Fever will be on defense to begin the fourth quarter, and they're going to press. It's Clark, Harris, Hull, Hines, Allen, and Billings, the same five that ended the third with some momentum. Amor playing point for Washington. Speedy going left lane. Bounce pass to Austin, left elbow. Billings guarding her. Austin off 1 foot shot. Misses to the left. CC snatches the carom. Caitlin across midcourt on the dribble. Eye in the rim. Offensive foul called on Hines Allen, who is setting a screen. You can hear a reaction in the background as Clark made a three, but it didn't count because Hines Allen was called for a foul setting a screen as McMahon ran into her. So the Fever defend right side behind 67-58, 9:30 to go in the fourth. Mismatch. Austin has Clark on her. Passes to a cutting McMahon, who spins and swishes on a turnaround shot at the Cheez-It logo in front of the foul line. 69-58. Fever back down by 11. 9:15 remain. Hines Allen left arc. Clark comes to get it. Caitlin has some space. Fires. Got it. A CC three. And it's 69-61 with 9 minutes to go. Caitlin claps her hands on the defensive end. wants the fans to be louder. They listen. Amor, left wing. Bounce pass. Area fan. Mid-range jumper. Brick. Billings. Board. Kick ahead. Clark. Here comes Caitlin. Behind the back dribble. A little shake at the right wing. Gives it up to Billings. Back to Clark. Fires another three. Got it again. CC heating up late. And it's a 5-point game. 69-64. 8:23 left. Area Fenn, top of the key, angling right, looking for Citron on a backdoor cut. It was kicked. Almost a steal, but a kickball. So it'll be a sideline out of bounds for Washington. As the Fever faithful are on their feet. Clark again vigorously clapping. Inbound goes to Amor. Bounce pass, Austin, left arm. Handoff, Citron, pull tight on her, and too tight, it's a foul. 69-64, Fever still clawing away, 8:11 to go. CC now at a season-high, 4 threes tonight, 17 points, just like that, she's tied for a game high. The bigs for Washington, Iria Fenn and Austin, have 17 apiece. Sideline out of bounds, left side, McMahon to Amor, bounce pass, Austin, 7 on the shot clock for the Mystics. Billings, draped on Austin, pass stolen by Clark. Caitlin, bounce pass, up ahead, Moe is fouled and will shoot 2. Hacked by Kira Austin. So Billings, potential here, can make it a 1-possession game. Caitlin motioning her arms up and down. Now she has to say, settle down. Let's not make it too raucous here for Billings at the line. First one on the way, short. Billings again missed the regular season opener. Played at LA Wednesday, was 4-for-6 at the line. Here's her second attempt of the night. Good. 69-65, under 8 to go. Amor, the point guard for Washington, guarded by Harris. Listen to the crowd. Amor maneuvers right. In traffic, Billings takes it away, and she's fouled by Iria Fenn in the backcourt. 7:39 to play. Fever within 4. Clark trying to make a case that the foul committed by Washington during the fast break should put Billings at the line. Not the case, but nevertheless, the Mystics call a timeout here to try to quell the crowd. We'll take a timeout also. 7:39 left. The Fever within 4. Furious rally here at 69-65. 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
0: CC heating up a couple of threes here so far in the fourth quarter. And the Fever within four at 69-65 with 7:39 to play. Dating back to late in the third quarter, this is an 11-2 run for Indiana. And Steph White sticking with this group that's done it. And CC with Lexi Hull, Monique Billings, Aisha Hines-Allen, and now one difference, Kelsey Mitchell has returned for Ty Harris. So Fever ball after the Mystics timeout. And the Rebel Red right to left. CC bounce pass to Lex right wing, working around the perimeter. Kelsey gets it near the logo, pass to Caitlin, slings it inside. Hines-Allen, power dribble, puts it in. It's a two-point game with 7:20 left. 69-67. They were down 14. Now they're within two. Washington and White, right side. Citron guarded by Clark. Pass up top, Harmon. Feeds inside, Irifin. Hines-Allen on her. And forces a miss. Hines-Allen has the rebound. Kick ahead, left side, Caitlin. Fever can tie or take the lead. CC eyes the rim. Dribbles left, shoots over Irifin. It's good for the lead, 70-69. The Fever no too quiet, and from 14 points down, they're in front with 6:37 to go. Citron at the foul line, passes to Austin, perimeter right, flips it back to Citron on the right wing, guarded by Hull, driving, and a foul. Citron then tosses it up. See if this foul is called on the floor or if it's shooting. And the indication from Tiara Cruz, the crew chief, is that it will be a shooting foul. That's a very intelligent play from the Notre Dame alum, who quickly motioned the ball up towards the rim. A free throw to tie it. Pure. Mystics, 70-70 with 6:27 remaining. The Fever have fought back. One more free throw coming for Citron. Before that, Cole gets a rest. Remember, she's been dealing with a tight hamstring situation since training camp. Cunningham in for her. Caitlin gives Sophie some instructions along the foul line. Now a second free throw for Citron. All net. Fever down, 71-70. 6:23 left for the game. Caitlin behind the back dribble, guarded by Prosper. Deep three off to the left. That was close to the logo. Rebound Washington. McMahon passes. Left elbow, Area Fenn looking to lob inside for Lauren Betts. Too high for her, even at 6'7". Out of bounds, a turnover. Washington's giveaways, giving the Fever a chance. Fever plus 6 in turnovers this game. Caitlin at point. A across the F of Fever, angling towards the Gainbridge logo, right side, bounce pass to Kelsey, back to Caitlin. Caitlin coming left on the wing, finds Kelsey, one more, it was deflected, but gets to Sophie, right corner near the bench. She drives, and scoops it in! Fever back in front, 72-71, 5:40 to play. Back and forth. Area bend between the rings. Hines Allen guarding to Citron. Got a step on Mitchell, driving left. Throws it up and in. Like a seesaw. Caitlin, outlet. Boom! Misses the layup left of the rim. Rebound, Mystics. 73-72. Fever down. McMahon bulldozing her way in the paint. Fouled by Hines Allen. McMahon, not all that big of a guard. At 6 feet tall. Was fearless on the take into the sturdy Hines Allen. And now it's a sideline out of bounds near their bench. McMahon to Citron, guarded by Mitchell. 12 on the shot clock, cross court, area bend, jabs right, drives left, left post, and the runner is good. 75-72, 5 minutes to go, Fever down three. Caitlin passes to Sophie underneath. Tangled up with McMahon, it's a foul on Washington. Sophie helped up by Kelsey. 4:56 left. Fever down 75-72. Three fouls apiece here in this final quarter. Each team with two timeouts remaining. Inbound to Mitchell up top for three. Off to the left, rebound Citron. The challenge right now for the Fever, they've had to use so much effort and energy to overcome the 14-point deficit. What's left in the tank, especially after all the travel? Area fed in the paint, bounce pass on the right wing. A three for Prosper Bricht, long rebound Indiana. Caitlin, eyes down the floor, at the right wing, slowed down. Dribbling near the bench, little shake. Caitlin driving on McMahon, and banks it in! 1 point game. Fever trail 75-74, 4:20 to go. Number 22 now has 22 points. McMahon misses a lay left side out of bounds off Hines Allen. It was a bang bang call right there. Aisha shaking her head, saying she is not so sure about that. Player development coach Rob Dozier, back row of the bench, looking at a tablet. Both teams still have their challenge available. Fever not using it here. Baseline out of bounds for Washington. 4:12 to go. They're up by one. Toss in the area bend near the bench. Hand off to McMahon. Sends it right wing. Citron pumps, dribbles, passes. Austin in front of the foul line. Doubled. Good contest by Billings. And then gets the missed shot. Hands it off to Caitlin. CC right arc. Bounce pass. How did she find Kelsey, who lays it in with her back to the basket? 76-75, Indiana, 3:45 to go. Mitchell now in a stance on defense, guarding McMahon. Pass, left wing, area fend. Caitlin almost took it away. Instead, they work it to the right block. McMahon muscles it up. No, second chance for area fend. They keep trading the lead at 77-76, 3:25 remain. Caitlin, bounce pass to Kelsey, right arc, near the Fever bench, guarded by Citron. Kelsey, crossover, going right, around the rim, fouled by Citron. And no hesitation from the Washington bench. They're challenging here. Challenging the foul call. They think it was a clean block by Sonia Citron against Kelsey Mitchell. So the officials will go to the monitor. It's a timeout. With 3 minutes and 15 seconds remaining, and the Fever down 77-76 against the Mystics. We'll have the verdict when we return. 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

0: Beaver down 77-76 with 3:15 to go. And here's our electric play of the game powered by IBEW Local 481. Hines Allen has the rebound. Kick ahead. Left side, Caitlin. Beaver can tie or take the lead. CC eyes the rim. Dribbles left. Shoots over Iria Fenn. It's good! For the lead! 70-69. The Beaver no too quiet. And from 14 points down, they're in front with 6:37 to go. IBEW Local 481 proudly powering your community. But now the Fever down by one, and it was a successful challenge for Washington. A clean block, which results now in a jump ball. Since it wasn't clear who would have had possession, they'll jump it up at midcourt, just like at the beginning of a game. For the Fever, it's Clark, Mitchell, Cunningham, Timpson, and Hines Allen. Aaliyah Boston, by the way, hasn't played here in this fourth quarter, and she has been ruled out for the game. And now Steph White makes a change. Timpson out, the starter, Billings in. We are told that Aaliyah out for the remainder of the game with a lower leg injury. So the Fever trying to overcome the odds here after trailing by as many as 14 in this second half. It's gone back and forth here down the stretch. One tie, eight lead changes. The three officials huddled up at the center court logo with 3:15 remaining in the game. It'll be the centers jumping. Austin for Washington, Billings for Indiana. The ball is tipped, and it's claimed by the Mystics. They have the one-point lead, trying to add insurance, going left to right in White. Amore, the young point guard, on the bounce, left arc. Passes to Prosper, the rookie. Feeds mid-post right to Austin, who then finds Iria Fenn left post for a bank shot. 79-76, that was excellent ball movement by Washington. Beaver down three with it, right to left. Caitlin passes right corner, Hines Allen. They play off her. Aisha passes to Sophie between the rings. Seven on the shot clock. Sophie angling left. Timoney eyeing the rim. Pops three on the shot clock. Billings spins. Shot no good. Left of the basket. Rebound snatched by Washington with 2:25 to go. Beaver could certainly use a stop here, down 79-76. 2:20 to play. Amore, perimeter right, driving and bumped by Mitchell. That's a foul. Fourth foul of the quarter on Indiana. Washington's been called for three. Only the second on Kelsey. For the Fever, no one out there right now has more than three fouls, so no real foul trouble. Prosper has four for Washington. Sideline out of bounds. Austin, left wing, guarded by Billings. Hands it off to Citron, who gets fouled from behind by Cunningham. Sophie tripped and then inadvertently knocked over Citron from behind. There were four pairs of feet all near each other as Austin was setting a screen. So you had two forwards there plus the two guards. And so now Citron gets two free throws. So far tonight, two for two, make it three for three. And early on this season now, Citron around 80% at the line. It was 14 for 18 over their first two games. Hull comes in for Cunningham. So for the Fever, it's Clark, Mitchell, Hull, Hines Allen, and Billings. The second one, nothing but net. Beaver now down by five, 81-76. Two and change to play. Mitchell, step back, left wing three. Off to the right. Austin had the rebound. Billings fights for it, and it's a jump ball. Once again, tremendous effort by Monique Billings. She prides herself in being the type of player who's not going to put up gaudy numbers in terms of points, but is about the intangibles. And Monique Billings tonight is a rebound shy of a double-double. Has 10 points, 9 rebounds, the majority of them on the offensive glass. Jump ball, left side foul line. It'll be Austin and Billings again. It was just a little while ago that Austin won it. She does have the height advantage. at 6'5 against the 6'4 Billings. And same thing. Taps back. Citron has it. The Mystics up 5, under 2 minutes to go. They'll work some clock here. Citron on the RF Fever, angling right, driving right. Hole keeping her in front. Citron going left, tosses it up. No, but a foul. Sonia Citron going back to the line. Chance to extend their 5-point lead. Fever fans don't think so, but also that's very much a judgment call now. Steph White will challenge this. I don't love the Fever's chances of having this overturned, though. While Hull did not make contact up top against Citron, there was some contact, basically hip to hip. So the officials go to the monitor. Remember, this is a difference between rules in the NBA versus the WNBA. In the NBA, these challenges go to a studio in Secaucus, New Jersey, outside of New York City. And the WNBA, and for that matter, in the G League, like in Noblesville, it's on the officials working the game to review themselves. To reset, 1:41 left in the game. Fever behind, 81-76 against the Washington Mystics. Both of these teams 1-1 in the opening week of the season. Washington, the better rested team entering this game tonight. They had not played since Sunday at home when they lost in overtime against New York. Their first game, they won a tight one on the road against the Toronto Tempo in their inaugural game. Fever, probably no, lost at home in a game that came down to the buzzer against Dallas last week on Saturday, 107-104. And then won a couple nights ago at L.A., but had to travel through the night. Didn't land until about 6:30 yesterday morning. The officials now go to each bench area with the word. Even if it's an unsuccessful challenge, it's a timeout for the Fever. It's unsuccessful. It's not all that surprising. So the Fever without a challenge now. The Mystics still have a challenge available since they were successful when they challenged before. And foul-wise here, the Fever in this fourth quarter have been called for 5 fouls, while the Mystics have been called for only 3, so they have a foul to give. And not the case for Indiana, as fouls going forward put the Mystics in the bonus. In the second half, this game has been tied. There have been 8 lead changes. Sonia Citron, 19 points. 4 for 4 at the line. Converts on the first. One of the things that stands out about Sonia Citron's game, she has a very slow heartbeat. That's a compliment. Very poised. Showed that last year as a freshman. Even keeled. Sinks the second also. 83-76. Mystics making a late run. Caitlin near the logo, launches a 3, buries it. 83-79, 90 seconds to go. CC leading all scorers with 25. That was her 6th 3. Amore bouncing near the logo, guarded by Mitchell. Shot clock rolls down to 7. Bounce pass to Citron at the foul line. Hole contests the jumper. A swish for Citron. Caitlin, quick inbounds to Maisha, who then gets fouled in the backcourt by Prosper. It's the 5th foul on the Mystics rookie, so with one more, she'll foul out. 109 remaining in the game. 85-79. Can't credit Washington, which nearly knocked off New York back on Sunday. A Liberty team thought of to be as good as anyone in the league. Here with some urgency. Caitlin, same spot. Deep on the left wing. In and out. Rebound. Iriafen gets it to Amore in the backcourt. Under a minute to go. The Fever basically, absolutely need a stop on this possession. Clark guarding Amore. Reaches in. And a ticky-tack foul is called. Caitlin can't believe it, considering when at times goes uncalled, Maybe not as much this year, but with 50 seconds to go in the game, that's a tight whistle. So it puts Amor at the line. Amor, in this game tonight, has not attempted a free throw. For that matter, she has not officially attempted a free throw as a WNBA player. A 5'6 guard from Australia who played in college at Virginia Tech and then Kentucky, who was drafted 6th overall last year, but suffered a season-ending knee injury in training camp. Good on the first, and the second drops in as well off the rim. The Fever have one timeout left, and right now they're using their reset timeout to advance the ball into the front court on the left side near their bench. So they still have one traditional timeout. Washington has two traditional timeouts plus their reset. 50 seconds to go. All of a sudden, the Fever down 87-79. Cunningham, sideline out of bounds on the left side, bounces it in to Hines Allen, who attacks towards the rim, through two defenders, puts it in off glass. 87-81. Citron inbounding, Fever pressing, inbounded to Amor, guarded by Mitchell. Far comes to double. Home run pass into the front court to Prosper, who gets it. No! Looking for Austin. It was stolen by Hines Allen. Up ahead, Clark shovels it off to Mitchell. Heaves a three. It's good! 3-point game, 28 seconds left. Timeout, Washington. Well, it looked like the Mystics were in position to add to their lead, but Hines Allen, whose brother Josh has been a Pro Bowl defensive player in the NFL with the Jaguars as a defensive lineman, right there she was like a safety with an interception, and it quickly turns into three, and now it's a three-point game. 28.5 seconds to go officially. Each team with a one timeout left. Washington also has the reset timeout. Both teams in the bonus the rest of the way. As if the game wasn't exciting enough, fans now being treated to a t-shirt toss as well. Broadcasters nearly treated to a t-shirt toss too. One drop just below us. So Washington 87, Indiana 84. Still just the first week of the season, but from the get-go, it's pretty much been a continuation of the intensity from the playoff run last year for the Fever. Can Indiana find a way here? And to make it all the tougher, without Aaliyah Boston, in case you missed it, rolled out in the second half with a lower leg injury. The Fever break Stephanie White's huddle with Caitlin, Kelsey, Lexi, Aisha, and Mo. So three of the core returners with two of the new pieces at forward. For the Mystics in the backcourt, Amor, Citron, Prosper, their forwards, Iriafen and Austin. The Fever do not challenge the inbound passer. Prosper, who gets it into Austin, who's doubled near midcourt by Clark and Billings. And a whistle, timeout called by Washington. I think they're just using their reset timeout here, so players do not huddle in this situation. Now there's some confusion, because initially Sidney Johnson was declaring the reset timeout, but now they do wind up huddle. Nope. The officials right now apparently are confused themselves, and now they are trying to sort it out with the scorers table. In the end, both teams wind up at their bench area. Washington now out of regular timeouts. It has just the reset timeout. So the fans clap in unison. Packed house at Cambridge Fieldhouse on a Fever Friday. 87-84. In case you haven't been with us since the start, the Fever were red hot to begin. Made six of their first seven threes in the first quarter, led by as many as 13, then polar opposite, couldn't buy one. And the Mystics One of the most up-and-coming teams in the league with a young talent, very similar to Dallas. The Wings, the Mystics, turned it around, went from down 13 to up 14 in this second half. The Fever came all the way back, have had some small leads, and then we're just down by as many as eight, and they've scored five in a row. 22 on the game clock, 16 on the shot clock. So the Fever not going to foul, going to try to get a stop. Amor at the point guard, guarded by Mitchell. Towards the left arc, still guarded by Mitchell. A screen from Austin. Amor going right, Boulevard. Bounce pass, left block. Iriafen misses, got a rebound. Loose ball, Hines Allen has it, and is fouled with 5.8 left. Down by three. Hines Allen will go to the line to shoot two, so she can make it a one-point game. So the Fever got the stop. The Mystics had a good look there. It was Billings who challenged Iriafen, who then nearly got the offensive rebound and fell down, which could have been called a travel. Ultimately, Hines Allen with it, and now shooting two on the left side. First free throw attempt. Swish. Or by Aisha. The 6'1", 30-year-old who grew up in New Jersey, started in college at Louisville, ninth year in the W, again won a title with Washington. Her first free throw of the season, our second, all net. And Washington will utilize that reset timeout as the Fever have pulled within one, 87-86. So the Fever here will hope to have a steal, and then if not, we need to foul right away. Raven Johnson has come in for Caitlin to help out on defense. Fever still have a timeout as well if they do get the steal. Prosper, the inbounder, near her team's bench. Scanning. Bounces it in to Citron, who's fouled right away by Hull. So Citron will shoot two. Only tenths of a second came off there. And Citron, who's been pretty automatic at the line, 6 for 6, including some pressure ones here in the fourth quarter, shooting two on the right end. Fans wave their arms back and forth. Thunder Six clamor, doesn't matter. Citron locked in.
1: Back in for your Fever, number 22.
0: Citron, the 22-year-old. From the New York City area. It's Clark back in for Johnson. 5.1 seconds to go. Second free throw for Citron. Perfect. And the Fever use their final timeout. Down by three with 5.1 seconds left. They will get to advance it into the front court on the left side. So here, this becomes a chess match of sorts. We'll see whether or not the Mystics will try to foul right away if they're able to. And their head coach, Sidney Johnson, a Princeton alum. 5.1 seconds left inside Cambridge Fieldhouse. This has been another classic game out of the gates to start this 2026 season here at Cambridge Fieldhouse. Who knows what's in store? This is just the start of a four-game homestand. Fever back here on Sunday night against Seattle, 6 o'clock. Tip for that one. Home against Portland on Wednesday night. And then next Friday back here against Golden State. Tickets available at feverbasketball.com. Follow at Indiana Fever on social media for more information as well. It is the final countdown. 5.1 seconds remain at Cambridge Fieldhouse. The Fever trail the Mystics 89-86. Sophie will be the inbounder. Caitlin sets up near the right block. Hines Allen near the right elbow. Hull, left elbow. Mitchell, left block. Cunningham tosses it in to Hines Allen. To Caitlin for the tie. Yes! With 1.7 seconds left, even at 89, no timeouts. A whistle as they reset the clock to 2.3.
2: Steph White and the Fever execute a play that Brad Stevens once made famous in this state with Butler. 89-all with 2.3 seconds to go. Confusion now as to whether or not a substitution can be made. It cannot. Johnson and Billings remain at the scorer's table. 2.3 seconds left. Inbound. Citron from the logo for the win. Good! Oh my, the officials will review it. But Sony Citron just drained one from the logo. A bullseye at the buzzer. They show a replay. She did not get it off in time. The game will go to overtime. The officials are still at the monitor, but you can tell by the reaction in the background, that one's not counting. Oh, man. Amazing. What a wild game. And we're going to get 5 more minutes, at least. Confirmation from the crew, it's no good. Citron released it late. Caitlin Clark, a game-tying three with about 2 seconds to go. Has 28 points, so does Sony Citron. Actually, Citron, they prematurely gave her 28. Drop her back to 25. A frenzy at the field house. So officially now this game going to overtime. What a script. 89-89. Caitlin Clark, extraordinary. So Cunningham was inbounding near the Fever bench, tossed it towards the left baseline to Hines Allen, while Clark was racing around screens to get loose on the left wing, her favorite spot to shoot from. And with ice in the veins, equalized. The Fever had one overtime game last year, which is almost hard to believe because they had so many dramatic games. And they won that game in overtime last year. This game again being broadcast nationally, TV-wise on ION, their broadcast replaying the final sequence. So not only did the Fever just erase a 14-point second-half deficit and close out regulation on a run, because they were down 8 points with 50 seconds to go. It was 87-79. They just went on a 10-2 run over the last 44 seconds. But the Fever also doing this without the availability of Aaliyah Boston for most of the second half. But CC stepping up with 28. 7 of 14 from 3. 5 for 5 at the line. The Fever are in this

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1: Players in OT, the ball is tipped. And in the backcourt on the left side, Washington wins it. Citron angling right towards the elbow. Passes up top to Iriafen. Now Citron cuts, gets it right wing. Heaves a three off to the left. Billings, the rebound, and fouled in the process. 17 seconds into overtime, even at 89. And for Billings, her first double-double in an Indiana uniform. 10 points, 10 boards. In the backcourt, Billings inbounds left sideline to Clark, guarded by Citron. Bounce pass to Mitchell. Back to Clark. Caitlin for three. Front rim, off to the left. Hall battling for the rebound, and it's out off Washington. Hall makes it happen. There were two white jerseys there. Hall sneaking in red. And now it's a baseline out of bounds. Hines Allen, the inbounder. Tosses it up top to Caitlin at the logo. On the F. Starts to go right. Gets by McMahon. Bounce pass. Mitchell at the foul line. Leaner. Good. Beaver up to 91-89. 4:15 to go in OT. Citron, right lane drive. Layup is good off glass around Billings. Tied at 91. Caitlin, kick ahead. Lexi for three. Off to the right. Rebound, Washington. What an outstanding game. And it's just the first week of the Fever season. McMahon muscling in the middle of the red paint. Off balance, fading to her left. Scores it. In traffic, 93-91. Fever ball, down two. Clark by Prosper, angling left. Now towards the top of the key. Passes to Hines Allen. Back to Clark. In the corner near the bench. Caitlin looking for help. Shot clock at six. Pass to Mitchell out of bounds off Kelsey. Mystics ball. Fever felt like a foul could have been called. First, as there was a reach in against Caitlin by Iriafen, and then as McMahon was chasing around Mitchell, who lost her balance and spilled into her team's bench. Citron, left lane drive, scoop to the hoop with the right hand. Unflappable, Sody Citron. 95-91. Fever scored the first two of overtime. Now six in a row by the Mystics. Caitlin, left baseline drive, finishes with the right hand off glass. 95-93. Fever within two. 3 minutes to go in overtime. Citron between the rings, right around an Austin screen. Pick and roll. Austin the catch and a crowd and scores off the window. Tremendous execution by the visitors. 97-93. Fever ball down four. Cambridge logo, right side. Mitchell, crazy handles. Rise and fire. Hands the three. Kelsey Mitchell. What a hooper. 1 point game, 97-96, halfway through overtime. Citron driving right, by Hull, miss, but an offensive rebound and a putback for Iriafen. Fever ball down three, 99-96, 2:18 left in OT. Mitchell, blow by left side, blocked by Austin, and it goes out of bounds. 2:14 remaining in overtime. 99-96, Fever trailing. Baseline out of bounds. Hines Allen will be the inbounder. Out there with Clark, Mitchell, Billings, and Hall. Caitlin cuts towards the corner, gets it, pumps, driving right around McMahon, and lays it in on the right side. CC with 32. Nearing a career high in the W. She scored 35 against Dallas as a rookie. A steal by Hull. Billings, outlet, Mitchell. Left side layup, doesn't drop. Rebound Washington, 1:48 to go. Fever down, 99-98. McMahon wide open, left side three.

0: That's good.
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0: 102-98. The Mystics just keep answering every punch. Caitlin pulls off to the left. Three was straight on. And then a foul in the fight for the rebound. Each team with a player hitting the floor. Billings for the Fever. Eriefed for the Mystics. And it's on Eriefed. With 1:29 left at OT. And a timeout called by the Fever. Each team gets two timeouts in overtime. Fever use one here to get a little break. It's pretty much been the same lineup from lead in the third quarter through OT. And it's a tricky spot for Steph White and the staff here because they're cognizant this year of not trying to burn anyone out. Last year, Kelsey had the wheels fall off ultimately in the final game of the playoffs. She has played 37 minutes. Caitlin's played 36. Monique, remember, missed the opener with a right ankle injury, has logged 34 minutes. An extra for her because Boston was limited to 21 before she left due to injury. Hines Allen off the bench with 20, and most of those, again, coming in the second half in overtime. The star is shining. Caitlin with 32. Sonia Citron with 29. Kiki Eriefin up to 25 points and 12 rebounds. Thought it would have been hard to beat the season opener Saturday that came down to literally the buzzer. And yet, here we are. With a win at LA in between. With a Fever down 102-98 with 1:29 remaining. And the Rebel red uniforms with Indy across the chest in white. Fever will inbound on the sideline near their bench. Caitlin's the inbounder. Looking for help. Tosses it in to Hines Allen, who catches it at the Gamebridge logo. Hands it off to Caitlin. Ted on the shot clock. Caitlin gets a screen from Kelsey. Pick and pop. Mitchell pumps. Got knocked down by Austin. The big came scrambling over for Washington. Knocked over Mitchell. And it's a penalty situation now. So two free throws for Kelsey Mitchell, who fell down on the left wing. 102-98. Fever behind. 1:20 to go in overtime. Teammates clapping in the background, and Mitchell too strong on the free throw attempt. Her first of the night. Early on this season, Kelsey with that now 8 for 10 at the charity stripe. Second one, high arcer off to the right, ball out of bounds, off Washington. Billings pursued it, and it went off Austin. So uncharacteristically, Mitchell no good on a pair, but the Fever get the ball back. Down 4, 1:19 left, inbound. Caitlin, right wing 3, off to the left, rebound Mystics. Oh my. 70 seconds to go. Maybe you can say the Fever have them right where they want them. They rallied for down by 8 in the final 50 seconds of regulation. Now in overtime, a minute to go. Citron traveled up top. Hines Allen pressuring, and Citron dragged the pivot foot. Fever ball with 61 seconds left at OT. What's left in the tank? Clark inbounds to Mitchell. All heart now in the last minute, down 4. Mitchell to Hines Allen at the foul line. Up top, Billings to Clark. Caitlin near the right elbow. Picks up the bounce. Bounce past the hole. Right elbow. Not on the shot clock. Lexi up and under. No, but a foul. Two free throws. Clock paused. 45 seconds to go. 102-98. And that is the sixth foul against the Washington rookie, Rashawn Prosper, the 6'3 wing out of Notre Dame. Otherwise, foul situation-wise, Shakira Austin is playing with five fouls. Frankly, it would be a lot more impactful if she fouls out. Credit Prosper. You're over the course of 25 minutes tonight, only 1 of 6 shooting, but really in there for her athleticism on defense and grabbed 4 rebounds. Cole hits on the first of 2. Lexi off the bench now at 6 points. Her first free throw attempt of the game. Wearing silver and red shoes, the second short, and Austin has the Washington rebound. Probably a case of tired legs for the Fever here at the foul line in overtime. Still a one-possession game, 102-99, 34 seconds left in OT. About a 20-second difference, shot to game clock. Citron, left elbow, picks up the dribble. They swing it around the arc. On the right side, Austin has it, guarded by Billings. 3 on the shot clock, off ball, offensive foul. When Prosper fouled out, they brought in the 5'6 little guard, Rory Harmon out of Texas. And she fouled Hull. Timeout Fever, their final timeout of overtime. With 23.7 seconds left in OT. Fever down by 3. What will the play call be here? Remember, assistant coach Austin Kelly is considered the offensive coordinator. So going back to the 3 that Caitlin hit to force overtime with 2 seconds left, got to tip your cap to AK and the crew. And it's definitely a collective team effort, and everyone on the staff puts in so much hard work to put these women in position to do what they do. A pretty insane game at the Fieldhouse. As right now we've got a moment to take 10 seconds to allow our stations to identify themselves here on the Old National Bank Radio Network.
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0: Thanks so much for being with us here on this Friday night downtown at the Fieldhouse. Another massive crowd. Close to 16,000. Just a little bit short of a sellout, like for the first home game. Well, it's Fast Friday over at the Speedway. Fever got off to a fast start, led by as many as 13 in the first half. But then, it's going to make anything. Suddenly found themselves down as many as 14 in the second half. But relentless. Here in overtime, Cunningham inbounds to Clark. Shot clock is off. Caitlin pick and pop with Kelsey. From the left mid post, leaner short, rebound, claimed by Iria Fennin, she's fouled. Caitlin motions to her teammates, it's okay, we're all right. An ironic issue for the Fever right now is that with that foul, it's not a bonus situation for Washington, so not shooting free throws. Fever had Cunningham in there for that sequence on offense, and she's out now for Billings. Offense, defense, sub. 14 seconds to go in overtime. Fever down 3. Mystics have the ball. Inbounding in their backcourt. They get it to Citron, who then gets it to the rookie, Harmon, who's fouled by Hull. And so now, it'll be a free throw situation for Harmon. Harmon, who came in when Prosper fouled out. Harmon tonight played 9 minutes, has not attempted a shot, let alone a free throw. Just the 3rd game of her pro career. Her first free throw attempt, under pressure, misses. Hit the front of the rim, the back of the rim, and out. So it's still a one-possession game. Harmon wearing a white headband. Fans attempting to distract in the background, but she sticks the second one to make it a 2-possession game. Fever don't have a regular timeout, but they have a reset timeout. So with 11.3 to go, down by four, 103-99. Again, offense, defense, so Cunningham in for Billings. And the Fever trying to line up for a set play similar to how the Dallas game ended. Instead of four in the backcourt like wide receivers, it's three set up in the backcourt. Kelsey goes towards the ball. Sophie inbounds to Caitlin. Cross-court pass to Lexi. Pumps. Unloads a three. Good! Nothing but net, and it's a one-point game with 5.4 seconds left. Timeout, Washington. They have two regular timeouts left. They're not going to use that here, though. They're using their reset timeout, so no huddle. Harmon comes out. Wilson comes in. 103-102, 5.4 seconds left. Get out the rosary beads. Sideline out of bounds. McMahon scans close to a 5-second count into Citron. Reach in by a hole and a foul. 4.5 seconds to go. But again here, even if Citron's good on both, it'll be a 3-point game and the Fever could have a chance to tie it. One difference, though, compared to the end of regulation when they had a timeout to draw up what turned out to be a Caitlin Clark game-tying shot. No such luxury here. So Citron back at the foul line on the right side. She's been automatic there tonight. 8 for 8. 29 points. The first. Plank off the heel. 4.5 seconds to go. Mystics 103, Fever 102. Billings back in for Cunningham. For the Fever, it's Mitchell. Ball. Hines Allen, Billings and Clark. Second free throw. Front of the rim and in. Caitlin inbounds to Kelsey. Down by two. Final seconds. Kelsey in the left corner. Three for the win. Short. My goodness. And the Mystics escape with a 104-102 win in overtime. And for the second time in as many home games to open the season, Kelsey Mitchell got a pretty clean look on Saturday against the Wings. It would have tied it. This one would have won it. I believe it was a three. She was close to the line. Might have been a two. Might have had a foot on the line. So it might have been for the tie. In any case, it was just short.
3: Thank you for visiting Gamer.
0: And wow, is pretty much all we can say after all of that. A wild, wild game. But the Fever fall 104-102 in overtime. All right. 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
0: An insane game tonight at Gainbridge Fieldhouse. The Fever, though, fall against the Washington Mystics in overtime, 104-102. Here's how it went. The ball is tipped, and we're underway. Skip pass, Cunningham, catch and shoot three. Oh, yeah! Fierce, fiery, and on fire early. And Clark fires a three. Nothing but net. Caitlin from downtown. Caitlin left open, left side three. Good again. Back to back for CC. Now Demiris Dantas. Drills it straight on. A DT3. It's a team-wide heater for the Fever. It's the Fever 28 and the Mystics 21. Indiana shoots 52% and makes 6 of 7 from 3. Now driving, sprays it left corner. Billings, catch and shoot. 3. Got it. CC with the assist to Moe. Ball ripped away by Mitchell. Here comes Kelsey, fastest player in the league, down the floor, lays it in on the right side. Kelsey Mitchell is speed. And that concludes the first half inside Gainbridge Fieldhouse. The Fever trail the Mystics 41-37. Finds Allen the inbounder. Hull, corner three in front of the bench. It's good! Lexi Hull, hallelujah! And so the Fever have some life entering the fourth. 67-58, shake at the right wing. Gives it up to Billings. Back to Clark. Fires another three! Got it again! CC heating up late, and it's a 5-point game. CC eyes the rim, dribbles left, shoots over Iria Fenn. It's good! For the lead, 70-69. The Fever no too quiet. And from 14 points down, they're in front. Up ahead, Clark shovels it off to Mitchell. Heaves a three. It's good. 3-point game, 28 seconds left. Timeout, Washington. Cunningham tosses it in to Hines Allen. To Caitlin for the tie. Yes! With 1.7 seconds left. Even at 89. No timeouts. 97-93. Fever ball down four. Gainbridge logo. Right side. Mitchell. Crazy handles. Rise and fire. Pans the three. Kelsey Mitchell. What a hooper. 1-point game. 97-96. Halfway through overtime. Caitlin. Inbounds to Kelsey. Down by two. Final seconds. Kelsey in the left corner. Three for the win. Short. My goodness. And the Mystics escape with a 104-102 win in overtime. What a ball game in front of 15,673 fans on this Fever Friday at Gainbridge Fieldhouse. Thanks for being with us. Scott Fenstermaker, our on-site engineer, Nathaniel Finch, our producer back in studio. I'm John Nolan. Bria Goss was over on the TV side on Ion tonight with Pat Boylan. And wow, 104-102, the Mystics win it. An overtime game that featured three ties and 10 lead changes all in the second half. and OT. When we come back, we'll break it down and look ahead. This is just the first of a four-game homestand. The Fever will be back in action here on Sunday night at 6 o'clock in the evening against the Seattle Storm, not to mention on Wednesday next week against the brand-new Portland Fire, and a week from tonight at home against the Golden State Valkyries. So if the first two games of the season at Gainbridge Fieldhouse are any indication, you're getting your money's worth and then some when you come out here in downtown Indy. But a 104-102 OT loss against Washington. More after this post-game. 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

0: A 104-102 setback for the Fever at home tonight in overtime against the up-and-coming Washington Mystics, led tonight by Sonia Citron, who finished with 30 points, although Caitlin Clark, the leading scorer in this game, with 32. Fever also got 24 points from Kelsey Mitchell. They got 10 points from Monique Billings, who somehow didn't get credit for a rebound down the stretch, and they have in the final box score 9. Would have said she had 10 for a double-double. In any case, Sophie Cunningham starting with 7 points, and Aaliyah Boston 9 points, but only in around 20 minutes. Unfortunately, as much as it hurts to lose this game for how hard they fought, how resilient they were once again, just like they demonstrated throughout last year, hopefully it was just precautionary keeping Aaliyah out after she exited the game with a lower leg injury in the second half and did not return after that. Off the bench for the Fever, they got 9 points from Lexi Hull, 6 from Maisha Hines-Allen, 3 from Damaris Dantas, 2 from Ty Harris, while Raven Johnson, the rookie guard, and Michaela Timpson, the second-year forward, both played but did not score. It's one of those games where if you just look at certain stats on the box score, you'd definitely be scratching your head wondering how this game wound up going the way it did in overtime. Washington shot 55% from the floor overall. Fever shot only 39% from the floor overall, as they were especially cool in the second and third quarters. But not all shots are equal, right? And so Washington only made 6 of 16 from 3. It's a solid percentage, 37% below volume, 6 of 16 from 3. The Fever made more threes than the Mystics attempted. Indiana wound up 17 of 42 from 3. So high volume and high percentage at 40%. Caitlin made 7 of them. She took 17 threes, was 7 for 17, including, as you heard a little while ago, that game-tying three that forced overtime with 2 seconds left. And then otherwise, Lexi Hull made 2 threes off the bench. Kelsey Mitchell had 4 threes. Sophie, Monique, Aaliyah, and Damaris with 1 3 apiece. Free throw shooting wound up being an advantage for Washington, though. They were 22 of 28 at the line. They took more, and they made more, 78%. Fever finished 13 of 19 at the line, 68%. They missed a few in overtime that you have to figure were probably largely just due to fatigue, and fatigue from the furious effort that was required to overcome what turned out to be a 14-point deficit in the second half. And then somewhere along the lines, you do have to wonder to what degree the schedule impacted tonight's game. Washington had not played since they were at home on Sunday afternoon. Fever were all the way out in L.A., tipping off, not even at this time, 2 nights ago. Arrived home after an overnight flight at 6:30 yesterday morning, and just tough. That said, again, they came out of the gates scorching hot, so it didn't affect them initially, and you have to give plenty of credit to this Washington team, which, you know, last year nearly made the playoffs with a bunch of rookies, and now with a bunch of rookies and second-year players, it's very early, but they look like a team definitely capable of being a playoff team this season, and especially when we emphasize their youth, and 12 of 14 on the roster, either a rookie or in their second year. The mettle that they showed to first come back from being down 13 in the first half, then after conceding a 14-point lead in the second half, the game going to overtime, even the crazy roller coaster of emotions as Citron hit a mid-court shot at the buzzer. It turned out it was just after the buzzer, though, didn't count, but just a wild run of events, and yet they remain poised enough to eke it out by a final of 104-102. We'll step aside one more time, and when we come back, we'll look ahead as the homestand continues. Still 3 more to go here through next Friday at Gainbridge Fieldhouse for the Fever. 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

0: in the W tonight. Elsewhere, a final, Las Vegas winning on the road at Connecticut, 101-94. And then a couple of late-night games out west. Fever entered tonight coming off that win at L.A. on Wednesday. Sparks, better start to their game at home tonight against the brand-new Toronto Tempo. L.A. leading 28-17 in the final half minute of the first quarter. And then in Phoenix, the Mercury are up 23-9 on the Chicago Sky. So Fever lose this one 104-102 in overtime tonight against the Mystics. So Indiana now 1-2 to begin the season, while Washington improves to 2-1. And as we've mentioned, the homestand continuing for the Fever coming up on Sunday evening. Special Sunday 6 o'clock start time with been another national TV broadcast. And that'll be against Flage Johnson, the rookie out of LSU, and the Seattle Storm at 6 o'clock. Make note, that's a Lucas Oil family night. 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

0: on this Fever Friday night from Cambridge Fieldhouse. An amazing game, but it doesn't go the Fever's way. They lose 104-102 against the Washington Mystics. We'll look to regroup. Definitely need to recover and rest tomorrow, but then back to it Sunday evening here against the Seattle Storm. 6 o'clock start. That means our pregame coverage on the old National Bank Radio Network will tip off at 5:30. Mick Tidrow will be back with us. And then, remember, the homestand continues on Wednesday against the brand-new Portland Fire. That'll be a 7 o'clock game. And then a week from tonight, it'll be another Fever Friday against the Golden State Valkyries. So another 7:30 Friday start. And planning ahead, next Friday will be University of Iowa Hat Night. So Fever fans, next Friday when the team takes on the Valkyries, with tickets purchased through this promotion, you get an exclusive co-branded Fever and Iowa Hawkeyes hat. 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And make sure to follow at Indiana Fever for the latest news and information as well. And hopefully good news coming when Aaliyah Boston, who missed most of the second half in overtime tonight with a lower leg injury, certainly fingers crossed there. Wouldn't you know, Fever coming in this game, second one in a row with no one on the ortho Indy injury report. But then Aaliyah misses crunch time, and needless to say, they could have used her because, well, Sonia Citron started, 30 points for Washington. Massive performance from Kiki Iriafen, who finished with 25 points, 13 rebounds. They also got 19 points and 9 rebounds down low from Shakira Austin. Cody McMahon, who had started, wound up with 13 points. She hit a couple of threes. And their final starters, Georgia Amor, with 7 points and 4 assists as the primary point guard off the bench for them. Prosper, the rookie from Notre Dame, had 2 points. Lauren Betts, the rookie out of UCLA, finished with 4. Alex Wilson, 3. And Rory Harmon, 1 free throw in overtime. And so, again, for more of a recap on this one, you can go to feverbasketball.com. All right. Well, appreciate everyone who made tonight's broadcast possible, including our on-site engineer, Scott Fenstermaker, our studio producer, Nathaniel Finch. And I'm John Nolan saying, most of all, thanks to you for listening. And now, good night from Cambridge Fieldhouse in downtown Indianapolis. You've been listening to Indiana Fever Basketball. Here is tonight, they lose to the Mystics 104-102 in overtime. 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

0: This is loaded walk as the Sox having command issues in game one of the crosstown showdown in Chicago. It remains even at three between the Royals and the Cardinals at the end of seven. The Reds beat the Guardians in Cleveland 7-6. Brewers over the Twins in Minnesota at a final of 3-2. Brendan King, Network Indiana.
1: Welcome back, everyone. This is Indiana Sports Talk. Greg Rakestraw joins us talking about Indiana State and Belmont baseball. Belmont beats the Sycamores. They're playing again.
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23: Felt like, I mean, his comment obviously was playing into that, and Trump seemed to at first sort of kind of gloss over it. What was your take of that moment?
24: Well, the Peloponnesian Wars are a very, very important part of Western civilization, and there have been discourses about. I would encourage people to actually read true knowledgeable scholars on that, like Victor Davis Hanson, mm-hmm. and not go to the dotards in Ivy League schools for their, I think, commie claptrap about what the Thucydides trap is, which essentially is sort of it's all determinalism, and we are a dying empire, China is a rising power, and inevitably there'll be a clash, and we probably are going to lose, and maybe we should start making a deal with the rising power. This is commie claptrap doomerism. Shame on anyone who echoes this, and that's why, of course, I wouldn't pay anyone to go to those schools, and people shouldn't even read those books. But it's pretty big tell when your big book is repeated by the commie in chief in welcoming the leader of the free world to his country. But essentially, President Trump, in fact, outside of words, the fact, he has flipped the script. America is not an empire, never has been an empire. It's been an empire maybe of ideas and opportunity. We certainly flex and have real power. We're doing that now. Sensible people can see it. But we're not a dying empire. And China isn't actually a rising power either. It sort of has peaked, and it's having trouble at this point. Its technology that it sold to Iran got smoked quickly. It is not able to influence events in its far abroad. And when it projects power, it's more by threat than reality. We shouldn't be overly hubristic. We've talked about this multiple times. But at the same time, I don't understand why the president sort of pauses Trump being Trump and just come in, and sort of like he did when he went to NATO and he just elbowed everybody out of the way, and he was the big dog in the middle of the picture, and everyone had to move and accommodate. That's where America is right now, and I would like him to flex a little bit on that. And he did to a degree, but there's a degree of this is my friend, and we're going to find ways to work together, and we've got these great opportunities. That's the part that gives me the opposite of the good feels.
23: That's interesting, because He seemed to kind of gloss over it. He was very impressed when they went. I was watching video and listening to the interpreter because he went and gave him a tour of the garden and apparently invited him to, one of the properties that not a lot of dignitaries. And it was funny because Trump standing there in the garden, he's like double checking. Now, how many people do you bring here again? Oh, it's rare.
24: You're
23: for
24: exactly
23: me to
24: right
23: be
24: about that.
23: Yeah. That's a bit, apparently impressed him.
24: Yeah, so that was Xi Jinping walking through this formerly imperial garden that, the communists conducted a revolution against all the old things, yes, especially imperialism and feudalism and the past dynasties. So, of course, they would now be bragging about all of those same things. And Xi Jinping, sort of like the Lorax, I'm here for the trees, is going and touching each of these. Oh, this one is 200 years old, and this one is 150 years old. That one over there is 400 years old. Well, America's about to celebrate its 250th birthday, but you know what? We got trees out there that are older than that, too. What are you trying to tell me, Bubba? Because the trees have been here, but the Communist Party took over China in 1949. So let's talk about what are we doing for business. But the president was courteous to his host. His host was trying to show him some of the old stuff that hadn't been chopped down. But it was pomp and circumstance. I think the president tried to work the substance of the agenda. And I there's just a lot of gaps that need to be filled in about what was really transacted. I don't fault him for it necessarily, because in the conventional approach, we would have had the worker bees, the soulless bureaucrats having done fact sheets and joint statements and all of that. And they would be talking about the much vaunted progress. And those are basically sort of air going into the wind, and they'd come back for the next meeting with the same fact sheets and the same joint statements. So I don't fault the president on this. He's taken a different approach, but it leaves us wondering exactly how many deals. Maybe 200 aircraft for Boeing. That's cool. Those are real planes. That's real jobs. But is Meta going to operate inside China now that the Meta leadership went? I doubt it, but that'd be cool if it did, I guess. Are they going to buy more ag products? I love farmers. I want them to sell and feed the world. That's good stuff. When? How much? Did they commit to this before and didn't do it? What's different now?
23: Ooh, good point. Very good point. Speaking of some of the people that were with them, Marco Rubio. This might be the dumbest question I asked. He already knows what's happening. Look at his face. He's already smirking. So Rubio's been sanctioned twice by China. And instead of just ignoring it or lifting the sanctions, they go through this whole this pageantry of changing his name, changing letters in his name to basically make it Marco Liu, so he can get around being sanctioned and barred from entry in China. What was that about? That sounds like just ignore it then. Why did they have to go through this whole process? Kane says it's because everything is so digitized that they have to.
24: Well, the funny and not so funny thing is there's such a heavily surveilled state that has facial recognition and biometrics and all that other stuff going on that in a way it's just makes the farce even crazier to play a game with the name when they for sure have 100% ID on every single human, unlike America, say, during the Biden administration, because they are gathering all this other stuff that's not just someone's name. But it just shows with the Europeans get together and have meetings and conferences about statements. The Chinese probably had endless meetings about, oh no, we have these sanctions. This would be illegal. How can we let him in? And then the way they put the camel through the eye of the needle is, we're just going to change one of the Chinese characters. It's not like anything changed about Rubio. It's still Rubio in English, but in the Chinese formulation, we'll change one character. Cool beans. He's not sanctioned. So, okay, great. So what if we say it's not Jimmy Lai, it's Jimmy Lau? Is he free now? What if it's Ezra Joe instead of Ezra Jean? Is he a free pastor now? Let's play this game. Let's go ahead and do that.
23: Wow, that is such a great point, too. I mean, it was it was them trying to save face so that they didn't look like they were, because that would have been it would have been viewed as a big loss for them if they would have had to remove sanctions, right?
24: Yes. They should have. They shouldn't play around with this stuff, too. They don't want us doing it to them. But yes, this in their way saves face. But really, I ask you and the dear people out there watching and listening to us, did it really save them face? I mean, this meme writes itself over and over. Marco Rubio now has another job and another identity. And so it just goes into the constellation of the legend that is the meme world of Rubio this time around.
23: Yeah, Marco Lou. I mean, if he does not use that, if he ever runs for office again and he does not use that as campaign material, I don't know. I wanted to ask you, too, about Taiwan. We're talking with our good friend Stephen Yates, and you can find him on X at Steve Yates with the Heritage Foundation, expert on all things China. The soundbite that, and we played it in our first segment, because Trump was asked if he had talked to Xi Jinping about Taiwan, and he had said, well, I'm not going to talk about that. I'm not going to get into that right now. What was that conversation like? Because I know Xi Jinping brought it up, but I'm very curious as to how did POTUS manage this?
24: Well, I think that might have been the more interesting storyline through this couple of days. There's the Iran part. I think there's a little bit of interest there, but less so. But the foreign ministry of China decided to give a full-throated, full fangs and smiles statement about Taiwan being a potential flashpoint and America better not mess it up or there'd be conflict and consequences. Now, in my adult life, every meeting with China has had a bit of this. And so it wasn't quite the hair on fire exercise that some of the lesser bulbs on cable television trying to commentate about this were saying. This is not new. This is just sort of rewrapped Christmas gift that's been given for the last generation. At the same time, it's pretty rude for the foreign ministry to do that right at the front end of your distinguished guest arriving. We don't do that to them. But we also don't rough up their press corps when they come to the United States to cover things. And the Chinese security and press did that to the Americans this time. So there's a little bit of burps and tickles along the way that made clear China's not the same. But on this Taiwan thing, substantively, what the Chinese are saying is you back off of supporting Taiwan, maybe specifically with arms sales to Taiwan. And then, yeah, maybe we'll help with Iran and these other deals will move forward. And we have this new era of cooperation. President Trump in his meetings allegedly just sort of listened and either restated American approach, according to Secretary Rubio, and moved on to the next topic. However, when he was interviewed by Bret Baier, he then started to indicate, well, I haven't decided whether I'm moving forward with the arms sale package to Taiwan, and I really don't want anyone declaring independence, and I'm not sending anyone 9,500 miles to fight just because someone wants to declare independence. That somewhat undid the good that was, yeah, I'm not taking your bait, and we're just going to stand pat. So far, policy hasn't changed, but as usual, the words are out there in the ether, and the Chinese will make use of
23: them. That's true. I have to go back to what you just said about, so the Secret Service agent was kept out of official events. American journalists were prevented from joining the presidential motorcade, and a staffer got trampled by Chinese reporters. That sounds like a BLM protest, not a reception for the American president. I just want to make Stephen Yates a GIF right now, because this, I mean, you can read, you don't even need to hear him. You can just look at his reaction and you get the whole synopsis right there. So this is last thing. How serious was this little clash?

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1: Journalists and others fighting to get the motorcade. Peter Doocy got left behind to ride solo in one of the buses. There's all kinds of stories like this. All I can say is at least it wasn't in Afghanistan. To get into a motorcade in Afghanistan. I thought I was going to miss the meeting because there was no handle on the inside of the car that I got into, the very last car of the motorcade. I said, I think I'm dead. I'm in a Russian white car at the end of the motorcade, and I have no way to get out of the car, and this dude doesn't speak a lick of English. This is it. So there's all kinds of wild stuff in these motorcades and security interactions that most of the world never sees, and even Crazy Yates lived some of it a long time ago.
2: Crazy Yates, new nickname. It's been immediately formed. Stephen Crazy Yates. Always so good to have you, my friend. We so appreciate your insight. Thank you so much for joining us this Friday. I hope you have a great weekend. God bless.
1: 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Mm-hmm. Take good care.
2: 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That needs to be his Twitter handle, Crazy Yates. 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
1: Well, it's the old teacher in me. 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
1: 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This is Network Indiana's Indiana Sports Talk. Coming up, don't forget to join us now tomorrow night. We do our Saturday night version of Indiana Sports Talk. And yes, I know I wear you out with this, but even after 32 years, there are still people who don't realize we are on Saturdays. And I appreciate all the comments throughout the years of saying, hey, I love your Friday night show after the games. And I ask, well, do you listen to us on Saturday? And they go, no, I didn't realize you were on Saturday. We're on Saturday. We have been, and we continue to be. So join us. My guess is we're going to be talking about things out at the Indianapolis Motor Speedway and talking about the Fever there at home on Sunday. And as we try to do it this time of year, talk a little bit of baseball. So join us tomorrow night on Indiana Sports Talk. We really appreciate it. We're looking forward to it. And as we edge closer to the

0: race, just a reminder to everyone, that Saturday night before the race will be my final show for the season. I'll be back on August 7th for season number 33. So, no need to get nervous. I'm just going to take my customary two-month hiatus, as I like to refer to it, recharge the battery, and get ready for the 33rd year of our show. And excited about that. I'm as excited as now as I was when I started. And so we're just going to keep trying to roll along as we can. Brendan King, what's happening tomorrow in the sports world that I need to be aware of?
1: Indy 500 qualifying, Coach, 11 a.m. sharp.
0: What time are you out there? Are you in Network Indiana reports tomorrow?
1: You know it. I'll probably get to the track about 9, and we'll get the action started at 11. I'm going to look a little silly. As you know, I have a wedding to attend tomorrow night, so I'm going to come to the track suited up, so hopefully I don't get made fun of. I'm like the kid that kind of wears the suit on the first day of school and kind of gets poked at, so that'll be me tomorrow at the track.
0: Well, good luck.
1: Thank you.
0: Because I'm sure your fellow sports journalists will be kind.
1: Oh, you know they always are. You know, well, they're the kindest group of people in the world, aren't they?
0: That's why I bring it up.
1: That's right.
0: Because I know they won't be.
1: No,
0: I know I wouldn't. I wouldn't be if I were there.
1: Yeah,
0: there's no way.
1: Hey, how about this? I would rue the day if I showed up in a suit and you were at the Speedway.
0: Yeah. For those of you who want to check online, it's RUE. So just you go there, get smarter. That's what it's all about. I want to thank our great radio stations around the state that bring you the show every Friday and Saturday night. We can't do this without you for the last 32 years. Tremendous job tonight by a large contingent of great young people like Kai Talley, Nathaniel Finch, Brendan King, as always, Nick Rodecap, everybody. Thank you so much for all you've done on the show tonight. Did a wonderful job. Don't forget to join us tomorrow night. And don't forget, thank you for making us the most listened to sports talk show in the state's history. It is the history-making, legendary Network Indiana's Indiana.
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13: The president returns. I'm Deborah Valentine, Fox News. President Trump back in the U.S. following meetings with China's President Xi Jinping in Beijing. President Trump on Fox's special report told Brett Baer the two leaders discussed Taiwan.
14: It's always been his most important thing from the day I knew him years ago. I've known him now 11 years, 12 years. It's always been the biggest thing for him, Taiwan. Now, with me, I don't think they'll do anything when I'm here. When I'm not here, I think they might.
13: Fox Business Network's Edward Lawrence.
15: The president says China has agreed to buy more U.S. agriculture and live up to the commitments to buy 25 million tons of soybeans from American farmers each year through 2028. The president on Air Force One also saying China went beyond just planes for the airline industry, buying General Electric engines.
16: So they're buying General Electric, so it's approximately 400, 450 engines, 200 planes. And a promise of up to 750 if they do a good job.
15: bringing the top executives along on the trip threw the Chinese off, according to the president. It also allowed for movement now, possibly to open Chinese markets to more U.S. goods, as the Chinese president himself said that China would open wider.
13: Tariffs, trade, and Iran also discussed. The Trump administration's move to create southern border barriers sparking controversy.
17: The White House wants to seize 14 acres of land on a mountainside owned by the Catholic Church that attracts thousands of people for an annual religious pilgrimage. The land is at the bottom of Mount Crystal Ray, which has a 29-foot-tall statue of Jesus Christ at its summit. The administration has sued the Diocese of Las Cruces in neighboring New Mexico, which is resisting the government's efforts to take the land with an offer of $183,000. The diocese says in legal papers the administration's efforts violate its First Amendment right to religious expression. Tom Rigotti, Fox News.
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18: 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On the level. On the go.
19: A tough investigation. I'm Jarrett Lewis. Here's what's trending this hour. Two sisters finding their mom and her boyfriend dead inside an Anderson apartment at about 8 o'clock Thursday night. Major Caleb McKnight with the Anderson Police Department.
20: The two sisters came to Anderson to check on their mother's welfare after not hearing from her for several days.
19: McKnight says they did find two guns inside the home. They believe this is all domestic related, but are still conducting an investigation. Planned Parenthood's latest push to challenge Indiana's abortion ban coming to a dead stop. Ryan Hedrick has the details.
21: The Indiana Supreme Court won't hear the case, leaving the Court of Appeals decision from last year in place. That ruling upheld the near total ban and rejected claims that the law violated the state's constitution. The law dates back to 24 when providers argued the law's exceptions were too narrow for doctors to safely act and that the hospital-only rule shut out clinics. Indiana Attorney General Todd Rokita called this decision a win for Hoosiers. Brian Hedrick, 93 WIBC Mobile News.
19: And preparation is something Indiana Hoosier head football coach Kurt Cignetti always values. He's preparing to drive the pace car before the upcoming Indy 500, so he's learned a lot about what IndyCar drivers actually do.
22: You think about those guys, what is it, two and a half hour race?
23: Yep.
22: To go all those 200 laps at the speeds they go and maintain that kind of focus and concentration. Wow.
19: Cignetti spoke to reporters before an IU athletics event in Carmel Thursday night. He says he's been working on how to drive it properly with retired driver Sarah Fisher. I'm Jarrett Lewis on the level, on the go, and on WIBC.com. The forecast from the American Standard Cooling Weather Center.
24: Scattered showers and thunderstorms across the region Saturday. Temperatures rising into the upper 70s for highs. A few showers linger into early Sunday morning, but we will be mainly dry during the day with partly cloudy conditions and highs in the mid-80s. I'm Fox 59 meteorologist Kendall Wilson for 93 WIBC.
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1: So me and my friends, we did not do stupid things because we would be beaten to death. We would end up on unsolved mysteries. There's no way we did anything like that. Today's parents are a bunch of pansies. This is what I'm telling you. You got to be very careful with media in general. And it can't just be legacy press because there's a whole new legacy press that's developing.
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1: Welcome back to the program. Top of this third hour, Friday, getting you set up for the weekend. 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You can find us on Substack as well. 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Good things come out there on the reg. YouTube and Facebook as well. Like and subscribe. And if you missed anything from the previous 2 hours, you can always go to the podcast, download it, and get what you missed. So coming up later on here at the bottom of the hour, we're going to have, it's a packed show today, Judge Roy Altman. He's got an amazing book out. And it's Israel on Trial is what it's called. And from what I gather, this is similar to what Lee Strobel did with A Case for Christ, except Altman looks at all of the, goes back thousands of years actually to the history and does similarly with Israel. And we're going to talk with him about all of that coming up. But in the meantime, audio soundbite 16. The guy who wants to be president from California, having a little bit of a tough time, he's now going after redistricting because, as you know, Democrats have been losing their minds ever since the Supreme Court told Virginia, knock that off. And so they were real smug about redistricting, and they loved it when they thought that they could do it. But now that they can't do it and they were doing it in an unconstitutional racial manner, they had to play fair. Now they're really mad. And here's an example of it. This is Cut 16.
3: This is Jim Crow 2.0. It's sick. Stone cold racism in a scale I never thought I'd see in my lifetime. Never have seen in my lifetime. It's all happening. Bring us back to a pre-1960s world. It's jaw-dropping what's happening. It was jaw.
4: Oh, my God, please.
1: I am made of questions. First off, he knows the party that did all that, right, in the 60s? Does he know the party that set the record for the filibuster and why? It was Democrats filibustering the Civil Rights Act. They set the record. It was 84 days. They filibustered his party, his ideology, filibustered the Civil Rights Act. Still the record. I don't know if he knew that or not. You know how I know it? Because I was in ninth grade and I got into a knockdown, drag-out debate with my teacher in our history class. He was trying to argue with me that that wasn't the fact. And this is before Google. And I went to the library and I got the book and I dragged it back to him and I showed it to his face and he was going to try to suspend me for it. And my mom showed up with a cigarette on her lip and was like hail, H-A-I-L. So there we are. No. I come by it honest. They're upset over redistricting. Now, I don't know if you heard what Hakeem Jeffries, and I think we had the audio, but I don't think I played it. You don't have to run and get it, Juan. Poor Juan's like, I can't grow any more arms, Dana. Hakeem Jeffries had said he was talking about Republicans and redistricting, and he said that we have to push back and we have to crush their souls. Okay. First off, they're mad, but this isn't anything that Republicans did to them. These are the courts. It is the Supreme Court and also voters. Republicans did not do this to them. Now, Kamala Harris was saying yesterday that she wants to have a summit of Democrats to talk about good ideas to deal with some of this stuff. And she was saying that we need to pack the courts and get rid of the Electoral College. So basically the failed presidential candidate was going out and talking about ways to just throw the Constitution totally out the window because they didn't win the Virginia redistricting case. And they, I don't know if you saw Missouri's Kane, but they failed in Missouri. Well, before the last time when we moved from Missouri to Texas in 2013, and I was in the, and I think you were in this, were you in the third congressional district at the time too?
5: Benton Park, so.
1: Yeah. So that was, Russ Carnahan, who was the son of the Nepo baby of the late governor, who was killed in a plane crash, and then his wife assumed his Senate seat. I'm not kidding you, that happened. But they, before they redistricted that out, I remember that third congressional district was drawn so stupidly. When I went to look at it on the map, I don't know what shape it was. It was sort of like a weird Y. So it was like, it was bizarre. And then it didn't make any sense because it was racially done. And then when they redistricted it, he was redistricted out of his seat. So he either got absorbed into the first congressional district or the second. And unfortunately, we got absorbed in the

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0: And now, all of the news you would probably miss. It's time for Dana's Quick Five.
1: So Seattle area inflation hits 4.9%, outpacing the whole nation as their energy costs soar. Who is the ruling party in Seattle? Gosh, who is it? It's not Republicans.
2: No, it's not. It's the other party.
1: It's not Libertarians.
2: No.
1: Who is it again?
2: Democrats.
1: Democrats?
2: Yeah.
1: It's them?
2: Yeah.
1: Oh.
2: It's them.
1: It's literally them. A wrong way teen driver was 15 times the legal alcohol limit. If he's under 21, the legal limit is 0.02.
2: Yeah, so that.
1: How is he not dead just from drinking?
2: Right.
1: You're just made of alcohol at that point. You're entirely flammable. Bone crushing hyenas are cleaning up city streets in Ethiopia. I'm finding, I think our police departments could get some more, you know, canine kind of help, hyenas. They're helping to clean up over there. They're being friendly. They're actually a lot larger than you.
2: Yeah.
1: They're incredibly large. So they said that they've been going around. They've gotten to know some of the people, and they take, they've been feeding them strips of meat, and then they clean up. They've been helping clean up the town, the cities, and that seems like real nice. It's nice of those hyenas to do that. Also, let's see. We've got a couple of others. I'm going to go back to this because there was a couple that I missed last time. So there was a woman who went viral for stabbing her hairdresser over a bad haircut. She was arrested in the UK for stripping off and assaulting the police. Now, Kane normally at this point goes, "I can fix her." But now he's not saying that. You can't fix this one?
3: She's attractive and everything, but I have to admit, I cannot fix this one.
1: I mean,
3: can't do it.
1: Yeah. She has a long name, too. She literally grabbed a kitchen knife out of her handbag and plunged it into her hairdresser's back in Brazil after she complained he ruined her fringe last week. Girl, you don't have to stab them. Gosh, just like slapping is... I'm just kidding. Don't do that either. But, I mean, she is Brazilian. She is 27, arrested on suspicion of wounding. Are you serious? Like, she's on video stabbing the dude. We suspect it may be the woman in the video here who did it. The salon staff had to overpower her, and then they called the police there. And in all due respect, like, her bangs look messed up. I just don't like her hair. I think her hair's too light, and it washes her out. And she's wearing a dress that's, like, really bad for her body type. So she might want to go and stab her stylist, too. I'm just saying, because it looks really bad. Oh, my gosh. I don't know what's happening. We've got so much on the way. So coming up next, Judge Roy Altman and his new book, Israel on Trial. Stick with us.
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1: 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Have you seen Spencer Pratt's new mayoral ad?

0: miracle. I don't know who is doing his ads, but this is amazing. And you also know that one of the candidates decided that barbecues need to be banned. This is the difference between Spencer Pratt and these candidates. These candidates are not addressing any of the problems that Pratt is bringing up, the homelessness, the drugs, the all of that. And they're acting like all these other issues are more important. That's why he is now surging in the polls, and he's starting to bite at Karen Bass's heels. I mean, he was a long shot, and now he's a contender. This is wild. And it's also, he's really one of the first fully social media, fluent candidates, I think, ever. All right, today in stupidity, Kane.
1: All right, Juan, it's cut 16, Gavin Newsom. And just remember, everybody, California Democrats Newsom made the legislature there vote on their redistricting without seeing the plan or the changes that Newsom made. And he has the nerve to come out and say stuff like this. Listen to this.
2: This is Jim Crow 2.0. It's
0: so for the love.
2: Stone cold people. Racism in a scale I never thought I'd see in my lifetime. Never have seen in my lifetime. It's all happening.
1: Except when you did it.
0: Except
1: when you did it just a few weeks ago.
0: Is it in the room with you?
1: You forget?
0: It's you. The call's coming from inside the house. Now, folks, that does it for us for this week. I hope you have a great weekend. Chapter and verse, Substack, find it, YouTube, Facebook, like and subscribe, get the podcast. I will be back with you on Monday. God bless.
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8: A tremendous success. I'm Chris DeMeo, Fox News. President Trump speaking out and weighing in on his summit in Beijing with Chinese leader Xi Jinping. They held talks on Iran, tariffs, Taiwan, and AI.
9: President Xi was very surprised at how well we've done with AI because they thought, you know, when it started, they took this gigantic lead. And we now have caught, we are substantially ahead of them in AI.
10: The goal of President Trump when going to China is to show that direct engagement is possible without having to give up any strategic leverage in the process. The president says that happened and that also he is returning home with his pockets full, that alongside those top business leaders that he took this trip with, preliminary economic commitments have been made.
11: So we had a great stay. It was an amazing period of time. President Xi's an incredible guy. Great trade deals, including over 200 planes from Boeing.
10: So the president there talking about the agreement he says China has made to buy about 450 GE aerospace engines.
8: That's Fox's Alexandria Hoff. A source tells Fox News that the U.S. might be moving to take action against Cuban leadership.
12: Complex. That's how Cuba's leadership described a diplomatic backdrop as the CIA and the leaders in Havana had a chance to actually exchange ideas. Now, those meetings precede what may be a very serious legal action. There are details that suggest the U.S. is getting ready to indict former Cuban President Raul Castro for the 1996 incident that left four people dead when a pair of Cessnas from a humanitarian group were shot down by a Cuban fighter jet. Now, it's important to note it's considered a potential criminal act under U.S. law, which means President Trump could be setting the stage to give Castro the Nicolas Maduro treatment.
8: That's Fox's Kevin Cork. 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
25: Not making any changes. I'm Jarrett Lewis. Here's what's trending this hour. The Indiana Supreme Court is leaving a major abortion challenge right where it is. Ryan Hedrick reports.
26: The justices declined to take up Planned Parenthood's appeal, which means last year's Court of Appeals ruling upholding the near-total abortion ban stays in place. Planned Parenthood first sued in 24, arguing the law's medical exception was too narrow and that the hospital-only rule blocked access to care. Indiana's ban allows abortions only in a limited case tied to health risks, lethal fetal anomalies, or rape and incest. A separate religious freedom challenge is headed straight to the state's high court. Ryan Hedrick, 93 WIBC, Mobile News.
25: Anderson police are investigating the deaths of a woman and her boyfriend after their bodies were found by the woman's daughters at an apartment Thursday night. The couple had both been shot once. Anderson Police Major Caleb McKnight says it was likely a domestic incident.
27: Nope, they were both located in the residence. There was no signs of forced entry.
25: Two firearms were found in the residence. Major McKnight says the sisters have been fully cooperative with them in their investigation. They initially went to the home to check on their mother, who they hadn't heard from in a couple of days. And an actor from the Circle City is coming back to his hometown for race weekend. The Indianapolis Motor Speedway announced on Friday that Brendan Fraser has been named honorary starter for the 110th Indy 500. He'll wave the green flag to start the race on Sunday, May 24th. Fraser is starring in a movie coming out later this month about one of the most pivotal moments in World War II called Pressure. It will release in theaters on May 29th. I'm Jarrett Lewis on the level, on the go, and on WIBC.com. Here's the forecast from the American Standard Cooling Weather Center.
28: Scattered showers and thunderstorms across the region Saturday. Temperatures rising into the upper 70s for highs. A few showers linger into early Sunday morning, but we will be mainly dry during the day with partly cloudy conditions and highs in the mid-80s. I'm Fox 59 meteorologist Kendall Wilson for 93 WIBC.
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11: The U.S. and China agree. I'm Deborah Valentine, Fox News. President Trump returning to the U.S. after a visit to China for bilateral trade talks with Chinese President Xi Jinping. Fox's Kevin Cork has details.
12: President Trump seemingly positively stirred by the trip to China, which objectively was marked by pomp, politics, and, of course, a lot of economic and political pressure. Now, the commander-in-chief told just about anybody who would listen that things went very, and I mean very well, for all parties involved. Meantime, the president told our Brett Baer that he wants China and Taiwan to cool down. The president reiterating his previous position that he's not looking to have somebody go independent.
11: The president welcomed an offer from President Xi to assist in ending the war with Iran. He also stated that the U.S. and China both share the goal of preventing Iran from developing a nuclear weapon. The U.S. blockade of the Strait of Hormuz continues as President Trump returns from China. Fox's Ashley Webster has more from Tel Aviv.
13: Iran is running out of options other than cutting oil production because of their storage problems, and oil is the lifeblood of their economy. At the same time, the U.S. naval blockade continues, preventing any ships from entering or leaving Iranian ports. Now, reports say a vessel operating as a floating armory in the Gulf of Oman has been seized by Iran. The ship is used to store weapons for security firms who protect ships at sea. It also comes after an Indian flag vessel was attacked off the coast of Oman and sunk after a suspected explosion caused by a drone or missile.
11: Iran's foreign minister insists the strait should remain under Iranian control. The largest commuter rail line in North America, the Long Island Railroad's on strike, while five unions representing the LIRR struck at 12:01 a.m. over unresolved contractual issues involving pay. 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
26: A tragic family incident. I'm Jarrett Lewis. Here's what's trending this hour. A mother and her boyfriend found dead Thursday night inside an apartment in Anderson. Major Caleb McKnight with the Anderson Police Department says the couple was discovered by the mother's daughters, who then called police.
27: So officers arrived on the scene and located both individuals inside the apartment, were found with apparent single gunshot wounds.
26: Two guns were also found in the home and collected as evidence. McKnight said this all appears to be domestic related, but they still have a lot of investigative work to do. He also said the two women are cooperating with investigators. How Indiana taxes hospitals and redistributes Medicaid payments is changing. John Herrick explains.
28: Indiana Governor Mike Braun rolled out a plan on Friday that involves a new payment structure that ties Medicaid reimbursement increases to providers' average commercial prices. Braun says the goal of this is to use state dollars to pressure high-cost systems to lower their rates over time. So hospitals with lower commercial rates will get larger Medicaid payment increases under this new structure, while systems with higher prices will get smaller increases. The Indiana Hospital Association says this is a good step, but more work needs to be done because it does not fully close the gap. John Herrick, 93 WIBC Mobile News.
26: An Academy Award-winning actor, Brendan Fraser, is adding something else to his career, flag waver. Fraser was named honorary starter for this year's Indy 500, which is on Sunday, May 24th. He will appear in the upcoming World War II drama film called Pressure, which is coming out on May 29th. I'm Jarrett Lewis on the level, on the go, and on WIBC.com. Now the forecast from the American Standard Cooling Weather Center.
29: Scattered showers and thunderstorms across the region Saturday. Temperatures rising into the upper 70s for highs. A few showers linger into early Sunday morning, but we will be mainly dry during the day with partly cloudy conditions and highs in the mid-80s. I'm Fox 59 meteorologist Kendall Wilson for 93 WIBC.
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3: A tremendous success. I'm Chris DeMeo, Fox News. President Trump weighing in on his summit in Beijing with Chinese leader Xi Jinping. They held talks on Iran, tariffs, Taiwan, and AI.
4: President Xi was very surprised at how well we've done with AI because they thought, you know, when it started, they took this gigantic lead. And we now have caught, we are substantially ahead of them in AI.
5: The goal of President Trump when going to China is to show that direct engagement is possible without having to give up any strategic leverage in the process. The president says that happened and that also he is returning home with his pockets full, that alongside those top business leaders that he took this trip with, preliminary economic commitments have been made.
6: So we had a great stay. It was an amazing period of time. President Xi's an incredible guy. Great trade deals, including over 200 planes from Boeing.
5: So the president there talking about the agreement he says China has made to buy about 450 GE aerospace engines.
3: It's Fox's Alexandria Hoff. The U.S. blockade of the Strait of Hormuz continues as President Trump returns from China.
7: Iran is running out of options other than cutting oil production because of their storage problems, and oil is the lifeblood of their economy. At the same time, the U.S. naval blockade continues, preventing any ships from entering or leaving Iranian ports. Now, reports say a vessel operating as a floating armory in the Gulf of Oman has been seized by Iran. The ship is used to store weapons for security firms who protect ships at sea. It also comes after an Indian flag vessel was attacked off the coast of Oman and sunk after a suspected explosion caused by a drone or missile.
3: Fox's Ashley Webster. Alex Smol and Maverick McNealy are tied atop the leaderboard after two rounds at the PGA Championship. 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
12: A tough investigation. I'm Jarrett Lewis. Here's what's trending this hour. Two sisters finding their mom and her boyfriend dead inside an Anderson apartment at about 8 o'clock Thursday night. Major Caleb McKnight with the Anderson Police Department.
13: The two sisters came to Anderson to check on their mother's welfare after not hearing from her for several days.
12: McKnight says they did find two guns inside the home. They believe this is all domestic related, but are still conducting an investigation. Planned Parenthood's latest push to challenge Indiana's abortion ban coming to a dead stop. Ryan Hedrick has the details.
14: The Indiana Supreme Court won't hear the case, leaving the Court of Appeals decision from last year in place. That ruling upheld the near total ban and rejected claims that the law violated the state's constitution. The law dates back to 24 when providers argued the law's exceptions were too narrow for doctors to safely act and that the hospital-only rule shut out clinics. Indiana Attorney General Todd Rokita called this decision a win for Hoosiers. Brian Hedrick, 93 WIBC Mobile News.
12: And preparation is something Indiana Hoosier head football coach Kurt Cignetti always values. He's preparing to drive the pace car before the upcoming Indy 500, so he's learned a lot about what IndyCar drivers actually do.
15: You think about those guys, what is it, two and a half hour race?
16: Yep.
15: To go all those 200 laps at the speeds they go and maintain that kind of focus and concentration. Wow.
12: Cignetti spoke to reporters before an IU athletics event in Carmel Thursday night. He says he's been working on how to drive it properly with retired driver Sarah Fisher. I'm Jarrett Lewis on the level, on the go, and on WIBC.com. The forecast from the American Standard Cooling Weather Center.
17: Scattered showers and thunderstorms across the region Saturday. Temperatures rising into the upper 70s for highs. A few showers linger into early Sunday morning, but we will be mainly dry during the day with partly cloudy conditions and highs in the mid-80s. I'm Fox 59 meteorologist Kendall Wilson for 93 WIBC.
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5: A global ISIS leader killed. I'm Deborah Valentine, Fox News. U.S. and Nigerian forces have taken out ISIS's second-in-command globally, Abu Bilal al-Manuki. President Trump made the announcement on Truth Social, saying the joint military operation in Africa was flawlessly executed, meticulously planned, and very complex. He added, with his removal, ISIS's global operation is greatly diminished. President Trump recaps his China summit discussing Taiwan and Iran on special report with Brett Baer.
6: President Trump addressing Beijing, calling Taiwan the most important issue with the U.S.
7: I will say this. I'm not looking to have somebody go independent and, you know, we're supposed to travel 9,500 miles to fight a war. I'm not looking for that. I want them to cool down. I want China to cool down.
6: When asked about the U.S. approving billions of dollars of weapons sales to the island, the president telling Fox's Brett Baer.
7: Well, I haven't approved it yet. We're going to see what happens.
8: What are you looking for?
7: I may do it. I may not do it.
6: On Iran, the president noted China offered to help negotiate an end to the war and a reopening of the Strait of Hormuz. Kristen Goodwin, Fox News.
5: The largest commuter rail line in North America, the Long Island Railroad, is on strike.
9: Labor unions announcing a walkout late Friday after negotiations with the Metropolitan Transportation Authority broke down. No new negotiations have been scheduled.
10: If it were to become resolved, we would need time. It's contingent upon what time it would be settled. So it would be difficult for me at this point to say if it was settled at this time, we'd have service back at that time. But rest assured, we would look to get service back as soon as possible.
9: LARR President Robert Free, the union wants a 16% pay raise over 4 years. The MTA argues the union's demands would lead to fare hikes. Chris DeMeo, Fox News.
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14: Not making any changes. I'm Jarrett Lewis. Here's what's trending this hour. The Indiana Supreme Court is leaving a major abortion challenge right where it is. Ryan Hedrick reports.
15: The justices declined to take up Planned Parenthood's appeal, which means last year's Court of Appeals ruling upholding the near-total abortion ban stays in place. Planned Parenthood first sued in 24, arguing the law's medical exception was too narrow and that the hospital-only rule blocked access to care. Indiana's ban allows abortions only in a limited case tied to health risks. Lethal fetal anomalies or rape and incest, a separate religious freedom challenge, is headed straight to the state's high court. Ryan Hedrick, 93 WIBC, Mobile News.
14: Anderson police are investigating the deaths of a woman and her boyfriend after their bodies were found by the woman's daughters at an apartment Thursday night. The couple had both been shot once. Anderson police major Caleb McKnight says it was likely a domestic incident.
16: Nope, they were both located in the residence. There was no signs of forced entry.
14: Two firearms were found in the residence. Major McKnight says the sisters have been fully cooperative with them in their investigation. They initially went to the home to check on their mother, who they hadn't heard from in a couple of days. And an actor from the Circle City is coming back to his hometown for race weekend. The Indianapolis Motor Speedway announced on Friday that Brendan Fraser has been named honorary starter for the 110th Indy 500. He'll wave the green flag to start the race on Sunday, May 24th. Fraser is starring in a movie coming out later this month about one of the most pivotal moments in World War II called Pressure. It will release in theaters on May 29th. I'm Jarrett Lewis on the level, on the go, and on WIBC.com. Here's the forecast from the American Standard Cooling Weather Center.
17: Scattered showers and thunderstorms across the region Saturday. Temperatures rising into the upper 70s for highs. A few showers linger into early Sunday morning, but we will be mainly dry during the day with partly cloudy conditions and highs in the mid-80s. I'm Fox 59 meteorologist Kendall Wilson for 93 WIBC.
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12: A tremendous success. I'm Chris DeMeo, Fox News. President Trump speaking at, weighing in on his summit in Beijing with Chinese President Xi Jinping. They held talks on Iran, tariffs, Taiwan, and AI.
13: President Xi was very surprised at how well we've done with AI because they thought, you know, when it started, they took this gigantic lead. And we now have caught, we are substantially ahead of them in AI.
14: The goal of President Trump when going to China is to show that direct engagement is possible without having to give up any strategic leverage in the process. The president says that happened and that also he is returning home with his pockets full, that alongside those top business leaders that he took this trip with, preliminary economic commitments have been made.
15: So we had a great stay. It was an amazing period of time. President Xi is an incredible guy. Great trade deals, including over 200 planes from Boeing.
14: So the president there talking about the agreement he says China has made to buy about 450 GE aerospace engines.
12: That's Fox's Alexandria Hoff. The U.S. blockade of the Strait of Hormuz continues as President Trump returns from China.
16: Iran is running out of options other than cutting oil production because of their storage problems, and oil is the lifeblood of their economy. At the same time, the U.S. naval blockade continues, preventing any ships from entering or leaving Iranian ports. Now, reports say a vessel operating as a floating armory in the Gulf of Oman has been seized by Iran. The ship is used to store weapons for security firms who protect ships at sea. It also comes after an Indian flag vessel was attacked off the coast of Oman and sunk after a suspected explosion caused by a drone or missile.
12: As Fox's Ashley Webster. Alex Small and Maverick McNealy tie for the lead at the PGA Championship. 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
11: 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On the go.
17: A tragic family incident. I'm Jarrett Lewis. Here's what's trending this hour. A mother and her boyfriend found dead Thursday night inside an apartment in Anderson. Major Caleb McKnight with the Anderson Police Department says the couple was discovered by the mother's daughters, who then called police.
18: So officers arrived on the scene and located both individuals inside the apartment, were found with apparent single gunshot wounds.
17: Two guns were also found in the home and collected as evidence. McKnight said this all appears to be domestic related, but they still have a lot of investigative work to do. He also said the two women are cooperating with investigators. How Indiana taxes hospitals and redistributes Medicaid payments is changing. Sean Herrick explains.
2: Indiana Governor Mike Braun rolled out a plan on Friday that involves a new payment structure that ties Medicaid reimbursement increases to providers' average commercial prices. Braun says the goal of this is to use state dollars to pressure high-cost systems to lower their rates over time. So hospitals with lower commercial rates will get larger Medicaid payment increases under this new structure, while systems with higher prices will get smaller increases. The Indiana Hospital Association says this is a good step, but more work needs to be done because it does not fully close the gap. John Herrick, 93 WIBC Mobile News.
17: And Academy Award-winning actor Brendan Fraser is adding something else to his career, flag waver. Fraser was named honorary starter for this year's Indy 500, which is on Sunday, May 24th. He will appear in the upcoming World War II drama film called Pressure, which is coming out on May 29th. I'm Jarrett Lewis on The Level, on the go, and on WIBC.com. Now the forecast from the American Standard Cooling Weather Center.
9: Scattered showers and thunderstorms across the region Saturday. Temperatures rising into the upper 70s for highs. A few showers linger into early Sunday morning, but we will be mainly dry during the day with partly cloudy conditions and highs in the mid-80s. I'm Fox 59 meteorologist Kendall Wilson for 93 WIBC.
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26: Well, of course there's no deal.
27: I mean, there's no deal because there's no deal. There was never going to be a deal. Who in the bloody world could you make a deal with? Monty Hall couldn't make this deal. That was a Monty Hall reference. Huh? Try and get that from Mark Levin. Tony Katz today. Good to be here. Good to be with you. Ed Morrissey joins us right now from hotair.com. Mark Levin. That's right.
28: I think that I should be considered the Carol Merrill of the Tony Katz show.
27: I think that's where we're at. Please, I'm already dating the show. Could you please not take us back to 1804? Let us talk about the fact that there's no deal. And you guys over there at hotair.com, where, of course, Ed Morrissey is the capo di tutti capo, there is the story. Trump finally tapped out after dealing with the Iranian regime. Now, no disrespect to Dwayne, who wrote the article, Dwayne Patterson, the great producer of Hugh Hewitt. I don't like the utilization of the term tapped out, but I do appreciate the concept that there is no deal, and it must be very exhausting to think that you're going to come to a deal with an Iranian regime that does not want a deal. And this latest was the Iranians saying, well, we could think of something, but first you have to pay us reparations.
28: Pay us reparations plus admit that we are sovereign over the Strait of Hormuz now and forever, And then maybe later on, we'll get around to talking about some of the things that concern you. I mean, it's absurd. This is the same type of good cop, bad cop type of stuff that Iran has been doing for decades. There's this mythology, I think, in the West that there are moderates in the Iranian regime, which is absolutely false. You may as well look for Sasquatch in the Iranian regime. You're going to find just as many Sasquatches in the Iranian regime as you're going to find moderates. Everyone who's in this regime is in this regime because they're part of that same extreme Iranian death cult. And all of these guys are operating on the same basis. They don't have any power without upholding this cult. So the idea that Abbas Araghchi and Mohammad Ghalibaf and Masoud Pezeshkian are somehow conflict with Ahmad Vahidi and the IRGC leadership on the basis of moderate versus extreme is idiotic. Now, there may be, and I'm sure that there are fractures in there about who wants to grab power, because that always happens when you have this type of decapitation strategy that has already taken place, and different people want to grab the reins, right? And you also have this mystery around Mojtaba Khamenei, who is...
27: Oh, could we just call him Khomeini? Could we stop pretending he has some kind of special and important pronunciation of his name that matters?
28: Well,
27: he's dead guy's
28: kid. There's Khomeini and there's Khamenei. So, I mean, just to distinguish between the two, we'll call him Mojtaba. We'll just call him Mojtaba. That's his first name. And it's just easier that way. We can call him Nepo Baby Tola.
27: Nepo Baby Tola. That is your term for it. It's the best term ever. But, you know, just to interrupt on a more serious note, I don't disagree with you that there are these factions within the Iranian regime. My argument has been that, of course, there are. So how is it possible that there's any negotiation happening? You're right that there are people who still pretend that there are moderates amongst the Iranian regime, and those people are called Obama bros. But for those of us who are rational, normal, we don't pretend to be what we're not. It's impossible. Ed, the question that everybody asks themselves is, what the hell are we actually doing here? What's Trump's long-term or the Pentagon's long-term, short-term goal here?
28: Well, that's a good question, because I think up until a couple of weeks ago, I could have told you that. And then over the last couple of weeks, we've seen this back and forth where Iran starts shooting at us. We don't shoot back, which irritates the Saudis, who deny us airspace until we decide to find our gonads. Sorry to put it crudely, but that's what happened. And now we're back to being a little bit more firm with the Iranians. And I think that what the Saudis told Trump was fish or cut bait. Either you're going to see this war all the way to the end, or just get out so that we're not getting our facilities bombed for no good reason whatsoever. Either finish this or stop. And I think that that's what the Saudis told Trump last week. And Trump said, okay, we'll finish this. I'm hoping that that's the case, because all this is doing is just delaying this on and on. And it is allowing the Vahidi and the IRG's hardliners to claim that they are succeeding in holding off the United States, and that helps them hold on to power. They are going to lose power, literally, probably in the next phase when we start attacking their energy production, but they're going to lose their grip on power if we continue to reduce their military industrial infrastructure, because the people at some point, and whatever dissenters there may be within the Artesh, which is the Iranian infantry, or within the civic institutions of Iran that are somewhat separate from the IRGC to the extent that they are, you're going to start seeing people really start taking this seriously and figure out ways to get rid of these guys. And that's what we should have been doing all along. Do a ceasefire for a couple of days to see if Iran wants to stick to it. As soon as they started closing the Strait of Hormuz, we should have ended that right then and there and gone back to plan A.
27: Talking to Ed Morrissey of hotair.com, where he is the editor in charge there. Find him on the Twitter X, Ed Morrissey with two S's and two R's. I say you're the editor in charge there. What are you? You're the editor in charge. Just to take the compliment.
28: I'm managing editor. I joke around about being the camera lingo. I'm the guy who's in charge when nobody's in charge.
27: So, fantastic. I put you in charge. I would argue that the delay was at one time acceptable. There was a moment where the delay made sense. We were making sure we were prepared for next phases of battle, rearmed, reset, re-ready. The idea that the delay gives power to anybody left in the regime, specifically, of course, we're talking about the IRGC, the Islamic Revolutionary Guard Corps, is only that allows them a propaganda story against the people itself, not that it's based in reality. If I were to kind of delineate or interpret what you're saying, and I wonder where this, if this is true of the Pentagon, if this is true of people on the Hill, we clearly see it of the Saudis when they denied us airspace because they want the Iranian regime gone because they don't want the threat for their oil fields. And most importantly, they want to be the hegemonic power in the area. Right. That we're now to the point where every delay that comes next is just silliness. Everybody knows no deal can be made. What are we waiting for? Which now leads to what the hell are we waiting for?
28: Well, I mean, it's inexplicable. It's been inexplicable for at least a couple of weeks. As soon as Iran started harassing shipping in the Strait of Hormuz again, this thing should have been, we should have dispensed with this. I don't know if we're trying to make nice with the Pakistanis, which is certainly possibly part of this is that we want to make nice with the Pakistanis, or that we don't want to destabilize, Turkey and the Kurds. And there's a lot of moving parts in this region. This is not just a simple binary question. But at some point, again, you have to fish or cut bait. You've started this. You have to see it all the way through to the end. And to the end either means that the regime is entirely gone, it's collapsed, or you have completely ruined the infrastructure of Iran so much that they can't pose a threat to anybody again. And that, I think, is either one of those things is acceptable. There's such a thing as a punitive expedition. We used to do these things, and they were effective. You didn't have to occupy a country. You just had to destroy it. You know, there's an argument to be made for this here. At a certain point, when you've got the blockade on and you've completely wiped out the military industrial infrastructure, and the IRGC has an extensive infrastructure in Iran, you have to do a lot of that work. The regime will eventually wither and die anyway because they simply don't have the resources to hold on to power. It may take quite a long period of time, but in the meantime, you've removed these threats. And we have stopped halfway through that process. And I get taking a couple of days or a week to resupply and to see what you can do diplomatically, see if you can convince them to take the Bashar al-Assad route to Moscow and allow somebody else to come to power. But that's clearly not happening. Ahmad Vahidi is not leaving, and not willingly. And the idea that Abbas Araghchi and Masoud Pezeshkian and Mohammed Ghalibaf are somehow a different pole that you can talk to in the regime is nonsense. We've done this before. That's how we got the JCPOA. The JCPOA, we agreed to, this is the Obama bros again, because we were told, oh, we have to bolster the moderates. Because if you don't bolster the moderates, the hardliners are going to take control and keep control. And we didn't bolster anybody. We gave them a bunch of money so they could spread it to Hamas, Hezbollah, and the Houthis. And that's the reality of dealing with the Iranian regime. There are no moderates. They're all the same. They're just giving you different faces to try to convince you to part with your money.
27: How much of this is that Trump does not want to have to deliver the death blow that is necessary, even though this engagement has to deliver the death blow that is necessary? He really does believe he can find a way, mainly because he doesn't understand why anybody would go to war anyway. Just start trading with each other and don't be weird. Like, that's his whole world view. How much of this has been bringing him around to the fact that you came this far, you can't come this far only to come this far?
28: I suspect that that's exactly what the Saudis told him. Last week, I suspect that the Saudis said not everything can be made a deal. If you wanted to make a deal, could have just reinstituted the JCPOA and lived with the consequences of it. And that way we wouldn't have our refineries being bombed.
27: You don't think
28: that's
27: that,
28: really what the issue is with the Saudis.
27: You don't think that conversation also came from the Pentagon? That didn't come from Hegseth. That didn't come from Rubio. That didn't come from, anybody else within?
28: Well, again, I mean, I think that Donald Trump is, sui generis. He thinks he's, a completely new entity on the scene. And some of these things he's going to have to learn the hard way. And I think he's learned this the hard way. And I think we're finally getting around to that point where he thinks he has said all along he could have cut a deal with the Iranians, right? And I think he, you know, just the same way he thought he could cut a deal with Putin to end the Ukraine war. And that didn't work out either. I think he's starting to realize that sometimes you just can't cut deals with people because they are just so bloody minded that and so intent on their ideology that they simply can't be negotiated with. And I think he's figured this out now. At least I hope so, because that's the reality. These people are insane. And they will continue on until they annihilate as many people as they possibly can for their death cult.
27: When the facts show you what things are, you have to believe that they are exactly that. Talking to Ed Morrissey of HotAir.com, let me change gears. And let me get to our midterm elections. I don't know if you've seen this or not. This is the Cook Political Report right here. I saw Frank Luntz sharing this, that when you take a look at the left of this chart, which is in the blue, the solid Democrats, the lean Democrats, the likely Democrats, you get 208 Democrats in the House of Representatives that are most probably going to win their seats. And when you take a look at the Republicans on the right, the lean, the likely, and the solid, you get 209 Republicans. And then you have 18 toss-up seats. Now, a fair amount of those are right now Republican seats. The moral of this story is that for a Republican Party that is supposed to be being buried by the war, buried by inflation, buried by the redistricting debacles, they're still holding their own. Republicans can win these midterms, although it's very difficult. And I argue it doesn't even seem like Republicans want to win at all. It's super weird. But the story that's been going out over the past week of Democrats in disarray, there's been constant stories of this, almost as if there was a leak and it's so real that everybody has to cover it in a different way. This from Cook Political Report kind of is part of that, shouldn't say kind of, is part of that story. That, you know, reports of our demise have been greatly over exaggerated.
28: Well, I think that the events of last week probably really changed the picture, too, right?
27: Virginia.
28: You had, a week and a half ago, you had Calais. You know, a week ago, Friday, you had Calais, which threw out all of the, threw out specifically the redistricting map in Louisiana, but is going to apply nationwide to any state that drew majority minority districts under the Voting Rights Act, Section 2. So all of these states are going to have to redraw their maps. We're waiting from the Supreme Court on that, but most likely the Supreme Court's going to say this applies to everybody, not just to Louisiana. That's going to be a disaster for Democrats. Dave Weigel was noting this on Semaphore, that this iteration of the Democrat Party, the hard progressive Democrat Party, has never won a House majority without VRA states or VRA districts, excuse me. So when those things start getting dismantled, that 208-209 thing is going to start coming down. That may not be this cycle. It might be next cycle. It could be 2030. Well, more than likely next cycle. So that's important. The second thing is that you're seeing maybe a 10-seat shift in this cycle because of all the redistricting that's done. So that's part of this mess, too. So, yeah, things are looking better for Republicans. They still have to win these elections, but things are looking a little better for Republicans now.
27: Ed Morrissey, HotAir.com. I appreciate you taking the time to be with us. You do fine work. More to get to. I'm Tony Katz. This is Tony Katz Today.
0: Sunshine, storms, tornadoes, maybe snow. Sometimes all in the same week. Ah, spring in Indiana. Good news. The Weather Authority just arrived.
1: Storms begin to develop off towards the west. They're going to ride in for the evening rush hour.
0: The entire Fox 59 team are now part of 93 WIPC with Indiana's most accurate forecast when Indiana's weather is anything but predictable. The Weather Authority, now on 93 WIPC. Stay in the know while you're on the go.
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27: So Keir Starmer's getting his butt handed to him in the UK, and it's only a matter of time before he's out as prime minister. It's only a matter of time. Tony Katz today. Good to be here. Good to be with you. The Labour Party got just smacked around in some local and regional elections. What did well? The Reform UK Party, led by Nigel Farage. Oh, you've seen Nigel Farage. You like Nigel Farage. And you know you like Nigel Farage because Keir Starmer hates Nigel Farage.
35: Because I want to remind you what Nigel Farage said about Brexit. He said it would make us richer. Wrong. It made us poorer. He said it would reduce migration. Wrong. Migration went through the roof. He said it would make us more secure. Wrong again. It made us weaker. He took Britain for a ride. And unlike the Tories, actually, who at least had to face up to it, he just fled the scene. And now he'll talk about almost anything other than the consequences of the one policy he actually delivered. Because he's not just a grifter, he is a chancer.
27: I got to tell you, I don't know what a chancer is. What is a chancer? A scheming opportunist. It's British slang. I had not heard the term before. A chancer is an opportunist. Are you telling me that because of Brexit, illegal immigration and overwhelming migration issues went through the roof, and therefore you have allowed London to become very much third world nation? That's fault? That isn't policy fault, where Nigel Farage was not there in order to engage policy? And I'll put the issue on both parties, just like on immigration issues in the United States. It could be put on both parties until, of course, the election of Trump for the second time. I know some of you are going to say third time, but could we please not have that fight right now? Thank you. So where are you in this to have cleaned up the mess? Where are you in this? How did Brexit lead to the issues with the mass importation of Islamists? You don't have that answer? You should have that answer. Maybe because you're full of it. And maybe because all of this is seen as remarkably weak. You're a failed leader. You're a failed man. You are desperate to be part of the woke class. And it's only a matter of time. You can call Nigel Farage whatever you will, and I don't claim Nigel Farage is perfect. But you are getting ripped apart, just ruined, because of your progressivism within London, your progressivism regarding the recognition of Palestine, which isn't a place, your sincere and severe hatred of Trump, and your unwillingness to get your people cheap energy. You did this. Your failures are yours. And we should be clear about that, because the people certainly are. And I only hope they continue to act in this measure. I want Britain to act in its best interest. I want them to survive and thrive. I want them to deal with the Islamist threat that they have invited into their nation. And I want them to deal with the Islamist threat that is outside of their nation. I want them to survive. And the only way to do that is to say we are Britain and we will remain. And it would be helpful if the king, who gave a nice speech here in the U.S., had given a speech for Easter to the people and not given in to fear tactics of the left and of the Islamist. This is Tony Katz today.
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25: Fox News, I'm Deborah Valentine. The second in command for ISIS globally is dead. Abu Bilal al-Manouki was taken out by U.S. and Nigerian forces in Africa. In making the announcement on Truth Social, President Trump said the joint operation was flawlessly executed, meticulously planned, and very complex. He added, with al-Manouki's removal, ISIS's global operation is greatly diminished. Rival political groups plan to hold mass protests in London. Fox's Jonathan Savage reports from London.
0: 4,000 police officers, one of the largest British protest deployments in decades, is in place for two marches. It's feared violence could erupt if the opposing groups aren't kept apart.
25: Pro-Palestinian demonstrators marking NAPCA Day and Unite the Kingdom calling for free speech are the groups involved in today's demonstrations. 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

0: It is indeed go time because the Vice President of the United States, J.D. Vance, is speaking. Tony Katz, Tony Katz Today. Guys, an absolute pleasure. Find everything I do at TonyKatz.com. The Vice President speaking to the Fraternal Order of Police. This happening just moments ago.
1: Say it's my honor to be here again 1 year later. I want to open with a line of scripture from the book of Isaiah. I suspect it's a passage that all of you in law enforcement know very well, but I think it speaks so much to the sacrifice and to the duty and to the sense of purpose that every single law enforcement officer takes with him every single day of the job. In it, the prophet Isaiah recounts from inside the temple of Jerusalem, quote, "Then I heard the voice of the Lord saying, 'Whom shall I send? And who will go for us?' And I said, 'Here I am. Send me.'" My friends, we gather this afternoon to honor men and women who heard the exact same call, men and women whose selflessness led them toward danger when others fled. People who said, "Send me," not send somebody else, but send me. People whom service was a way of life, not a burden. And their love of community, of their families, of their neighborhoods, of the places they called home, bound them to a life of duty to others. A duty they lived out every single day. From the first time they put on that amazing badge to the moment that they took their very last breath.
0: This is right where the Vice President should be. This is smart. Now, you could argue, Tony, this is politics 101. It's not politics 101 when you're talking about a half of the country or a political party that not only it wants to defund the police, but is proactively anti-law enforcement, aggressively anti-law enforcement. And a recognition of what makes the law enforcement officer special by putting themselves in the line of fire does a very good job and is a constant reminder of exposing what it is that maybe the left actually fears most. It's not abuse. I would be with you. I oppose abuse of law enforcement. And I have seen plenty of videos that drive me insane, that incense me. And I want people thrown in jail for the rest of their lives. Cops that abuse the badge, forever in jail. Cops that get off on the power, forever in jail. You shouldn't be allowed to be a cop. But the recognition, as we saw the other day, there was a video, I forget where it was from. The Ring camera had it, the house was on fire. And there's the cop. No special gear, just what he's normally wearing on patrol. Figuring out how to get the door open because the heat is intense. And finally busting down the door and running into a burning house and runs out with a child in his arms. They're different people. Why don't we just say so? We can discuss problems, we can discuss issues, and we can say we will not allow that kind of abuse when there are those who engage in abuse. But that is not the totality. That is not the story. There is a need and there is a value. It is the same thing that people put on the military uniform. There's a reason that we show them respect, because that is in and of itself a skill that the vast majority of Americans, of humans, don't have. It is what the left vehemently opposes. Oh, they oppose the abuse of law enforcement. Sure, you oppose the strength. But it's funny, you're absolutely going to have a force once you are able to engage your communist desires. You telling me that communists don't believe in force? First things first, all government is force. That's exactly what government is. Secondly, there's nothing like the force of the communist. to tell you what to do, to tell you where to stand, to tell you where to show up, to put you in a gulag, to help you die. This is where they're at. The force shouldn't come from the people saying that we have laws that should be followed. The force. Good Lord. I don't want to get off on the rant. I want to get back to the vice president. Because to be at these events, to point these things out, to note these things, that connects with people. And it really does show the juxtaposition between where the political right is, the independent is, the moderate is, and the radical leftist is.
1: In the Old Testament, God does not force Isaiah to serve him. Isaiah knew it would not be easy, but he steps up willingly. He volunteers, just like every single one of you and every single one of your loved ones. He accepts God's call to give his life in service to his fellow man. And today we remember men and women in uniform who laid down their lives answering that exact same call. We honor men like Philip Wagner, an officer with the local police department in Lorain in my home state of Ohio, who was killed in a cowardly ambush attack that, as the president said, President Yost, has become all too common in our country. Now, those of you who know him know that Officer Wagner was a family man, a Marine Corps veteran, Semper Fi, with 8 years' experience in law enforcement. And he left behind a beautiful wife and 3 children.
0: Vice President continued on from there. I would commend you to catch the all of it.

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3: On, you know, unless they're involved in a sting operation of sorts to hide behind the billboard, to hide behind this. No. In the same way that I am bothered by these police departments that have police vehicles where the lights on top are like razor thin and you can't really see them, and the car doesn't really look like a police vehicle, and they barely write the word police on there. It creates an adversarial relationship with the citizen. And there, far too often, this is what we see. The desire for the adversarial relationship with the citizen, as if somehow the citizen is guilty for their existence, and all the cop has to do is sit back and wait. To protect and serve does not mean hiding in wait. And for the people who are about to get at me and say, well, Tony, you don't understand. With all due respect, it's you who don't understand. You're creating an adversarial relationship. You're creating the issue that the citizen has with the police, and this is fixable. You can't hide. A police vehicle should be neon green and neon orange. You should be able to see it from space. Because when I need a cop, I want to be able to find a cop. And if it's neon green or neon orange, I would be able to find a cop. You don't hide from the people. That's crazed. You don't hunt them. They are not prey. They're the people you are there to protect. A few years ago, this might have been more than a few years ago, and this happened in Indianapolis. I forget the name of the officer. I believe lost their life. An officer gets out of his vehicle to approach someone. I forget what they were involved in. Was it a drug deal? Was it something else? I forget. The officer was killed. The officer was attacked. The officer was killed. And the argument afterwards came, why did the officer get out of the car? Well, that's one hell of a take. If the officer hadn't gotten out of the car, nothing bad would have happened to them. Why'd they get out of the car? Why did they have to approach this other person? The cop doing their job is everything we want. The cop hunting people makes us very wary of the cop doing their job. Stop putting yourselves in a bad position. What the hell is wrong with you? What possibly is wrong with you? When we took a look at what happened in Minneapolis with ICE, I didn't say, hey, all these cops are innocent. I said, let an investigation take place. And I also said, Renee Good tried to run somebody over. And for the left, Renee Good tried to run somebody over, and she went out that day to see what she could disrupt, the damage she could cause, and the issues she could create. She went to ratchet things up, not to bring things down. She was not interested in protecting another human being. She was interested in seeing cops harmed or cops thwarted from doing their job for people like me and you. That was Renee Good. She should never be thought of as someone who is high and mighty and pious and valuable that we should put up on a pedestal. Do not raise your daughters to be like Renee Good. I don't know if she should have been shot. I get it. But I never claimed to have an expertise in the rules of how it is that ICE works. Alex Pretty was a known agitator who wanted to do harm and wanted to do damage and put himself in between the police and ICE and agents and what they were doing. Should he have been shot? I don't have the answer. And I'm more inclined on the Pretty case to say no. In the Renee Good case, it's more than easy to say she hit a cop with her car. I mean, it's kind of a game over situation there, and I think those people have the

0: the argument. I just don't know policy-wise what the rule is regarding ICE. And so that's why I said have the investigation. The anti-law enforcement tact from the left is not because they want to get rid of law enforcement. It's because they want to have a different power structure. You think they want something better? That's foolhardy. But when they have yelled, defund the police, which is exactly what they meant from the very beginning, it never connected well with Americans. It has backfired on them. And what I like about J.D. Vance's talk today, it's a reminder of how disconnected they are, how bad they look, and the kind of awful society they're clearly gunning for. Remember that in November when you vote. This is Tony Katz today.
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0: wanted to see where oil prices were now that Trump is on his way back, back by now. Or just about back. And West Texas crude is up and Brent crude is up. So as of the midday, you're back to close to $110 a barrel oil on the Brent crude that comes out of the oceans, and you're at $105 on the West Texas crude. That's where you're at. Tony Katz, Tony Katz today. I was curious to see, I made no prediction about this. I was curious to see if the meeting would have settled some people on this, would it have settled some oil prices? And the answer is not yet. So what is that move? Because that's, if you're Trump, that's the next step. Get some things settled. Get some oil down into, if you can, high 80 territory on the West Texas crude. How do you get that settling? And the only way to get that settling is through a show of force in the Strait. It's the only way to get it done. There's no other way to get it done. And we spoke about this last, maybe earlier this week, time sometimes eludes me. But everyone has to be on the same page here. We can't kid ourselves. This is going to take a massive show of force. This is going to take boots on the ground, whether they're French, whether they are Arab Emirates, whether they're Israeli, whether they're another coalition, and some U.S. troops, because that's how you're going to get the uranium. This is the way it's happening. And I do question whether people think that's going to ratchet things up or not when it's troops on the ground for the uranium. But you have to show a line of destroyers and going at the IRGC, wherever they may be. That is what brings down the price of oil. And I don't think that talk about we're close to a deal. I mean, the market could fall for anything. I don't think that's going to move Americans anymore. This is Tony Katz today.
1: 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To a small village in Sierra Leone. To the eyes of a mother. To an operating room. The healing. The anxious wait. Until finally, a beautiful smile. To a port in Madagascar. Into the hands of a surgeon. To the eyes of the MRI technician. The scalpel. The monitor, the post-op, and finally, a mirror. A tumor removed, replaced by tears of joy. 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
9: Taking out a terrorist. I'm Deborah Valentine, Fox News. U.S. and Nigerian forces have taken out ISIS's second-in-command globally, Abu Bilal al-Manouki. President Trump made the announcement on Truth Social, saying the joint military operation in Africa was flawlessly executed, meticulously planned, and very complex. He added, with his removal, ISIS's global operations are greatly diminished. President Trump recaps his China summit discussing Taiwan and Iran on special report with Brett Baer. Fox's Kristen Goodwin has more.
10: President Trump addressing Beijing, calling Taiwan the most important issue with the U.S.
11: I will say this. I'm not looking to have somebody go independent and, you know, we're supposed to travel 9,500 miles to fight a war. I'm not looking for that. I want them to cool down. I want China to cool down.
10: When asked about the U.S. approving billions of dollars of weapons sales to the island, the president telling Fox's Brett Baer.
11: Well, I haven't approved it yet. We're going to see what happens.
12: What are you looking
11: for? I may do it. I may not do it.
10: On Iran, the president noted China offered to help negotiate an end to the war and a reopening of the Strait of Hormuz. Kristen Goodwin, Fox News.
9: The Long Island Railroad on strike.
13: Labor unions announcing a walkout late Friday after negotiations with the Metropolitan Transportation Authority broke down. No new negotiations have been scheduled.
14: If it were to become resolved, we would need time. It's contingent upon what time it would be settled. So it would be difficult for me at this point to say if it was settled at this time, we'd have service back at that time. But rest assured, we would look to get service back as soon as possible.
13: LARR President Robert Free, the union wants a 16% pay raise over 4 years. The MTA argues the union's demands would lead to fare hikes. Chris DeMeo, Fox News.
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18: A tough investigation. I'm Jarrett Lewis. Here's what's trending this hour. Two sisters finding their mom and her boyfriend dead inside an Anderson apartment at about 8 o'clock Thursday night. Major Caleb McKnight with the Anderson Police Department.
19: The two sisters
12: came to Anderson to check on their mother's welfare after not hearing from her for several days.
18: McKnight says they did find two guns inside the home. They believe this is all domestic related, but are still conducting an investigation. Planned Parenthood's latest push to challenge Indiana's abortion ban coming to a dead stop. Ryan Hedrick has the details.
19: The Indiana Supreme Court won't hear the case, leaving the Court of Appeals decision from last year in place. That ruling upheld the near total ban and rejected claims that the law violated the state's constitution. The law dates back to 24 when providers argued the law's exceptions were too narrow for doctors to safely act and that the hospital-only rule shut out clinics. Indiana Attorney General Todd Rokita called this decision a win for Hoosiers. Brian Hedrick, 93 WIBC Mobile News.
18: And preparation is something Indiana Hoosier head football coach Kurt Cignetti always values. He's preparing to drive the pace car before the upcoming Indy 500, so he's learned a lot about what IndyCar drivers actually do.
20: You think about those guys, well, what is it, two and a half hour race?
21: Yep.
20: To go all those 200 laps at the speeds they go and maintain that kind of focus and concentration. Wow.
18: Cignetti spoke to reporters before an IU athletics event in Carmel Thursday night. He says he's been working on how to drive it properly with retired driver Sarah Fisher. I'm Jarrett Lewis on The Level, on the go, and on WIBC.com. The forecast from the American Standard Cooling Weather Center.
22: Scattered showers and thunderstorms across the region Saturday. Temperatures rising into the upper 70s for highs. A few showers linger into early Sunday morning, but we will be mainly dry during the day with partly cloudy conditions and highs in the mid-80s. I'm Fox 59 meteorologist Kendall Wilson for 93 WIBC.
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24: Well, hello, everyone. Thank you for joining us, and welcome to another edition of the Retirement Money Matters Show. I'm your host, T. Brian Hayes, and I appreciate you spending some of your time with us today. You know, we're in the middle of spring and coming out of a few weeks for sports and championships. That's kind of what our show is based around today. You know, many times when you win championships, it's not about how you look, it's just that you win. The same thing actually applies to your retirement plan and investing. Many times, it is not about looking good, but just about making sure your retirement plan is set up to win. So today, we're going to tell you about this, how it works, and why it's so important. So I'm glad you're with us. For those of you who don't know, my name is T. Brian Hayes, and I am founder and president of Hayes Advisory Group. Hayes Advisory Group is a professional, independent retirement and estate planning firm that assists pre-retirees and retirees in all areas of retirement and estate planning, including the areas of wealth management and preservation, asset protection, tax reduction, income planning, healthcare planning, and wealth transfer and distribution. We are fiduciaries with a fiduciary duty. We have offices in both Kokomo and in Carmel, but we do serve our clients nationwide. So again, welcome to the show today, and I look forward to spending the next several minutes with you, sharing with you some solid financial information that hopefully is going to help you and make a difference in your planning. So let me ask you a question. Are you more about style and looking good, or are you more concerned about winning and being successful? Well, when it comes to investing, the answer to this question can be vital and can really make a big difference in the ultimate value of your retirement plan. Now, as I said earlier, over the last few weeks, we just got through one of the most competitive time periods in sports, which of course were the high school and NCAA basketball tournament championships for both men and women, and the Masters golf tournament. If you watched any of these tournaments, you would know that the teams and players who won did well, but did not always look very good doing it. So even though these teams and people did not look very good during these tournaments or before, or throughout the whole year or years, they ended up winning and being very successful. Now, another example was the 2019 NCAA men's basketball champions, the Virginia Cavaliers. You know, Virginia had a very interesting run through that tournament. They were almost beaten several times and miraculously seemed to pull two or three games out of a hat. They didn't look very good at some point. In fact, if you watch Virginia play, they were a pretty boring team to watch. They didn't score very many points, played very good defense, and just sort of bored you to death. However, that was their style, and they were good at it. It's not really appealing to the eye, not much fun to watch. They had mostly low-scoring games, a lot of ball movement, not much aggressive action. But again, it produced a winning formula for them, and they won the NCAA men's basketball tournament back in 2019. So sometimes winning is not always about looking good. You don't necessarily have to look good to win, and you can't be afraid to win ugly. Now, the same thing applies to your retirement plan. As you probably gathered from the intro today, we're going to be talking about the markets. More specifically, we're going to be talking about why so many people get hurt investing money, especially in their pre-retirement retirement years, and how to prevent that from happening to you. Now, why are we doing this, you might ask? Well, basically because the markets are a very popular hot topic right now, especially since volatility has picked up the last couple of years, and the markets have gotten very erratic with a lot of ups, downs, and severe losses in 2022, and of course, a wild ride so far this year. You know, in 2022, the S&P was down over 20% for the year, and the NASDAQ was down over 30% for the year. Of course, in 2020, in February, March, the markets lost a lot of money very quickly, then essentially reversed course very quickly and gained that back during the rest of the year. And so far this year, it's been a heck of a wild ride with a few days with substantial losses in the market. So, investing in the markets are not always pretty, and you need to know how to manage these ugly time periods to make sure they do not ruin your retirement plan. This means sometimes you have to do some things that are not very popular or exciting to protect your assets and investments during these ugly times. So you may have to go to cash or move to some very boring or low returning investments to protect yourself and your retirement plan. But many people do not want to make these moves for fear of not looking good or not believing there is risk in the markets anymore, as the markets will always go up. Now, why is that? Well, there are two main reasons for this. The first reason concerns what happened in the last decade, where there was not much volatility, and it kind of gave people the sense that there's not a whole lot of risk in the markets, and the markets just always go up. And of course, as you know, that's not true. And secondly, as I said, many times people just don't know how to make these changes. They are afraid to make the changes because of the way it may make them look, fear of making a mistake, or fear of being ridiculed by friends and peers for getting out of the markets and going to cash. So when you add up those two factors, it is understandable why most people become blind to risk and potential market corrections. You know, it's been said that time heals all wounds, and that seems to be ringing true regarding investing because people are starting to forget the last major market downturns that occurred over the 10 years ago. But there has been at least one recession in every decade dating back to 1850, and we did not have one between 2010 and 2020. Honestly, I think most people firmly believe another big correction is coming at some point, but the big problem is very few people are acting like it when it comes to their current investment approach. Most investors get very complacent and think everything is okay, and there's actually no risk out there. Now, why is that? Well, I believe there are a few answers to that question, but the main answer or big part of the answer is fear. People are afraid to buck the trend and go against the grain. The markets keep going up and they do not want to go against that. Like we said, we're in one of the longest bull market runs in history and even still maybe according to some people, and they don't want to go against this and against however else they know is investing aggressively. Even after that sharp drop back in 2020 and the losses in 2022, the markets did come back very quickly and people started to think that the markets will always just recover very quickly. Now, sometimes many people are afraid to follow their own beliefs and do things differently for fear of being ridiculed or taking heat from friends and colleagues. Let's kind of look at it this way. You know, some sports analogies work well to describe what I feel is the current situation. Let's take a look at the NBA basketball Hall of Famer Rick Barry. You know, he was a great shooter, especially from the foul line. He shot close to 90%, which at the time of his retirement in 1980 was the highest in NBA history. Unfortunately, he was not remembered for that great percentage. He was remembered for the way he shot free throws. He shot the ball granny style, which is slang for underhanded. Barry insisted that shooting free throws this way produced a softer shot, which increased the probability of it going through the hoop. This style was extremely effective for him, but obviously it did not look very good. Now, every basketball player, coach, and fan clearly understands that the goal of the basketball game is to score as many points as you can so you have the best chance to win. Unfortunately, though, today many players are about style and only wanting to look good. Rick Barry, however, was one of the very few that understood it does not matter how you look, it's just how successful you are and what gives you the best chance to win. You know, in 1962, Wilt Chamberlain scored a record-high 100 points in a single game. In that game, he made 28 free throws. Now, that was not out of line, but what is as out of line here is that Wilt was a career 51% free throw shooter. But on that night, he shot 88% from the foul line. Now, most people just chalk that up to a hot night, but that's not what it was. Actually, that was the only game of his career that he shot free throws underhanded or granny style, like Rick Barry did. Now, with shooting 81% that way and improving his percentage by over 35% in one game, one would think he would want to continue to shoot free throws that way. However, despite his great success doing it that way, he never did it again. Now, why in the world not? Well, because he felt he looked bad. In other words, Wilt Chamberlain said, quote, "I felt silly, like a sissy shooting underhand," end quote. He said, quote, "I know I was wrong, but I just couldn't do it like that anymore," end quote. Now, it wasn't just Wilt who felt this way. Many others did too. Take Shaquille O'Neal, for example, more commonly known as Shaq. He was one of the worst free throw shooters ever. In fact, his free throw percentage was such a liability that, in close games, opposing teams adopted a strategy called Hack-a-Shaq, and that forced Shaq to the free throw line, allowing the opposing team to take advantage of his pathetic free throw shooting percentage in order to hopefully get the ball back while saving time and not allowing the opposing team to score. When this embarrassing thing happened to Shaq, you would think he would welcome some new tips. But when Rick Barry once approached Shaq about trying his underhanded style, Shaq's reply was, "I'd rather shoot 0%. So despite many players agreeing that knowing Rick Barry's form was indeed a better way to shoot free throws to make them more successful, they simply refused to adapt to that style because they knew it would make them look silly. Now, I think this analogy relates well to people's approach to investing and many other things in life. Many people are simply so enamored and driven by their egos, how they look, and by not wanting to do something different than everyone else is doing, that they don't actually care or properly consider the consequences of their actions.
0: For solutions to reduce your taxes in retirement, call Brian Hayes of Hayes Advisory Group at 888-505-5631.
24: Now let's look at another sports analogy, because I believe this shows even more. Let's take a look at the Atlanta Falcons back in Super Bowl a few years ago. As you probably remember, the Atlanta Falcons were actually killing the New England Patriots by a score of 28-9 with less than 10 minutes remaining in the game. Now, New England started making a comeback late in the game, but realistically, if the Falcons would have done a few things differently, there was no way New England could have won the game. For example, with 4:45 remaining in the game and Atlanta up 8 points, the Atlanta Falcons quarterback threw a great pass to a receiver who made an amazing catch near the Patriots 20-yard line for a first down. Now, the Falcons coach had a decision to make. He could keep the foot on the gas and try and score a touchdown to really make a statement and get a very convincing win, or he could get conservative at that point and just run the ball or have the quarterback take a knee for 3 straight plays to force the Patriots to use all their timeouts and then kick a field goal and basically go up by, 10 points. So with either decision, any score, a touchdown or a field goal, would have, in all likelihood, sealed the victory. Now, as we all know, the Falcons coach elected to go the aggressive route and go for the touchdown. And unfortunately, a quarterback sack and a holding penalty in the series pushed the Falcons backwards to midfield and turned an easy field goal attempt into a punt. Thus, the Patriots got the ball back with new life, being down only 8 points, and they proceeded to score and tie the game, sending it to overtime, where they ultimately stunned the Falcons. Now, for weeks following the game, there was a lot of evaluation and criticism on the Falcons' decision for not taking the smart, conservative way by taking time off the clock and kicking the field goal. Even though scoring a touchdown would have looked a lot better and made the final score more impressive, that was not needed to win the game. In this case, some people considered this aggressive move as greed. If the Falcons had not been so greedy, it is very likely that they would have won this game and became Super Bowl champions. Taking the risk of playing for the more convincing win cost them dearly. Now, I believe these sports analogies relate to investing very well. As the title to my article said this week, it's not about how you look, it's just that you win. And this is especially true when it comes to winning in the investing arena. When it comes to winning in the markets with investing, a lot of times you win by not losing. Now, what do I mean by this? Well, stick around as I will explain this when we return and also describe some proper investing strategies you can use right now to help protect your retirement plan and help it win the game. You are listening to the Retirement Money Matters Show, heard locally at 100.5 FM WWKI and nationwide at theretirementmoneymattersshow.com. 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We can be reached at 888-505-5631. 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Again, we're up a quick break. Stay tuned. As we come back, we're going to discuss investment strategies to help you win the game without any regards to appearances. So stick around. We'll be right back.
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24: Welcome back to the Retirement Money Matters Show. We're in the middle of our show titled, It's Not About How You Look, It's Just That You Win. Now, in the first part of the show today, we discuss how many times people's need to look good and not go against the grain can cost them dearly. So how does this relate to investing? Well, it relates to investing several ways. However, the main one is avoiding major losses, and sometimes people's greed of pushing for more gains or lack of wanting to do something different gets in the way of this. Like the sports analogies we mentioned earlier, many people don't change their investment approach, even though they think they should, because of fear of doing something different, looking silly, or for greed purposes and trying to dominate. Smart investors, however, don't care about looks, and they're not greedy. They understand that growing wealth is a process that usually occurs over a long time horizon that includes many bullish and bearish market cycles. While making the most out of bull markets is very important, smart investors realize it's more important to avoid letting the inevitable bear markets reverse their progress. This is because losses in investing count more than gains. Equal percentage gains and percentage losses are not, in fact, equal when it comes to investing. This may sound confusing, but like in most cases, like sports, it is an equal relationship. So for example, if you go down by 4 points in a game, you only need to score those 4 points back to get back to even or tie the game. Or for example, if you like to play golf and always have 10 golf balls in your golf bag and you lose two, then you just have to buy or find 2 golf balls to get back to 10. So that's how it works in most cases. Unfortunately, however, it does not work this way when it comes to investing. Let me explain. Consider an investor with $100,000. If the investor loses 25%, the portfolio value is now worth $75,000. Now, if that investor earns back that 25% loss, unfortunately, that will not get the investor back to $100,000. It would only put him back to $93,750. The reason for this is because when you lose money in an investment, you have to gain more to get back to even because your returns are now based on that lower base amount. So in this case, if you lost 25% off that $100,000, you must have a gain of 33% to get back to even to make up for the original 25% loss. Now, the reason this is such a major factor is the higher the loss, the more damage is done. That is because investment losses counts more than gains. For example, if you lose 10%, it's really not that bad as you only have to gain about 11% to get back to even. Now, that's not hard to do, especially with the way the markets are today and how quickly they move around. It generally does not take too much time to do this. Single-digit losses are considered normal corrections in the market, and they're going to happen no matter what. You have to remember that if you're going to invest money in the market in any type of investment, it's going to fluctuate in value. It's going to go up and down. So there will be time periods where you will lose some money. That's just part of investing. And nobody can prevent this. There's no money manager in the world that can prevent all losses. But what you can do is limit those losses. And if you can limit those losses to single digits or so, it will not hurt you over time because it doesn't take that much to make it up. Like we said, if you lose 10%, you only have to make about 11% to get back to even. If you lose 5%, it's almost 5% to get back to even. But once you start getting above that, that's when it can cause some major problems. If you lose 20%, you have to gain 25% to get back to even. If you lose 50%, you have to gain double just to get back to even. That's right, I said double. And if you lose 80%, you have to make about 400% just to get back to even. So it's a major thing you have to deal with because when you start losing a lot of money and you have to get it all back, it takes a lot more effort to do that. So the amount of recovery, as we just explained, is very, very extreme and very important. But there's another big problem here, and that's the time needed to make that money back. And sometimes it can take a lot of time. So for example, again, if you lose 20%, as we said, you have to gain 25% to get back to even. Now, how long is it going to take you to do that? Well, that depends on what interest rate you receive on your money. If you can make 3% a year, it will take you 7.5 years to get back to even and make up that 25%. If you can make 5% a year, it will take you 4.6 years to get back to even to make that up. Now, what happens if you lose, let's say, 40%? Well, now you have to make 67% to get back to even, which happened to many people back in 2008. And at a 3% interest rate, it would take you over 17 years just to get back to even. And if you can make 8% a year, which is very good, it would take you over 6 years to get back to even. So that is a lot of time you have to spend just trying to make up lost ground. Again, that's time spent making up for losses and not time not making money. So how many people in their retirement years can afford to go 5, 7, 10 years or more just to try to make up for lost ground? I don't know many people who can afford to do that. Again, that is not gaining money and accumulating your portfolio. That's just trying to make up for those losses. Now, where it even gets worse is when you have to start taking money out of your portfolio for income. In most cases, at some point, people in their pre-retirement years will need or will have to draw money out of their portfolios for income or for required minimum distribution purposes. And when you have to begin taking money out of a down portfolio, you are essentially never going to catch up because, again, when you start drawing money out of a down portfolio, it really causes major problems. And many smart investors know and understand this, including the majority of money managers we use here at Hayes Advisor Group. Those money managers did make the move to go to cash or very defensive positions in early in 2022 when volatility spiked and market risk substantially increased. That helped limit the downturn to normal corrections, which is what is needed when markets become risky and things change. So instead of riding through the wave and losing 10 to 20% or more, you make the adjustments and change your investment allocations to go into things that aren't risky to help protect those dollars until market corrections have become more favorable again to getting back into equity positions. So it's very important for pre-retirees and retirees to realize this, especially when you're in a situation where you have already built your nest egg and grown it to a good amount that you feel comfortable with for providing your retirement. Again, when it's time for you to begin drawing from that nest egg, you got to be very careful. A big hit could really cause you to have major problems, and you can deplete that nest egg very quickly if you're forced to take money out of a down position. So the key question you need to ask yourself is this. How are you going to forge ahead and manage your retirement accounts properly, especially in your pre-retirement years, to grow and protect your retirement nest egg as best as possible, meet your income needs, and manage your retirement plan for tax efficiency? How are you going to do all of this going forward, and what in all probability is going to be a very volatile marketplace for the next 10 to 15 years? So again, how are you going to manage that? Well, you must start utilizing adjusting or adaptive portfolio management. In other words, use strategies that will help make adjustments and adapt to changing market environments because market environments constantly change. Sometimes it's risky in the market and sometimes it's not very risky in the market. Sometimes we're in bull periods and sometimes we're in bear periods. Unfortunately, some people just always stick to that traditional asset allocation and buy and hold approach where they just ride the waves of the market and their investments don't adjust or adapt to changing market environments. This is kind of like if you live in Indiana, your favorite outfit is a pair of jeans and a sweatshirt, and you just wear that every day and don't pay attention to the weather. Obviously, sometimes in Indiana, it can get very, very cold or it can get very, very hot. So if you're just wearing your jeans and sweatshirt every day and you go out on a day where it's very, very cold, say 10 to 20 degrees outside, you're going to be very uncomfortable and you're going to freeze, and that's not going to be very good. Or let's say you go outside in the middle of August and it's 95 degrees outside, you're going to burn up. So, you know, what you have to do is you have to adjust and adapt what you wear based on temperatures and the weather in Indiana. And to be able to adjust and adapt, especially in volatile weather environments like in Indiana. The same thing needs to be done with your pre-retirement retirement years with your investment portfolio. Your investment management system needs to be set up to keep an eye on the risk in the markets and volatility in the markets and make adjustments to what you're investing in based on those changing market environments. If the markets get real risky, kind of like what happened at the beginning of 2022, when a lot of the risk indicators went high and volatility spiked, then your investments need to be adjusted to protect you against a high risk investment environment. So maybe you go to cash or some very defensive positions to help protect your portfolio during that time period so you don't take a big hit. Then when risk does come back and market volatility is low, you can get back into more equity type of positions to take advantage of that growth period. You need something to help you adjust and adapt to change your market environments, and that does not just use the standard 60-40 buy and hold strategies, which just ride the waves of the market. These approaches may work well in your younger years when you have a lot of time in front of you and you're consistently investing money in the market. However, in your pre-retirement and retirement years, it's more about protecting what you have and adjusting and adapting, especially when you're going to begin using that money or taking money out of that account for income. So if you have any follow-up questions regarding this, feel free to reach out to us, and we would be happy to sit down with you and give you a risk assessment, a stress test your portfolio just to see how much risk you're actually taking and what could happen to your portfolio depending on different market type of environments. This is very important to have done just so you can get an idea of how much risk your portfolio is subject to and what potentially could happen to your portfolio under various market conditions. So if you'd like to take advantage of that, we'd be more happy to do that for you. Our number is 888-505-5631. 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
24: Well, hello, everyone. Thank you for joining us, and welcome to another edition of the Retirement Money Matters Show. I'm your host, T. Brian Hayes, and I appreciate you spending some of your time with us today. Very special weekend here, Mother's Day weekend, one of the best weekends of the year, and we want to devote a show to women and mothers everywhere because they certainly deserve it. So we have a special saying for Mother's Day we'd like to share with all of you. Mother, M is for the millions of things she gives me. O is for oh so caring, observant. T is for the things she tries to teach me. H is for her heart of purest gold. E is for everything she has done and continues to do for me. And R means right and right she always will be. Put all those together and they spell mother, a word that means the world to me. So I'd like to take a moment to wish my mother a very happy Mother's Day and to wish the same to all mothers out there as well. You are truly appreciated and thank you for everything that you do. For those of you who don't know, my name is T. Brian Hayes, and I am founder and president of Hayes Advisory Group. Hayes Advisory Group is a professional independent firm that assists pre-retirees and retirees in all areas of retirement and estate planning, including the areas of wealth management and preservation, asset protection, tax reduction, income planning, and wealth transfer and distribution. We are fiduciaries with a fiduciary duty. We have offices in Kokomo and in Carmel, but we do serve our clients nationwide. So again, welcome to the show today. I certainly look forward to spending the next several minutes with you and sharing with you some very valuable information that hopefully is going to help you and make a difference in your own planning. Well, again, welcome to the show. As we said, it's a very special weekend, Mother's Day weekend. So we're devoting today's show to women and mothers everywhere. You know, unfortunately, women face many challenges when it comes to investing and retirement planning. And these challenges make financial literacy and advanced planning especially important. So today we're going to provide some helpful tips to women and mothers because we all know they certainly deserve it. So in honor of Mother's Day, I wanted to do our radio show not only to honor women and mothers everywhere, but also to provide some helpful information to them for their secured financial and retirement future. You know, in the past, men dominated financial affairs, but today things are much different because of the growing presence of women in the workplace and as head of household. Women are taking an increasing responsibility for their long-term goals and financial health, but they still face many challenges when building wealth and securing their financial future, which makes financial literacy and advanced planning especially important. Specifically, women control over $18 trillion in consumer spending, hold approximately 30% of global wealth, and are the sole head of 32% of U.S. households. Plus, more women are inheriting wealth because of longevity and demographic patterns. In addition, it is estimated by the U.S. Census Bureau that about 80% of married women outlive their husbands, and thus, at some point in their lives, they will have sole responsibility for the finances. Based on these factors and many more, women have substantial financial planning, investment, retirement, and wealth management needs. So, that's what we're going to be discussing today. We're going to honor women and mothers everywhere by addressing the specific challenges women are facing and by giving some helpful information on what they can do to secure their financial and retirement future. So let's start with some alarming stats and data. Research shows that many women are not as involved in their financial planning as they should be. A recent report released by HSBC showed that many women are not prepared for retirement, as just 24% of women in their 50s claim to have a financial plan in place. Also, it's been estimated that 65% of men make all or most of their household's financial decisions without input from their wives or other family members. And that can be a problem because life expectancy of American women is 5 years longer than American men. So as you can see from these statistics, women face many challenges when building wealth and securing their financial future, which makes financial literacy and advanced planning especially important. The simple facts that many women outlive their husbands and at some point in their lives will have sole responsibility for their finances proves this point. Women have substantial financial planning, investment, and wealth management needs, and many studies and surveys have shown that women are actively looking for answers. They need answers and help because, as we just said, many times they are left with all the financial responsibility at some point in their lives when their husbands pass away if they're not controlling it already. So this will put all the legacy planning responsibility in their laps, as well as the responsibility to make sure all the assets get passed on properly to heirs. So that's a lot of responsibility. And unfortunately, many women have a hard time finding the education they need or finding the right professional help that can and will assist with them in this time frame. And that's a shame. So today, we're going to take the time and do this show to be a resource for women who are seeking guidance on how to take control of their financial and retirement lives. We hope you'll find it useful, and we encourage you to take notes and write down any questions you may have as we go along today. All right, let's address some of these challenges in detail. While every woman and every family is different, research shows that American women face many of the same challenges. And the first one is women are more likely, again, to outlive their husbands. Now, obviously, when this happens, they inherit all of the financial responsibilities. And losing a spouse is heart-wrenching enough. And in a family where the husband manages the finances, a widow may have a ton of responsibilities suddenly added to her to-do list. According to a Women's Guide to Financial Planning, at some point in their lives, 90% of women will have sole responsibility for their finances. And without planning, this transition can add to an already stressful situation and lead to costly errors. So what should women do to prepare for this responsibility? Well, it's very simple. Families need to prepare for this eventuality by ensuring that both spouses are involved in managing family finances. This is very important. At the very least, start participating in some of it and trying to get a good understanding of the financial and estate plan you have put together. You also want to try and establish a relationship with a trusted advisor so you have someone to help you when the time comes. Now, I've been in this business for a long time and have been very fortunate to have obtained many very valuable clients. And in some of these cases, one spouse handles most or all of this decision-making when it comes to the financial and retirement affairs. However, I always encourage and highly recommend that both spouses attend all of our meetings together. Even by just coming to the meetings, this helps tremendously if and when the time comes that they have to start handling things on their own. So if you have a current advisor you work with and you trust them, then try and start attending the meetings with that person as much as you can. If you do not have a current retirement estate planning specialist, then I highly encourage you to find one and, again, attend the meetings as much as you can. Now, the next common challenge that many women face is they earn and save less than men. You know, in many cases, this is correct. Census data shows that despite the important strides women have made in the workplace, women's median annual income was still only about 77% of men's back in 2010, but now it's a little bit over 80%. There are many contributing factors to this, but smaller paychecks and time out of the workforce are two major causes of this disparity. Research shows that women are more likely than men to be caregivers to elderly parents, children, and other relatives, reducing their time in the workforce and the time they are able to spend earning a living. And obviously, more time out of the workforce results in lower lifetime earnings, less retirement savings, less pension savings, and less Social Security income compared with male counterparts. All of these factors contribute to the earnings and savings gap between men and women. Now, the next common challenge that women face is women may be more conservative investors. You know, research suggests that women are more reluctant to accept risk in investment portfolios. In fact, I can vouch for this for myself. You know, in my initial meetings with people, when I ask the risk tolerance questions, most of the time the husband has a higher risk tolerance for investing money than the wife does. Now, there's certainly nothing wrong with this, but it is an interesting statistic. However, it could have an effect on the amount of money you accumulate later on in your retirement years. Risk is an important issue in investing because there's a strong correlation between risk and reward. Typically, investments with more risk offer the potential for higher returns over time. However, there are some investment strategies that this does not apply to. So again, you just need to understand that you must have the right investment philosophy in place depending upon your own risk tolerance. There's certainly nothing wrong with taking a conservative approach to investing, and we are very conservative in many ways when it comes to managing our clients' money. Being overly conservative, though, can inhibit the ability of your portfolio to keep pace with inflation while meeting your income needs. So finding the right balance of risk and reward is an important factor to successful investing. Now, what I found is that the problem really stems from a lack of investment knowledge and not knowing about the proper investment tools, strategies, and education

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2: Welcome back to the Retirement Money Matters Show. We are honoring women and mothers everywhere in the spirit of Mother's Day this weekend by sharing some investment, wealth management, and legacy planning advice in order to help women have a more secure future. Earlier, we shared with you some statistics and detailed challenges that, unfortunately, many women face when it comes to investing and managing their financial affairs. This is a major problem, as many women at some point in their lives will have to handle their finances if they don't already. Now, before the break, we mentioned we are going to go over 5 planning pitfalls to avoid that are for everyone, both men and women. Now, the first planning pitfall is failing to plan for longer life expectancy. You know, we talked about this briefly earlier. As we've already established, women generally live longer than men, and for that reason, it is especially important to use investment strategies that balance a sustainable withdrawal rate with the right measure of risk and that take inflation into consideration. Balancing these factors is critical to help make sure you don't run out of money before you run out of time. There are also ways today that you can establish a lifetime income stream that you cannot outlive. And this is helpful for those people who do not like the idea of taking market risk or having to rely on market returns in order for the money to last throughout their lifetime. So you can put some money in a position that will provide you a lifetime payout very similar to how a pension income works. This can give peace of mind to many people who have serious worries about outliving their money. This is important because in most situations, people don't retire with a pension anymore. And for the ones that do, most pensions plans have been frozen and they don't accumulate any more money. So not going to go out or not going to go up and pay out very much money. Again, one of the benefits of a pension is that it's a guaranteed income stream for the rest of your life. But the good news is today, with some of the tools available, you can actually put money into some types of tools that allow you to have access to that money and to pass that money on if you don't use it all. However, if you do live a long time and the account runs out of money, that account will provide you with an income stream for as long as you live. So there are methods to put money into a position in such a way that you cannot outlive it, which would be very helpful to many people who retire without a pension, especially for those people who do not want to rely on market returns in order to keep their money growing for the rest of their lives. So it may be very important to look at some of these options if you feel you want some type of guaranteed income stream built into your retirement plan. In our opinion, this can be very important for at least some of your money. Now, I think all of these things are very, very important, but the next planning pitfall is just huge, and it's failing to plan for healthcare expenses. You know, in today's world, it's absolutely critical to handle healthcare planning in your long-term financial planning. Healthcare, health insurance, long-term care, Medicare supplements, etc., all can be very expensive. And these major medical expenses can easily wipe out retirement savings if not planned for properly. However, there are many strategies that retirees can pursue to prevent this from happening. With the assistance of an educated and experienced financial advisor and retirement planning specialist, you can make plans to help ensure that your medical needs are taken care of without adversely impacting your retirement lifestyle or becoming a financial burden on your family. You must find the proper solutions for your specific situation. Your specific situation is vital because everyone's situation is different, and you must make sure you have the right plan put together for your own unique goals and desires. But again, this needs to be done because, in all probability, medical expenses will continue to go up and become more expensive throughout your retirement lifetime. Oftentimes, people think, hey, I'm on Medicare now. I don't really need to worry about any other medical expenses because everything is covered. Unfortunately, that is not the case. There are a lot of gaps which need to be covered.

0: in Medicare. For example, long-term care is not covered by Medicare. So there are a lot of other expenses as well that you need to address, such as prescriptions and other things like that. It has been said by a lot of major financial companies that most retirees will spend over $100,000 or more on medical type expenses above and beyond what Medicare covers. So you must make sure you build this into your plan, and that is something you have to address because in all probability, during your retirement lifetime, you're going to have some major medical expenses that you're going to have to cover. And another thing you may want to consider here is if you do have access to an HSA account during your working years, please contribute to that. It's one of the best healthcare savings accounts or best ways to save money for healthcare expenses because you get a tax deduction going in and you can pull all the money out tax-free that covers medical expenses. So if you have access to an HSA, please make sure you're utilizing it because it will be a great benefit for you in retirement. Okay, the next planning pitfall is not addressing taxes and not having a tax or having a system in place to become as tax efficient as possible. You know, we talk about this a lot on this show, and it's very important. It's one that's often not often thought about and often overlooked because many people just don't think about taxes in retirement. They kind of think taxes are either going to go away or they're going to be minimized. But unfortunately, in many cases, this is not the case. In fact, the IRS tax code is really set up to tax people heavily in retirement. What I mean by this is everything is coordinated together when you start drawing retirement income, because depending on the type of income you pull from out of your retirement savings sources, it will go into a formula called provisional income, which determines how much tax you'll have to pay on your Social Security. If this triggers taxes on Social Security, it can throw you into a higher bracket, which causes other incomes to be taxed as well, such as capital gains and dividends, net investment expense, all those things. It's just a domino effect, so to speak. So if you really don't understand how the tax code works in retirement and get it set up properly to minimize those taxes, it really could throw you for a loop and cause you to pay excess taxes in retirement, which could really hurt your retirement plan. So one of the biggest things you have to do is really look at tax efficiency planning during your working years and your early retirement years in order to make your plan or get your plan set up to be as tax efficient as possible. This is especially true with the current debt in the United States, as well as with all the extra stimulus money been going out the last several years, causing excessive spending and problems that are going to come down in the future when it comes to all the entitlement programs that are underfunded and other things that have to be paid for. And in all probability, taxes are going to have to go up in the future to manage that. So just consider the effects of getting your retirement plan set up to be as tax efficient as possible, because it will help you the big time in the future. Remember, most people's retirement plan is subject to taxation. Most of the money people save for retirement is in pre-tax retirement accounts, which means that money is taxable when it comes out and starts going into all these other formulas that I just explained to you. And this can really cause you a lot of taxation in retirement. So you just need to make sure you work with a retirement professional that has tax expertise to help you become as tax efficient as possible and put some money in a position where it will not be subject to taxation in retirement in order to help protect yourself from higher tax rates in the future. In fact, as we said last week, to get an idea of how much tax you could potentially owe on your pre-tax retirement savings accounts and how much tax you could potentially save, go to the webpage that we created that has a very good calculator. That's called www.savemytaxbill.com. 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It's a very secure website that will give you a great idea of what you can do to save as much tax as possible. So again, check that webpage out to really get an idea of how much tax you could potentially pay to Uncle Sam and how much money you could actually save by implementing some very simple strategies. Again, go to savemytaxbill.com. Now, another big thing you need to remember here is that most of the time, one spouse, again, will pass away before the other. And if and when that happens, you will go from a married filing joint return to a single tax return. You must pay attention to this because if one spouse passes away before the other, it will be, in all probability, an immediate tax increase on the surviving spouse because now they have to file as a single person. So that has to be built into your planning. Again, tax efficiency planning is absolutely huge. So you need to work with your retirement planning professional and tax planning person to make sure your retirement plan is as tax efficient as possible and make any moves to get it that way as soon as possible. So you just need to work with a retirement planning specialist to see where you're at now and if there is anything you can do to adjust and adapt balance your buckets properly to get things set up to be as tax efficient as possible. We do this all the time for our clients. So if you want our assistance or have some questions, you can feel free to reach out to us. Again, our number, 888-505-5631, or you can reach us at our website at HayesAdvisoryGroup.com, H-A-Y-E-S, AdvisoryGroup.com. Okay, the next planning pitfall is not considering or seeking professional advice. Well, you know, as we kind of just talked about, this is tremendously important, but it has to be the proper advice because many times you can get the wrong type of advice. So make sure you get the proper advice for your specific situation. So you need to find a specialist who deals with people in your own age bracket and position in life and who is a fiduciary that can help you with your planning. For example, in a study conducted at Yale and Princeton, psychologists gave undergraduate students questionnaires asking how they compared with their classmates in a variety of skills and tasks. For example, one question asked, "Are you a more skillful athlete than your average classmate?" The overwhelming majority of students responded, "They are above average athletes, drivers, dancers, students, and so on." Obviously, not all of them can be above average, but their self-perception led them to believe it was so. The same issue is overconfidence exists among investors and retirees. It is easy to grow your money in bull markets when everything is going up in value, like it did between 2010 and 2020, but it's very difficult to do the same in bear markets, such as with the bear markets and very high volatile markets that we've experienced the last several years. So having a proper advisor for your specific situation, unique situation, can help give you the expertise, knowledge, and education that you need. And in your pre-retirement, retirement years, it's about more than just having an investment plan or an investment person helping you. You need a specialist in the area that can help you with wealth management and preservation, asset protection, tax reduction planning, healthcare planning, income planning, legacy planning, wealth transfer and distribution. All those things go together and they need to be coordinated together, set up the best way to make sure your retirement plan is set up the best way for you. Coordinated together, maximized to the fullest, and protected as best as possible, and of course, as tax efficient as possible. So you just need a retirement specialist that can help you coordinate all these things together and make sure they are working properly for your own unique and specific situation. Now, some people want to spend all their money in their lifetime and not leave a dime to anyone, and there's certainly nothing wrong with that. In fact, I have many clients that want to bounce their last check that they write. But as you know, that's very difficult to do because no one knows for sure when they're going to pass away. However, I would say the majority of people do have a desire to pass something on to their heirs, grandchildren, children, charities, etc., if they can. And even if the goal is not to pass on a bunch of money, most people do not want to pass on a bunch of expenses, taxes, or fees to their heirs either. So all this can be managed with proper legacy planning. So you need to give this some thought because, again, it's very important to make sure you have everything down on paper and actually have a plan in place. All right. Well, we're out of time today. We hope you found this information in the show to be informative, educational, and reassuring. If there's one thing we hope you can take away from the show today, it is that we want you to be in taking control of your financial future and being a participant in it. Our number is 888-505-5631. Again, 888-505-5631. 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Again, happy Mother's Day to all the mothers out there. Again, if we can be of any assistance regarding any of these topics we addressed today to help women and mothers out there, please, please feel free to reach out to us, and we look forward to talking to you again real soon. Have a great Mother's Day weekend.
1: 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Thank you so much for listening. We'll be back next week. The opinions expressed by Brian Hayes and guests on this radio show are their own and do not reflect the opinions of this radio station. All statements and opinions expressed are based upon information considered reliable, although it should not be relied upon as such. Any statements or opinions are subject to change without notice. Investments involve risk, and unless otherwise stated, are not guaranteed. Past performance cannot be used as an indicator to determine future results. Any strategies mentioned may not be suitable for everyone. Information expressed does not take into account your specific situation or objectives and is not intended as recommendations appropriate for you. The information provided is not intended as tax or legal advice and should not be relied on as such. Before acting on any information mentioned, please consult with an independent, qualified tax or investment advisor to determine if it is suitable for your specific situation. This program is designed to provide accurate and authoritative information with regard to the subject covered. Any examples are for illustrative purposes only and do not take into account your particular investment objectives, financial situation, or needs, and may not be suitable for all investors. It is not intended to project the performance of any specific investment and is not a solicitation or recommendation of any investment strategy. Index or fixed annuities are not designed for short-term investments and may be subject to caps, restrictions, fees, and surrender charges as described in the annuity contract. Guarantees are backed by the financial strength and claims paying ability of the insurer. 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
3: On and reopen the Strait of Hormuz.
4: Iran is running out of options other than cutting oil production because of their storage problems, and oil is the lifeblood of their economy. At the same time, the U.S. naval blockade continues, preventing any ships from entering or leaving Iranian ports. Now, reports say a vessel operating as a floating armory in the Gulf of Oman has been seized by Iran. The ship is used to store weapons for security firms who protect ships at sea. It also comes after an Indian flag vessel was attacked off the coast of Oman and sunk after a suspected explosion caused by a drone or missile.
3: That's Fox's Ashley Webster. Iran and other topics were addressed by President Trump and his Chinese counterpart during a summit in Beijing.
5: The goal of President Trump when going to China is to show that direct engagement is possible without having to give up any strategic leverage in the process. The president says that happened, and that also he is returning home with his pockets full, that alongside those top business leaders that he took this trip with, preliminary economic commitments have been made.
6: So we had a great stay. It was an amazing period of time. President Xi's an incredible guy. Got along, made a lot of great trade deals, including over 200 planes from Boeing.
5: So the president there talking about the agreement he says China has made to buy about 450 GE aerospace engines.
3: That's Fox's Alexandria Hoff. He's getting a new trial, but it comes with a risk for former South Carolina lawyer Alex Murdoch. The state's attorney general announced yesterday his office could seek the death penalty. Murdoch will be retried for the murder of his wife and adult son. The court ordered a new trial, citing jury tampering. 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
1: Not making any changes. I'm Jarrett Lewis. Here's what's trending this hour. The Indiana Supreme Court is leaving a major abortion challenge right where it is. Ryan Hedrick reports.
18: The justices declined to take up Planned Parenthood's appeal, which means last year's Court of Appeals ruling upholding the near-total abortion ban stays in place. Planned Parenthood first sued in 24, arguing the law's medical exception was too narrow and that the hospital-only rule blocked access to care. Indiana's ban allows abortions only in a limited case tied to health risks. Lethal fetal anomalies or rape and incest, a separate religious freedom challenge, is headed straight to the state's high court. Ryan Hedrick, 93 WIBC, Mobile News.
1: Anderson police are investigating the deaths of a woman and her boyfriend after their bodies were found by the woman's daughters at an apartment Thursday night. The couple had both been shot once. Anderson Police Major Caleb McKnight says it was likely a domestic incident.
19: Nope, they were both located in the residence. There's no signs of forced entry.
1: Two firearms were found in the residence. Major McKnight says the sisters have been fully cooperative with them in their investigation. They initially went to the home to check on their mother, who they hadn't heard from in a couple of days. And an actor from the Circle City is coming back to his hometown for race weekend. The Indianapolis Motor Speedway announced on Friday that Brendan Fraser has been named honorary starter for the 110th Indy 500. He'll wave the green flag to start the race on Sunday, May 24th. Fraser is starring in a movie coming out later this month about one of the most pivotal moments in World War II called Pressure. It will release in theaters on May 29th. I'm Jarrett Lewis on the level on the go and on WIBC.com. Here's the forecast from the American Standard Cooling Weather Center.
20: Scattered showers and thunderstorms across the region Saturday. Temperatures rising into the upper 70s for highs. A few showers linger into early Sunday morning, but we will be mainly dry during the day with partly cloudy conditions and highs in the mid-80s. I'm Fox 59 meteorologist Kendall Wilson for 93 WIBC.
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22: Chasing symptoms. Chasing the feeling is a slippery slope and can actually delay healing. Welcome to the Health Freedom Show. I am your host, Dr. Nick Wilson, Indianapolis, Indiana. This is a show where we talk about natural health solutions, how to achieve victory, and ultimately navigate traditional medicine. And this is not normal health or healthcare advice. I would say normal healthcare is broken. So we talk about real solutions for you and your family to achieve optimal health. So buckle up, take some notes, share with friends, and I hope you enjoy the show. Well, welcome back to the show. I'm your host, Dr. Nick Wilson, Indianapolis, Indiana. Hey, today we are going to talk about how to feel better, just in general. Hey, if you've listened to my show before, you know that I'm all about feeling better, but I'm more about healing better. And why is that? Because you can do a lot of things to cover up symptoms and temporarily feel better. But is that making you heal better? And that's the question that we need to ask. But I get that we want to feel better, and I want to talk about this because it's something that is very common. Somebody comes into my office and I'm meeting with them and, you know, I'm their doctor and we're talking through their health problems. And a lot of times it's just like, doc, hey man, I just want to feel normal again. I want to feel like I did, you know, when I was 30. I want to feel like I was 6 months ago until that thing happened. Now I don't feel great. I've heard a lot more of that here recently with people who are like, man, I just, ever since I got the shot, now I don't feel normal. Or ever since I, you know, started taking this X drug, now I just don't feel right. Or the aftermath of all these people who have taken the injection for weight loss, you know, the aftermath of that, you know, fast forward that 6 months, and now all of a sudden we've got all kinds of health issues. And it's just, I want to feel right again. And so we're going to talk about how to feel right again, how to feel better. But before we get into that in depth, we have to set the stage for this of feeling better. I'll give you an example. I had a patient, Jay. You know, his whole goal was to feel better. We talked about healing takes time, but this guy has migraine headaches. He's got neck pain and numbness tingling into his arms. He originally went to his medical doctor. He was put on a drug called Vicodin for the pain. That didn't work. So then they added a drug called gabapentin, which is a dangerous drug for anyone, let alone someone who's only 37 years old. Nothing is touching his headaches. Nothing is touching his numbness or tingling that's going into his arms. And after he visited four different doctors, they did nerve conduction tests. They did all kinds of testing on him. And they just could not find where the source was really coming from. So they said, you know, the pain that you're experiencing is going to be taken care of by this drug called Lexapro. But if you look at Lexapro, it's actually a drug for anxiety or depression. And so what did they believe? They believed that at this point, it was more of a mental scenario. And every drug comes with a direct effect. And, you know, some people call these side effects, but in this case, it's a direct effect. In his case, it was indigestion and heartburn. So then he gets put on another drug. And this time is a proton pump inhibitor. And so he does the normal traditional route, and the guy has no energy. He can't hold a job now because he hurts so bad. He's got low energy. Now he's having stomach issues. And so he comes in and he says, man, I want to feel normal. I don't have a normal life and I just want to feel better. Well, up to this point, he's done a lot of things to feel better. He's tried different things. He's tried the Vicodin, the gabapentin, and the Lexapro, and he's attempted to feel better. But when we chase the feeling, there's a sacrifice to healing. When we chase the feeling, there can be a sacrifice to healing. Just think about this. What in your life sometimes makes you just feel good, but you know it's not right for you? And you could probably name a lot of things personally right now. If you were to think about that, what in your life maybe makes you feel good, but it's not right for you? And wherever your mind goes with that, just let it go there. Just think of drugs in general, not prescription medications, but drugs in general. There's a lot of hard drugs that can make you feel better, but are not good for you. Down a big bottle of alcohol or wine or, you know, a case of beer. That might make you feel better temporarily. You're not going to feel very well here soon, but is that actually good for you? What is that doing? And you got to think about this. When we chase the pain, when we chase the symptom and we try to manage the symptom, which there's a lot of money in just managing your sickness. There's a lot of money in just managing your disease. That's why diabetes, you don't hear about drugs that reverse it. What do you hear about? You hear drugs about managing it. It's all about managing your sickness, managing your heart disease, your high blood pressure, your cholesterol. We need to manage it. Why? Because now you're a lifetime customer. And when we chase that feeling, again, the drug companies will play off of this because they know you want to feel better and they know you want it quickly. And they know that as Americans, we are impatient and we live in a microwave, quick, give it to me now, give the food through a window as I drive up. They know that is our culture, and so they will play on that. But here's my challenge to you is, are you thinking long term? Are you playing the long game when it comes to your health? Chasing symptoms, chasing the feeling is a slippery slope and can actually delay healing. We see this all the time. With medications in general, I'll give you an example, the ADH drug. So there's an ADH drug that was found that delays bone healing in children. So this was first reported in the Journal of Pediatrics, and the researchers did a retrospective review of pediatric records of patients and x-ray images over 10 years. And so think about this. These are kids who were prescribed ADHD medications now 10 years later. And 10 years later, they're found to have lower bone density directly associated with the medication. Now, this isn't this is not a show about ADHD in general, but ADHD, as you know, is diagnosed based off of symptoms. It's not a blood test. It's not a serum test. They're not drilling a hole in the head to diagnose a chemical imbalance. The whole idea of chemical imbalance is actually theorized. It's a theory. No, you'd have to drill a hole into the head and actually get the cerebral spinal fluid and then test those chemicals there. And so these children are taking a medication and then 10 years later found that, oops, your bone density has been weakened. And that's one example, but it's one example of many that when we take anything to chemically disrupt our body, there is going to be an effect. And those effects can actually delay the outcome that you're actually searching for. And in Jay's case, you know, here he is. He's got no energy. He can't hold a job because he's hurting so bad. And we're sitting here talking. He's like, I just want to feel better. Well, he went in for one thing and now he's on 7 different medications. And so now we're further down the road from feeling better than where he was when he started. Remember, he first started going in and seeing his doctor because he had migraine headaches, neck pain, and numbness into his arm. Now he's being treated for depression, anxiety. Now he's being treated for digestive disorders. And so I asked him simply, hey, what have you done to try to correct this up to this point? And he said, well, you know, we've done the nerve conduction tests. We've done all these things. And I said, no. I'm asking, what have you done to try to correct the cause of your problem? He said, well, I'm not sure if anyone's taken that approach. I said, well, first and foremost, we've got to look for cause, root cause, but not just like cause of your headaches and cause of your numbness and tingling into the arm. You know, you can find those oftentimes with an MRI, or you can find those with nerve conduction tests. We want to know the cause of why your body's not healing. That's a totally different approach. And so first and foremost, with these types of scenarios, so you may know somebody who has headaches, or maybe it's you who has neck pain or numbness or tingling in the arm. You've got to look first and foremost at why is the body not healing that on its own? Because the body's pre-programmed and designed to heal. If you cut your leg right now, your leg would heal. Just like there's things that are healing inside of your body that you don't even know is healing. You're repairing inside of your body from damages that you don't even know existed. Your stomach is digesting food. It's assimilating the nutrients. It's getting rid of the toxins that are found in the food. Your liver is then helping to detoxify and then also add enzymes to it, and just the perfect mix for your perfect scenario. And so this body, this amazing thing that is happening inside of us, we don't have to think about it because it's designed for optimal function. It's designed to heal. And so if that's the case, it's designed to heal, then why does Jay have headaches? You know, why is it that he's got neck pain and numbness tingling into his arm that's so severe? Well, there's an interference in the body's ability to heal that specific area. And those symptoms, those headaches, the numbness into the arms, those are warning signs. It's the body saying, hey, there's actually something else going on here. And I'm telling you, like a check engine light goes off in the car to check the engine, I'm telling you to check the source of healing in the body. Check the system that controls healing inside the body. And there's one system inside the body that controls everything. For your heart to beat, your lungs to breathe, for even that cut to heal on your leg, there's one system in the body. It's the most important system, controls everything, yet is also the most neglected system in modern healthcare, and that is your nervous system. I will go to my grave preaching this, that the nervous system is not only the most neglected, but the most important system in your body for all things to work, for your heart to beat, hormones to regulate, your stomach to digest food, for you to be able to interpret what I'm saying, for you to live in balance in life. Your nervous system has to be regulating and functioning at 100%. And so for Jay, we did a couple of tests to check the balance of the nervous system. And we wanted to see, hey, how is the sympathetic nervous system and parasympathetic? So remember from grade school, this is the fight or flight part of the nervous system and then the rest and digest part of the nervous system. How are they playing together? Is one dominating more than the other? Is he in balance or out of balance? And when we did his testing, we found, boom, he was in fight or flight day in and day out. So the stress part of his nervous system had taken completely over. And that can be chemical stress, that could be physical stress, that can be emotional stress. Regardless, his nervous system is stressed. And whenever we see that type of stress in the nervous system, the question is, what's causing it? And in his case, he had all the symptoms like migraine headaches and numbness and tingling, that there was a physical stress on his nerve system that was irritating the nerves in such a way that can create symptoms like headaches. And that physical stress, 9 times out of 10 with these types of symptoms, is actually the spine itself. When the spine shifts out of its normal position, it can cause stress, it can irritate and damage those nerves. And symptoms like headaches, 9 times out of 10, if you look at the spine in the upper part of the neck, where the skull meets the neck, there's 2 bones, one called your atlas, one called your axis. Those 2 bones, C1 and C2, are the other names for it. Those bones are critically important to be balanced. They've got to be in good alignment. And good alignment in this case means those bones are stacked on top of each other, they're in good healthy position, and there's balance with the muscles. And you see this happen frequently where there's an imbalance of the muscles because of the misalignment. I just met a young kid who had an injury on the playground, 13 years old. He was out in the playground, got injured, and didn't have a lot of symptoms necessarily, but his mom said, hey, we need to get him checked. He's got sensitivity to light now, and he's got this just underlying little headache. It's starting to go away, but I want you to check him out. His top 2 bones in his neck were completely rotated. The muscles in the back of the neck were pulling completely unevenly. We take his x-rays, and he has damage to the upper cervical part of his neck. And if that had been left there, this child would have developed long-term migraine headaches, just like Jay. He would have eventually developed probably numbness or tingling into his arm, similar to Jay, because he is losing the curvature of his spine. The effects of that long term aren't just headaches, by the way. The effects of a C1 misalignment, that atlas bone, nervousness, insomnia, high blood pressure, yes, migraines, but also amnesia or chronic tiredness, dizziness. Those are all some of the common or possible effects of C1 misalignment. But then the top reported benefits of when you get that pressure off: better energy, mental clarity, better sleep, blood pressure regulation, chronic headache relief, even improved balance. You see this oftentimes because those nerves directly affect the inner ear, and even improved immune function. So how does that work? Because that area is so critically important that it's so well protected. So that area, that's where the brainstem meets the spinal cord, and that C1 bone, the very first bone, is the source of protection for that critical area of your nervous system. So when I had a 37-year-old come in with migraine headaches and neck pain and numbness and tingling to his arm, and here he is, he's on all these medications, and we say, hey, we're going to do a test of your nervous system. We found the nervous system was way out of balance. We take x-rays, and boom, you could see exactly the cause of his problem. He had lost 76% of the natural curve in the neck. What does that mean? Picture a banana. Banana is curved. You should have a nice healthy curve in your neck like a banana. But if you were to take a banana that's still inside of its peel and you were to try to straighten that banana, what are you going to get? You're going to open up that banana and you're going to have a mushy banana. Well, what happens when you lose the natural curve in your neck? All of a sudden, the spinal cord nerves, there's constant tension on those nerves and there's pressure. That pressure can cause things like migraine headaches. This is not something medically that is even considered. Again, medicine has its place. Medicine is there for crisis situations, crisis intervention. If you get in a car accident and you're bleeding out, it will absolutely save your life. You know, if your blood pressure skyrockets to 300 over 200, they have certain medications that can save your life in that crisis. But after the crisis is over, rebuilding the temple, rebuilding the house, rebuilding the frame, in your case, your health, that's not their specialty. We rank dead last in health in the industrialized world. One of the reasons is because we're not taught how to rebuild your health. So he's lost 76% of the curve in the neck. It's causing his bones to degenerate into that position. In fact, he has phase 2 degeneration, aka arthritis. So his bones are degenerating into that position. And people know the term arthritis, but rarely do they know how it gets there. I have patients all the time that will say, you know, hey, doc, I think I've got arthritis. I feel this kind of crunchiness in my neck, or I feel a crunchiness in my shoulder. And oftentimes they're wondering, hey, is that my bones just grinding on themselves? No, that's not your bones grinding on themselves, just so you know. But that is a warning sign. That's a problem. Why does that happen? Well, it's happening because there's an imbalance. It's happening because your joints are degenerating. They all are also dehydrated, likely, and misaligned. And he has phase 2 degeneration. There's only 3 phases. And so people say, I know the word arthritis, but oftentimes they don't know how it gets there. Arthritis happens due to uneven stress and pressure over time. Just like alignment on your car, just like you have good proper alignment. If you don't have good proper alignment in your car, your tires will bald unevenly. Well, the same thing happens in the spine. And for me to be able to see arthritis on an x-ray in phase 2, that's been unevenly stressed for at least 10 to 15 years. Given that it's taken 10 to 15 years to get there, do you really think that taking a medication that just covers up the symptoms is actually moving you closer to healing? Or perhaps could it actually be covering up the symptoms and preventing you from doing what it takes to heal? Because if the goal is just to feel good, and then all of a sudden you start to feel good, and now you go out there and continue to do the same things that caused it, or you go back into normal daily living and normal posture, normal ergonomics, and you're not aware that there's something wrong, and then you go into the environment that created it, it's impossible to heal in the same environment that made you sick. It's impossible to heal in that same environment that caused your problems. And so if we're covering up the symptom and go back to normal living that actually caused our sickness or our problem, we're not only delaying the healing, but we can actually prevent ourselves from experiencing the very thing that we are hoping to achieve. And in Jay's case, he just wanted to feel better. But we had to have a conversation about feeling and healing. It's both. It's both and. You know, I want to feel better, but I want to heal better too. And I don't want to sacrifice healing just to feel. And so it takes time. Healing does. And it takes patience, but it also takes a commitment and identification of what the problem is, and then give me some direction on where to go next. And there's a lot of people who are struggling with their health who need direction. And that's the reason why I believe I exist. That's the reason why I do this show, is to provide that direction and give people real solutions. And hearing this information, you know, that's good. It's a first step. But, you know, hearing the information is just one component. Taking action on it is really the next component. And so if you or someone you know or love is struggling with your health and having symptoms, here's my recommendations. Don't sacrifice the feeling for the healing. And take action. Next step is to take action and do something about that. And so when I describe what we do in the office, a lot of times people think, well, that's not, is you know, I couldn't afford that, or I couldn't do that. Because they hear x-rays and nerve system testing, and, you know, that sounds expensive. And it, you know, it is. It actually isn't cheap. I don't want to paint the picture that it is, because it's not. Typically, walking in off the streets, you know, somebody's coming in off the streets, they'll pay anywhere between $135 and $250 for that first visit. But here's what I do for radio listeners during this show. We call them radio winners, because we can only take a handful of appointment times each week. Is that if you are one of the radio winners, we do the discount for the full examination, the x-rays, the testing in the office. We do it all for $88. It's $88. We take $35 over the phone. It holds the appointment time, because we are an active office. And candidly, if you hold the appointment time and you don't show up, it's going to take the spot from somebody who could have really used our help. So we want to make sure that you want our help and we can help you. And that's our commitment, that if we can't help you, we're going to be straightforward with you. We're going to let you know that. If you are one of the radio winners and you have something that we can't help, we'll let you know that too. We're not going to waste your time, and I know you're not going to waste ours. And so I'm going to give out the number, and here's what we do. You simply text SPINE, S-P-I-N-E, to the show number that I'm going to give, and you'll receive a text back. Those who confirm the appointment time, again, we only take a handful each week, those would be the ones that we would select as radio winners. And so you have to respond after this text and confirm a time to be considered a radio winner. So I'm going to give out the number. It's 317-749-0677. 749-0677. That's a 317 area code. So one more time, 317-749-0677. And you're just texting the keyword SPINE. You're going to get a response back and go ahead and communicate with the team. And we will look for a time this week that works for you and also works for my doctor team. You're listening to the Health Freedom Show. I'm your host, Dr. Nick Wilson. We're going to take a short break. We'll be right back.
12: I'm Denise. Well, I've had two fusion surgeries, one in the neck, one in the low back, due to my occupation, which was a school bus driver for 17 years. I was having headaches every day when I would drive. I had hip pain. I was driving in my car and heard Dr. Wilson talking about what they do here. I just had to come and check it out. It's helped me live without pain, which makes you younger automatically. It just definitely helps you feel good about yourself. And if pain comes up, I know exactly what to do, and they're very helpful and specific on what I can do to get back to the balance.
13: My name is Jason Hayes.
14: Alyssa Hayes.
13: My wife had been battling headaches, migraines. I heard Dr. Wilson on the radio. I said, hey, well, I want to give this a shot. Maybe he can help her.
14: We'd gone to chiropractor before, but never gone into the holistic approach of actual being healthy. Right away, we got pregnant. That was my easiest pregnancy and delivery by far. It was amazing, and it was actually a VBAC, a successful VBAC. As far as the migraines go, I have not had any trouble with that. So that's been a huge relief.
13: There's definitely been improvements in dietary choices.
14: We understand more of what it means to truly be healthy, to eat food from God. Our kids are learning, you know, what it means to take care of our bodies, because our bodies take care of us.
16: 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Simply text in the keyword SPINE to 317-749-0677. Again, that's 317-749-0677. And the word that you will text in is SPINE. This is Talisha, and we look forward to seeing you soon.
22: 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You're listening to the Health Freedom Show. I'm your host, Dr. Nick Wilson. Hey, we're talking about not sacrificing the feeling for the healing. Not chasing just feeling better. And it's so common. I just want to feel better, doc. I just want to feel good. And sometimes we'll do everything possible in order to feel good. And there's a lot of ways to just feel good. There really is. There's drugs that you can take, whether that's legal or illegal. There's supplements that are, you know, directly targeted with the marketing directly to you that will tell you, hey, this is what you can take to feel better. Here's the question. What do you really want? What do you really want? And some might say, man, I just want to feel better. That's fine. That's fine if that's what you want, just to feel better at the sacrifice of everything else. And that's an approach that is the common approach. It's the typical approach. It's what most people will do. That's why the average person now fills 12 prescriptions every single year, because there's an entire industry that is dedicated for you just to feel better. But I'm talking to the person who's thinking beyond tomorrow. I'm talking to the person who is, hey, I want to feel better, but I also want to know that what I'm doing is good for me. I want to know that I'm getting to the root cause of my problem and fixing that so I don't live in misery at 60, 70, 80 years old. I want to fix the root cause of my issue so I can live free. Free from the problem. Free from the issues that would be associated with it. Make sure that my body is not degenerating from the inside out. I want to heal from the inside out. And listen, I know that's not for everyone. I understand that. I understand that that approach is different from the typical or the norm or what's been described as traditional. But here's what I'm seeing. I'm seeing a mass exodus of traditional when it comes to healthcare. There's a mass exodus and people are wondering what they're actually looking for. And I hear people saying, I want an alternative. I want a alternative cardiologist, or I want an alternative medical doctor. Or I want an alternative natural doctor. And I'll be honest with you, you know, because I'm considered alternative by most people. And nearly every week I run into someone out in the community who says, I love what you're doing. I've been into alternative medicine for years now. Well, what does it really mean to be into alternative medicine? Does it mean that you use essential oils, maybe as a replacement for common medications when you have symptoms? Does it mean that you consume raw foods or do yoga? Does it mean that you just lost trust in conventional medicine and now you jive with the alternative? You know, what does it mean? Because what can happen quickly in this world of alternative medicine is that you're just replacing that medication with a diluted version of an oil or a supplement or something like that. And you can quickly just be in this place where you're still treating symptoms with a lesser version of a medication. And there could be a time and place for that. I'm not saying that there's not. There could be a time and place for that. But what most people want is they want to get to the root cause. They want to correct the cause of their problem. They want an approach for their health and their health care that makes sense and is also in line with their beliefs. So we were talking about feeling better and not sacrificing the healing for the feeling. And we were talking about Jay because Jay came in to my office and he's got no energy. He can't hold a job because he's hurting so bad. And we're sitting here talking. He's like, I just want to feel better. Well, he went in for one thing and now he's on 7 different medications. And so now we're further down the road from feeling better than where he was when he started. Remember, he first started going in and seeing his doctor because he had migraine headaches, neck pain, and numbness into his arm. Now he's being treated for depression, anxiety. Now he's being treated for digestive disorders. And so I asked him simply, hey, what have you done to try to correct this up to this point? And he said, well, you know, we've done the nerve conduction tests. We've done all these things. And I said, no. I'm asking, what have you done to try to correct the cause of your problem? He said, well, I'm not sure if anyone's taken that approach. I said, well, first and foremost, we've got to look for cause, root cause, but not just like cause of your headaches and cause of your numbness and tingling into the arm. You know, you can find those oftentimes with an MRI, or you can find those with nerve conduction tests. We want to know the cause of why your body's not healing. That's a totally different approach. And so, first and foremost, with these types of scenarios, so you may know somebody who has headaches, or maybe it's you who has neck pain or numbness or tingling in the arm. You've got to look first and foremost at why is the body not healing that on its own? Because the body's pre-programmed and designed to heal. If you cut your leg right now, your leg would heal. Just like there's things that are healing inside of your body that you don't even know is healing. You're repairing inside of your body from damages that you don't even know existed. Your stomach is digesting food. It's assimilating the nutrients. It's getting rid of the toxins that are found in the food. Your liver is then helping to detoxify and then also add enzymes to it, and just the perfect mix for your perfect scenario. And so this body, this amazing thing that is happening inside of us, we don't have to think about it because it's designed for optimal function. It's designed to heal. And so if that's the case, it's designed to heal, then why does Jay have headaches? You know, why is it that he's got neck pain and numbness tingling into his arm that's so severe. Well, there's an interference in the body's ability to heal that specific area. And those symptoms, those headaches, the numbness into the arms, those are warning signs. It's the body saying, hey, there's actually something else going on here. And I'm telling you, like a check engine light goes off in the car to check the engine, I'm telling you to check the source of healing in the body. Check the system that controls healing inside the body. And there's one system inside the body that controls everything. For your heart to beat, your lungs to breathe, for even that cut to heal on your leg, there's one system in the body. It's the most important system, controls everything, yet is also the most neglected system in modern healthcare, and that is your nervous system. I will go to my grave preaching this, that the nervous system is not only the most neglected, but the most important system in your body for all things to work, for your heart to beat, hormones to regulate, your stomach to digest food, for you to be able to interpret what I'm saying, for you to live in balance in life. Your nervous system has to be regulating and functioning at 100%. And so for Jay, we did a couple of tests to check the balance of the nervous system. And we wanted to see, hey, how is the sympathetic nervous system and parasympathetic? So remember from grade school, this is the fight or flight part of the nervous system and then the rest and digest part of the nervous system. How are they playing together? Is one dominating more than the other? Is he in balance or out of balance? And when we did his testing, we found, boom, he was in fight or flight day in and day out. So the stress part of his nervous system had taken completely over. And that can be chemical stress, that could be physical stress, that can be emotional stress. Regardless, his nervous system is stressed. And whenever we see that type of stress in the nervous system, the question is, what's causing it? And in his case, he had all the symptoms like migraine headaches and numbness and tingling, that there was a physical stress on his nerve system that was irritating the nerves in such a way that can create symptoms like headaches. And that physical stress, 9 times out of 10 with these types of symptoms, is actually the spine itself. When the spine shifts out of its normal position, it can cause stress, it can irritate and damage those nerves. And symptoms like headaches, 9 times out of 10, if you look at the spine in the upper part of the neck, where the skull meets the neck, there's two bones, one called your atlas, one called your axis. Those two bones, C1 and C2, are the other names for it. Those bones are critically important to be balanced. They've got to be in good alignment. And good alignment in this case means those bones are stacked on top of each other. They're in good, healthy position, and there's balance with the muscles. And you see this happen frequently where there's an imbalance of the muscles because of the misalignment. I just met a young kid who had an injury on the playground, 13 years old. He was out in the playground, got injured, and didn't have a lot of symptoms necessarily, but his mom said, hey, we need to get him checked. He's got sensitivity to light now, and he's got this just underlying little headache. It's starting to go away, but I want you to check him out. His top two bones in his neck were completely rotated. The muscles in the back of the neck were pulling completely unevenly. We take his x-rays, and he has damage to the upper cervical part of his neck. And if that had been left there, this child would have developed long-term migraine headaches, just like Jay. He would have eventually developed probably numbness or tingling into his arm, similar to Jay, because he is losing the curvature of his spine. The effects of that long-term aren't just headaches, by the way. The effects of a C1 misalignment, that atlas bone, nervousness, insomnia, high blood pressure, yes, migraines, but also amnesia or chronic tiredness, dizziness. Those are all some of the common or possible effects of C1 misalignment. But then the top reported benefits of when you get that pressure off, better energy, mental clarity, better sleep, blood pressure regulation, chronic headache relief, even improved balance. You see this oftentimes because those nerves directly affect the inner ear, and even improved immune function. So how does that work? Because that area is so critically important that it's so well protected. So that area, that's where the brainstem meets the spinal cord. And that C1 bone, the very first bone, is the source of protection for that critical area of your nervous system. So when I had a 37-year-old come in with migraine headaches and neck pain and numbness and tingling to his arm. And here he is, he's on all these medications, and we say, hey, we're going to do a test of your nervous system. We found the nervous system was way out of balance. We take x-rays, and boom, you could see exactly the cause of his problem. He had lost 76% of the natural curve in the neck.

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1: In health, in the industrialized world, one of the reasons is because we're not taught how to rebuild your health. So he's lost 76% of the curve in the neck. It's causing his bones to degenerate into that position. In fact, he has phase 2 degeneration, aka arthritis. So his bones are degenerating into that position. And people know the term arthritis, but rarely do they know how it gets there. I have patients all the time that will say, you know, hey, doc, I think I've got arthritis. I feel this kind of crunchiness in my neck, or I feel a crunchiness in my shoulder. And oftentimes they're wondering, hey, is that my bones just grinding on themselves? No, that's not your bones grinding on themselves, just so you know. But that is a warning sign. That's a problem. Why does that happen? Well, it's happening because there's an imbalance. It's happening because your joints are degenerating. They all are also dehydrated, likely, and misaligned. And he has phase 2 degeneration. There's only 3 phases. And so people say, I know the word arthritis, but oftentimes they don't know how it gets there. Arthritis happens due to uneven stress and pressure over time. Just like alignment on your car, just like you have good proper alignment. If you don't have good proper alignment in your car, your tires will bald unevenly. Well, the same thing happens in the spine. And for me to be able to see arthritis on an x-ray in phase 2, that's been unevenly stressed for at least 10 to 15 years. Given that it's taken 10 to 15 years to get there, do you really think that taking a medication that just covers up the symptoms is actually moving you closer to healing? Or perhaps could it actually be covering up the symptoms and preventing you from doing what it takes to heal? Because if the goal is just to feel good, and then all of a sudden you start to feel good, and now you go out there and continue to do the same things that caused it, or you go back into normal daily living and normal posture, normal ergonomics, and you're not aware that there's something wrong, and then you go into the environment that created it, it's impossible to heal in the same environment that made you sick. It's impossible to heal in that same environment that caused your problems. And so if we're covering up the symptom and go back to normal living that actually caused our sickness or our problem, we're not only delaying the healing, but we can actually prevent ourselves from experiencing the very thing that we are hoping to achieve. And in Jay's case, he just wanted to feel better. But we had to have a conversation about feeling and healing. It's both. It's both and. You know, I want to feel better, but I want to heal better too. And I don't want to sacrifice healing just to feel. And so it takes time. Healing does. And it takes patience. But it also takes a commitment and identification of what the problem is. And then give me some direction on where to go next. And there's a lot of people who are struggling with their health who need direction. And that's the reason why I believe I exist. That's the reason why I do this show, is to provide that direction and give people real solutions. And hearing this information, you know, that's good. It's a first step. But, you know, hearing the information is just one component. Taking action on it is really the next component. And so if you or someone you know or love is struggling with your health and having symptoms, here's my recommendations. Don't sacrifice the feeling for the healing. And take action. Next step is to take action and do something about that. And so when I describe what we do in the office, a lot of times people think, well, that's not, is you know, I couldn't afford that, or I couldn't do that. Because they hear x-rays and nerve system testing, and, you know, that sounds expensive. And it, you know, it is. It actually isn't cheap. I don't want to paint the picture that it is, because it's not. Typically walking in off the streets, you know, somebody's coming in off the streets, they'll pay anywhere between $135 and $250 for that first visit. But here's what I do for radio listeners during this show.

0: 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Is that if you are one of the radio winners, we do the discount for the full examination, the x-rays, the testing in the office. We do it all for $88. It's $88. We take $35 over the phone. It holds the appointment time because we are an active office. And candidly, if you hold the appointment time and you don't show up, it's going to take the spot from somebody who could have really used our help. So we want to make sure that you want our help and we can help you. And that's our commitment, that if we can't help you, we're going to be straightforward with you. We're going to let you know that. If you are one of the radio winners and you have something that we can't help, we'll let you know that too. We're not going to waste your time, and I know you're not going to waste ours. And so I'm going to give out the number, and here's what we do. You simply text SPINE, S-P-I-N-E, to the show number that I'm going to give, and you'll receive a text back. Those who confirm the appointment time, again, we only take a handful each week, those would be the ones that we would select as radio winners. And so you have to respond after this text and confirm a time to be considered a radio winner. So I'm going to give out the number. It's 317-749-0677. 749-0677. That's a 317 area code. So one more time, 317-749-0677. And you're just texting the keyword SPINE. You're going to get a response back and go ahead and communicate with the team. And we will look for a time this week that works for you and also works for my doctor team. You're listening to the Health Freedom Show. I'm your host, Dr. Nick Wilson. We're going to take a short break. We'll be right back.
1: So we're the Scotts, Nathan and Chrissy, Noah, Gabe, Levi, Joel, and Seth.
2: Our son, Noah, he was diagnosed with ADHD when he was halfway through first grade. He's been on medications, tried a lot of different things that just weren't working out. He was still really struggling, and we just really didn't know where else to turn.
1: We quickly saw improvements in Noah. He was not eating well because of the medication, was not sleeping well, but we've been able to get him off medications.
2: I was having a lot of issues with back pain, and all of those have been fixed.
1: Both of us have lost considerable amounts of weight and kept it off. You know, learning from the doctors about a holistic viewpoint of care and healthy living has really changed our whole perspective. So now it's a goal of our family to maintain this type of lifestyle for the rest of our lives.
0: Well, welcome back to the show. You're listening to the Health Freedom Show. I'm your host, Dr. Nick Wilson. Hey, we're talking about not sacrificing the feeling for the healing. And we were talking about Jay because Jay came in with migraine headaches and neck pain and numbness and tingling to his arm. And here he is. He's on all these medications. And we say, hey, we're going to do a test of your nervous system. We found the nervous system was way out of balance. We take x-rays and boom, you could see exactly the cause of his problem. He had lost 76% of the natural curve in the neck. What does that mean? Picture a banana. Banana is curved. Should be, you should have a nice healthy curve in your neck like a banana. But if you were to take a banana that's still inside of its peel and you were to try to straighten that banana, what are you going to get? You're going to open up that banana and you're going to have a mushy banana. Well, what happens when you lose the natural curve in your neck? All of a sudden, the spinal cord nerves, there's constant tension on those nerves and there's pressure. That pressure can cause things like migraine headaches. This is not something medically that is even considered. Again, medicine has its place. Medicine is there for crisis situations, crisis intervention. If you get in a car accident and you're bleeding out, it will absolutely save your life. You know, if your blood pressure skyrockets to 300 over 200, they have certain medications that can save your life in that crisis. But after the crisis is over, rebuilding the temple, rebuilding the house, rebuilding the frame, in your case, your health, that's not their specialty. We rank dead last in health in the industrialized world. One of the reasons is because we're not taught how to rebuild your health. So he's lost 76% of the curve in the neck. It's causing his bones to degenerate into that position. In fact, he has phase 2 degeneration, aka arthritis. So his bones are degenerating into that position. And people know the term arthritis, but rarely do they know how it gets there. I have patients all the time that will say, you know, hey, doc, I think I've got arthritis. I feel this kind of crunchiness in my neck, or I feel a crunchiness in my shoulder. And oftentimes they're wondering, hey, is that my bones just grinding on themselves? No, that's not your bones grinding on themselves, just so you know. But that is a warning sign. That's a problem. Why does that happen? Well, it's happening because there's an imbalance. It's happening because your joints are degenerating. They all are also dehydrated, likely, and misaligned. And he has phase two degeneration. There's only three phases. And so people say, I know the word arthritis, but oftentimes they don't know how it gets there. Arthritis happens due to uneven stress and pressure over time. Just like alignment on your car, just like you have good proper alignment. If you don't have good proper alignment in your car, your tires will bald unevenly. Well, the same thing happens in the spine. And for me to be able to see arthritis on an x-ray in phase two, that's been unevenly stressed for at least 10 to 15 years. Given that it's taken 10 to 15 years to get there, do you really think that taking a medication that just covers up the symptoms is actually moving you closer to healing? Or perhaps could it actually be covering up the symptoms and preventing you from doing what it takes to heal? Because if the goal is just to feel good, and then all of a sudden you start to feel good, and now you go out there and continue to do the same things that caused it. Or you go back into normal daily living and normal posture, normal ergonomics, and you're not aware that there is something wrong, and then you go into the environment that created it, it's impossible to heal in the same environment that made you sick. It's impossible to heal in that same environment that caused your problems. And so if we're covering up the symptom and go back to normal living that actually caused our sickness or our problem, we're not only delaying the healing, but we can actually prevent ourselves from experiencing the very thing that we are hoping to achieve. And in Jay's case, he just wanted to feel better. But we had to have a conversation about feeling and healing. It's both. It's both and. You know, I want to feel better, but I want to heal better too. And I don't want to sacrifice healing just to feel. And so it takes time. Healing does. And it takes patience, but it also takes a commitment and identification of what the problem is, and then give me some direction on where to go next. And there's a lot of people who are struggling with their health who need direction. And that's the reason why I believe I exist. That's the reason why I do this show, is to provide that direction and give people real solutions. And hearing this information, you know, that's good. It's a first step, but you know, hearing the information is just one component. Taking action on it is really the next component. And so if you or someone you know or love is struggling with your health and having symptoms, here's my recommendations. Don't sacrifice the feeling for the healing. And take action. Next step is to take action and do something about that. And so when I describe what we do in the office, a lot of times people think, well, that's not, is you know, I couldn't afford that, or I couldn't do that. Because they hear x-rays and nerve system testing, and you know, that sounds expensive. And it, you know, it is. It actually isn't cheap. I don't want to paint the picture that it is, because it's not. Typically, walking in off the streets, you know, somebody's coming in off the streets, they'll pay anywhere between $135 and $250 for that first visit. But here's what I do for radio listeners during this show. Now, we call them radio winners because we can only take a handful of appointment times each week. Is that if you are one of the radio winners, we do the discount for the full examination, the x-rays, the testing in the office. We do it all for $88. It's $88. We take $35 over the phone. It holds the appointment time because we are an active office. And candidly, if you hold the appointment time and you don't show up, it's going to take the spot from somebody who could have really used our help. So we want to make sure that you want our help and we can help you. And that's our commitment, that if we can't help you, we're going to be straightforward with you. We're going to let you know that. If you are one of the radio winners and you have something that we can't help, we'll let you know that too. We're not going to waste your time, and I know you're not going to waste ours. And so I'm going to give out the number, and here's what we do. You simply text SPINE, S-P-I-N-E, to the show number that I'm going to give, and you'll receive a text back. Those who confirm the appointment time, again, we only take a handful each week, those would be the ones that we would select as radio winners. And so you have to respond after this text and confirm a time to be considered a radio winner. So I'm going to give out the number. It's 317-749-0677. 347-749-0677. That's a 317 area code. So one more time, 317-749-0677. And you're just texting the keyword spine. You're going to get a response back and go ahead and communicate with the team. And we will look for a time this week that works for you and also works for my doctor team. 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I'm your host, Dr. Nick Wilson. Hey, you want to feel better? You want to live better? Let's be intentional with thinking, living, and being different. Make it a great rest of your day and be intentional. Let's make it a great rest of your life. We'll see you next time.
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2: 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My name is Randy Cook. I'm here each week with Greg Ehler as we talk through some of the issues of planning for retirement. And if you haven't found that group, that person, that retirement planner yet to help you through this process, we want to introduce you to Greg and the team. And Greg, you're looking a little slow, a little haggard this morning. What's going on here? Was it a big weekend?
5: Thank you for noticing, Randy. Thank you for noticing. We had a buddy that turned 40.
2: Mm-hmm.
5: And yes, I'm considerably older than him. If you're asking, yes, I still have 40-year-old friends.
2: Mm-hmm.
5: And we went down to the Bahamas and played some cards and sat out on the beach and had some wonderful beachy drinks. Mm-hmm. And, you know, acted like we were in our 20s. And then every morning went and suffered in the sauna or just, you know, just try to regroup and kind of piece together puzzles because it gets a lot harder, Randy.
2: Yeah.
5: I'm not going to lie. It gets a lot harder. I used to be a little bit more resilient. Mm-hmm. I don't know if I'm getting wussier or my body's just kind of giving up. It's just like, hey, dude, we're not going to do this anymore. Just so you know, we are striking that kind of behavior. And you know, you usually kind of get up and go. I went and, you know, got home. We got home early on Sunday and was kind of unpacking. And next thing I know, the twins are running around and I'm trying to rally and be a good dad. I was like falling asleep at 7 o'clock and he's like, what are you doing? I'm like, I'm tired. Like I'm beat up, Randy. Like my body's like, we're done. I think I slept like 12 hours. I don't know the last time I slept 12 hours, but you know, between the sun and the beers, it just, it was a good weekend. It was good to be with friends. I encourage everyone to, what I like to say, go do something stupid. Let's go do something stupid once in a while. It's good for your soul.
2: Yeah.
5: I do something stupid a little over regularly, but it was a fun weekend, Randy. How about you?
2: Yeah. There is something that happens to you in your 40s and like you're still playing in the church softball league and they put you in the outfield and then the ball goes over your head and you just watch it and you go, yeah, last year I'd have had that. then you know it's time to step aside for the younger guys. It's true. All right. Well, we are here to talk a little bit about retirement and to try to kind of analyze what's going on out there and kind of tell you what you're in for. And if you don't have anybody planning with you and you haven't chosen that group or that person yet to help, we would encourage you to take a look at the team at Golden Reserve. The people at Barron's, you see that show on Sunday mornings, they talked to a financial advisor and they talked again about that fear of running out of money. Everybody talks about that all the time. So this particular advisor said, hey, retirement comes down to three things that you got to plan for. And these are the three: an unanticipated health event, an unanticipated market event, or a client that breaks the bank by big splurges in their retirement. Those are the big three. So I wanted to throw that. Is that too simple, Greg? I mean, we talk about the boulders. We talk about all the things that we talk about here on the show. There's a few more that they might have missed. Is this being too simplistic?
5: It's a good start. I mean, I'm not going to give a financial advisor any credit. It's incomplete, but it's a decent way to start. And I think sometimes we just got to quantify this. If you're afraid you're going to run out of money, let's start diving into that fear and seeing what could happen. And let's say you have $1 million, $2 million bucks. Let's just use those numbers. Let's use 2 million. Mm-hmm. You have $2 million. An unanticipated health event. Most times this isn't going to be like a heart attack. This isn't going to be a long hospital stay. Medicare pays for a lot of that, right?
2: Mm-hmm.
5: what we're talking about here is a nursing home event, assisted living. We're talking about a long-term care event, not a necessary health event, although those can hurt the budget. The big dog that we're worried about is going in a nursing home. And about roughly, it's called $8,000 to $10,000 a month. Let's round it $100,000 a year. Average stay-ish is around 3 years. So this is a $300,000 hit per person. That could be, you know, I know people say, I've known someone that's been in there for 10 years. That's very true. That is a big hit, and that would be quite, you know, devastating. But if we're playing the averages and we know that, you know, roughly, you know, 60 or 70% of people need some form of long-term care once they get over the age of 65, this is a very real risk. So this would be on my list. Mm-hmm. This would be on my list of how would I address this, right? So, because if a couple 300 times two, it's 600,000. That's, you know, that's getting close to
6: big money.
5: Gosh, not half, but you're getting up there. And if it's a little longer, a little less, you know, let's assume 25% of your net worth goes bye bye. Mm-hmm. And Medicare does not pay for this, right? This isn't a Medicare thing. Medicare pays for the first 100 days to get you out of the nursing home. But after that, it's private pay. So that's one big risk. The market risk is, I think people are pretty familiar. Hopefully they don't forget 2000 and 2008 and nine. You know, we saw losses as much as 30 and 40%. And I know what the industry always says. Well, it came back the next 2 or 3 years and then some. And they're not wrong. But in my experience, what I've seen is that when the market drops 40%, Randy, do you stay the course or do you put your money out and put it in cash?
2: Yeah, everybody pulls out. I'm the same way when it starts going down. Yep.
5: At some point, everyone has a break point. And the challenge of that is you get really frustrated and you blame your financial advisor. You blame anybody. You blame everybody. So you're like, I hate stocks. I hate equities. You know, and next thing you know, the market comes back and you miss the win back, right? And that's where a lot of people end up getting back to even. Now, I'm not saying that's what you should do, but I'm just saying that's where people miss it. So it really is a 20, 30, 40% loss, right? Because if you miss that bounce back, you're going to miss a lot of those years. So if you got $1 million, that could be, you know, $250,000. 500,000, 750,000, depending on how bad it is. You know, 22% loss is 440,000 on a $2 million, you know, mm-hmm. That's just a 22% loss, Randy.
6: Yeah.
5: That's a real risk. And then you miss the bounce back. So these are good, right? These are juicy. These are good risks. I'm glad we're talking about these because they are the big risks of how you run on money. The client splurge that breaks the budget. I rarely see this with baby boomers. Generally speaking, savers and very good with their money. You know, their houses are paid off. They paid off their kids' colleges. They've just been good, but here's what gets you sometimes. It's the secondary home. It's the, I've got an idea. I'm going to get a place in Florida. And then you don't really count in the HOA fees, some of the other, you know, tax implications. I know a lot of times in Florida, they don't have taxes, but other places they do, real estate taxes, upkeep, insurance. You know, insurance is a big one that most people don't think about, covering insurance down in the hurricane world. And I don't think that makes people go broke, but it makes them do a lot less because all of a sudden all your disposable income is going to a house that you probably only spend 2 or 3 months down at best. So that's a good one in terms of just a cautionary tale. Make sure that you know what you're getting yourself into if you buy a condo or a place down in the South that you plan on splitting time with. A lot of times in my experience, that doesn't work out as planned. It doesn't work more than it works because people realize they don't want to miss their grandkids' sporting games. They don't want to be away during the holidays. They don't want to be down there without their friends. And some people go down there and love it. So like, I'm not saying you shouldn't do it, but I think there should be some weighing. My parents, for example, you know, went on and on for, gosh, 10 years about buying a place in Florida, getting a place in Florida. And they ended up just renting and going to different places around Florida. And they'd spend a month and a half down there. And it was just the perfect mix. They'd go down around February, or March, go spend some beach time when it's still kind of nasty up here in the Midwest. And that was their balance. And it was way cheaper, right? You know, you can rent places and don't have to worry about any of the hassle or the insurance. And I say at least look into that unless you have a family that wants to meet there. And then, you know, if you want a family there, well, guess what? You need a bigger place. Mm-hmm. You know, your two or three kids and their family aren't going to come to a 2-bedroom condo. That's, you know, 5 miles from the beach. What a lot of the retirees do is they go down there and get a condo because they don't care. They're there for months. So they just drive to the beach when they want. But if you go on vacation, most people want to be on the beach. So these are all considerations for the big splurge. I'd say if they're missing something, taxes would be another one. Mm-hmm. People discount taxes. You have capital gains tax, you have income tax. But the big ones, when someone passes, a lot of times, a lot of your IRA money isn't taken care of. And you could lose, you know, if you're married and both spouses are still alive, you can get it out 10, 15 cents on the dollar on a $1 million IRA. So that's $150,000 in taxes, you know, $100,000, $120,000. But if a spouse dies, it could jump to 20%, 25%. And next thing you know, That's 250,000. So you're losing. That's a big risk in my world for the surviving spouse, because that's when that hits you, right? Your tax rates increase. That means you have less money that is coming out of these accounts that you had bet on. So I think all of these things come together, and it's funny because it kind of dovetails with our roadmap, Randy, right? When you're really looking at this, our roadmap addresses long-term care, legal, probate tax, all the things that go into the kind of legal bucket, which we throw long-term care in there too, because there's a lot of cool legal tools that can help hedge that risk. Taxes, market risk, all those things are in it. Fees isn't on this list. We could probably throw that on there too. Mm-hmm. Your financial advisor fees can eat away that 1% fee or 1% in investments. You know, 2% on 2 million is, you know, gosh, that's $40,000. Over 10 years is $400,000. That's a big number, right? If you're paying 2% on, you know, 2 million bucks between your advisors and your investment fees, and most people don't even know what their investment fees are. I mean, that's, like I said, 40 grand a year. That's a big number. Mm-hmm. Over 10 years, 400,000. Over, you know, a retirement, that could be $1.2 million. That feels like a lot.
6: Yep.
5: Is that math right? Am I doing that right? Is that wrong math, or is that just what it is? Is that really what it is? 2% of 2 million? Yeah, 40,000. That's, mm-hmm. that's what it is. These are things that I don't think people think about. So our roadmap's built, you know, fees, taxes, market risks, long-term care, and income. And income kind of plays into the splurge. We build you a second look. Some people are like, hey, I wonder if I'm on the right track. This is the biggest financial decision of my life. Maybe I should just get a quick second opinion to make sure my financial advisor is on the right track, or that the way I'm going about this, I'm a do-it-yourself, or maybe do I have the right track? This is a complimentary look at us breaking down what we believe are four or five of the biggest risks in retirement. And then we say, look, here's where we think you're at. Hey, you're in good shape. You're in okay shape. Ah, you're in tough shape. You probably need to do some things. And not only do we show you where you're at, we give you some recommendations on what to do. I think this is a great starting point. It takes a couple meetings. We build it. Our team of CPAs, our attorneys are involved. It's not just a bunch of finance folks. We have the whole band gets together to help try to get you a really clear look of, hey, is this money really going to last me the rest of my retirement? And is there things I'm not doing correctly now that I should be thinking about? And it's a great way and an easy way to get that second opinion, Randy, and we're happy to do it for you.
6: Well, one of the things about when you read these articles, you can probably look at yourself and say, I wonder what they're missing. And that's really a pretty good question to sit down with the team at Golden Reserve and say, here's what I've done. What am I missing? And that is really how the roadmap for retirement has been built. It's all the things that we think at Golden Reserve are really needed to be addressed. And let's talk through them. 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
2: Well, as long as we're talking about threes here, I got another one that has to do with threes. I think when you sit down with a financial advisor, you expect them to find exotic investments, things that you would never even think of, and they know all about those things. Well, maybe not. According to the people who follow Jack Bogle, and if you know Jack Bogle, he's the guy who is pretty much the founder of Vanguard. He came up with the index fund. Well, this portfolio that they say, this can take care of you in your retirement, and there's only three things here. A U.S. stock market index fund, an international stock market index fund, and a U.S. bond index fund. So that's not very exotic. It's kind of boring, but Greg, you're the guy who says sometimes boring is better. Would this take care of a lot of people?
8: Randy, real quick, does Vanguard sell a stock index fund?
2: I believe they probably do.
8: Do they sell an international stock index fund?
2: Haven't looked, but I bet they do.
8: Do you think they sell a bond index fund?
2: I'm sure they do.
8: Weird. So you're saying the only things that you need to have in life are the three things we're selling?
2: That's kind of the point here, Penn.
8: Okay. I actually like Jack Bogle. In fairness, I'm teasing because I always think it's funny when someone says the only thing you need is what I'm selling.
2: Yeah.
8: I think there's an interesting approach to investments that no one wants to start with. And it's the want versus need. And, you know, I always talk, you know, I actually do some consulting for other entrepreneurs across the country. I love entrepreneurship. I love businesses. And I always start with the same question. And I usually never get past it because if they can't answer it, I won't talk to them, which is, what do you want? What do you want to do here? And most entrepreneurs can't tell you. They want more. And more is not an answer. More is a feeling. And when you talk to other, you know, it's funny because there's so many correlates to retirees where it's like, well, what do you want? Well, you know, the index did this and I'd like to have a, you know, and you're like, no. What do you want? Like, what do you really want in retirement? Do you want to stare at statements? Do you want to spoil your grandkids? Do you want to have a legacy for your grandkids? Do you want to give money to your kids? Do you want to do everything you want in retirement? If you identify a destination, retirement planning gets a lot easier. The problem is no one plots that course on their map. And when you don't do that, you get caught up and you're untethered. Think of like a kite with no one hanging onto it. That is what most retirees are. They're blowing in the wind, having no idea what direction they're going, why they're going so fast, why they're going so high, all because they never did the first step of market investing. What do you want? And you can't say 12%. That's how you get something you want, but not what you want. And then we'll do the math. If you can tether yourself to that and start with that approach, investing gets real easy, Randy.
2: Mm-hmm.
8: And it gets real objective, not subjective. Oh, I did everything I wanted this year. My plan works. Versus this weird nuance of trying to have diversified funds and diversified assets and all of this hoopla. For what? Like, well, maybe I don't need all that risk. Do I need risk? I don't know. Maybe the answer is you don't need any risk if what you want doesn't require it. You ever think of that? Like, you don't go 90 miles an hour to the grocery store if you don't, you know, unless someone's sick or dying, you're probably not driving that fast unless you're trying to get to a hospital because you need to because someone's dying. Otherwise, the Oreos will be there, brother. Chill out. And I want that to be the mentality of a lot of our retirees. Like, we can get greedy, but that could lead to you crashing the car. At the end of the day, your foot's on the pedal, buddy. As a retiree, you get to push it as fast or as slow as you want. And if you want a speed, that's up to you. But you can't whine when you crash. You really can't, because no one knows that. Like, if you think that someone's like, no, I have someone tell me when to slow down. Like, come on, dude. That doesn't exist. It's never existed. It's a lie. Financial advisors don't know when the market's going up and down. If they did, they would rule the world. Think about it. You would be quadrillionaires and you'd never lose any money. And you'd always pick winners in the stock market. Nobody picked Intel. All right? I'm just telling you right now. Nobody picked Intel. And it's the screaming unknown stock of Q2. Right? Like nobody had their finger like, oh, I bet you the people that are growing grass on their roofs figured it out. Like, no, they actually, you know, no, it was NVIDIA. So when we go through this process, I like to look at trends. So Empower did an article and they said, all right, is a risk distinction based on ages? So if you're in your 60s, the average net worth is $1.5 million, according to this article. And it goes down as you get older. People in their 20s, Randy, I thought this was interesting, had roughly 38% in cash. They love cash. The 20-year-olds love some cash. Ironically, it's probably when they should be in equities. But, you know, if you're into that whole, you know, time, value, money and all that stuff. 20s, 30s, and 40s had roughly 40% in stocks in their portfolios. Domestic and then 5% international stocks. If we're going to keep playing the domestic international game. In your 60s, it drops a little bit. In your 60s, they had 35% in domestic stocks and 8% in international stocks. So roughly 43% is in equities. And then they threw in 13% in bonds. That was interesting. It felt pretty low. It also doesn't add up. So I'm not real sure what they're getting at because we're still missing about 35% of their portfolio. Maybe it's in cash. I don't know. I think it may be in annuities. They didn't want to write annuities because it was a finance article for people that, you know, manage money. So I'm guessing that's probably what it was, but I don't know. People in their 70s, it drops from 43% to 35% in equities, 30% in domestic and 5% into international. I share these numbers because it really tracks the Warren Buffett 70, you know, your age minus the stock market. Mm-hmm. Ironically, that's pretty darn close to where it's at. So, you know, if you're in your 70s, 30% in the stock market. If you're in your 60s, 40% in the stock market. Is that the right move? No, it's not the right move unless that's what you want. Like, you shouldn't have a formula to dictate your life. It really makes no sense. So if you're saying, I want to go to Florida this amount, I want to do this, I want to go on 3 trips, I want to do all these things, I add all those numbers up, here's my income, I need this return. Factor in some inflation, some healthcare, unknown, you know, when we do all that and we're like, hey, you only need like a 4% return to do all those things with comfort, including inflation.
5: Okay.
8: Really?
5: Yeah.
8: Yeah. You could do that for the next 25, 30 years. It may change, but that feels pretty good. Then you have to ask yourself the harder question. Do I want to forego some upside to do everything I want for the rest of my retirement and not run out of money? That's the hard question. Most people see those shiny numbers and the S&P, you know, screaming for the last 10 years and they want more. And it's the age old question, right? Do you want to do everything you want or do you want more? And most people are voting on more right now, unfortunately. And that's how you get in trouble. And that's how recessions happen. And that's how a lot of people get their apple cart upset. But I get it. I mean, it's been a while since we've had a good spanking, right? 2022 was a little spanking. It wasn't one of those good spankings you got as a kid where you're like, man, I really deserve that. It was just a little tap in 22. And we had a little tap here in Q1, right? Just a little one, just a little bark. So our market risk report, Randy, at the end of the day, it has to be tied to what you're spending. You can't just choose what you want your portfolio to be diversified. What does that mean? I think that's the dumbest thing I hear from the financial industry. It needs to be diversified. Does it? I don't think it does. Not if it does everything you want it to do. Like, how in the world can I tell you what to invest in before you know what I'm spending and what I want to live my life? Like, if I do your entire income and I lay it out and I see where you're at, then we can have some awesome questions. Like, hey, you only need this. We could take some more risk if you want. At the end of the day, if you want more risk to have some upside returns, it's your choice. That's 100% okay. We do that all the time. But you should have the option. So where we start everybody off with is showing them the risk they're taking. What percent of your assets could go backwards? Are you ahead of these averages or below these averages? Do you have more than 40% at risk in your 60s? Do you have more than 35% in your 70s? Are you more risky than most of America? And then from there, we show you what would happen based on your holdings and the risk you have on a hypothetical of what happens if 2008-9 happened again. How much would you lose? And let's not forget, which no one wants to admit, the older you get in life, the less time you have for it to win it back, right? You don't have the same amount of time and less money is working for you. When you lose 20%, you don't need 20% to get back to even. No. You need more than that because less money is growing, right, Randy? If you have $1 million that loses 20%, you have 800,000, you don't just get 20% and you're back to even. Nope. That's 960,000 now, right? You're still 40,000 short, even though you gained the same amount you lost because less money is working for you. These are the conversations that people should be having in retirement. And they aren't having it enough. Our market risk report is part of every roadmap we build, Randy. And I think it's a huge tool that can open some doors and open some eyes on if your diversified portfolio is really tied to what you want in retirement, or is it based on what is easiest for your financial advisor to put assets into?
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6: Coming up on the second half of Fire Your Financial Advisor, are you responsible for your parents' debts when they pass? And the proof that Financial Advisor Magazine has been listening to this show. I'll show you in black and white right here on this show coming up. All right, Greg, one of the things that we talk about is as people listen to the show, they're intrigued. They want to find out a little bit more. Maybe they contact you. Maybe they want to take a different step. And one of those steps might be attending one of your live events. So tell us a little bit what's going on there.
8: So we want to continue to change the industry for retirees. And to do that, we have to be a little different. We know that every week, if you're retired, you get like 20 free dinner seminar things in the mail. We get it. It's a lot. And they're more or less all the same, right? They're going to talk about Social Security or annuities or something that's, you know, one dimensional. Our hope is that we build a different kind of seminar that not only provides great food at the places you want to eat at, but it tells some stories, right? Like at the end of the day, if I'm going to go out, I want to have a nice meal with some friends. I want to learn a little bit is usually the people that come to these things. Let's do it in a way that is the most effective to absorb information. One is to make sure it's not too long. So our seminars are less than 45 minutes. Don't worry. We'll get you to the food. We also want to make it, you know, really interactive. When you come in, a lot of times there's attorneys, there's CPAs to be with our retirement planners if possible. They're not always there, but they're there when they can, just to have more resources where you can ask questions. And lastly, the world-class experience in which we try to continue to deliver on is when you show up, you get a gift. It's our book. It's, you know, all kinds of fun stuff. We have cocktails that are included, not just the food, but we want you to have, you know, obviously maybe if you need a couple drinks, some wine, some beer, we want to make it special. And sometimes people like those with their meals, so we include them. And then, of course, if you sign up for a roadmap that's complimentary, at the end, we give you a care packet that has a bunch of fun stuff about retirement, but also a really cool Yeti mug that we think is symbolic of people trying to have a good time, because who doesn't have fun with a Yeti mug in the summer months, right? So those are all things that we want to do to thank you and hopefully get people learning more about retirement. And if you want to know where they're at, go to our website, goldenreserve.com, click on the events and workshops tab. It'll show you where we're coming up. And if you don't see your city on that list, just drop us a message. We'll let you know next time we're in town and where we're going to be at. We'll make sure you get pre-reserved so you'll have a spot for that, because I think it's a lot of fun. It's a lot like this radio show. We should have some fun while we're doing it, Randy.
6: Absolutely. And summer's a great time to do that. Website again, getyourroadmap.com. All right. We have the opportunity for you to write into the show and ask a question that we can handle on the show. We have a special website. It's askgregradio.com. So if you're listening and you go, I wonder about this, go ahead, ask us and we'll put it on the show. You can also use our YouTube channel, which is under Fire Your Financial Advisor, and there's comment boxes there that you can, you know, watch the video and make comments and ask questions there as well. So we like to answer these questions. This one actually came in through the MoneyWise Advisor column. It says, my mom passed away and had credit card debt of $10,000. As her daughter, am I responsible for that? The article said that the mom's debt comes out of her assets, and she wonders if insurance is assets. So, Greg, if mom and dad pass with a bunch of debts, are you responsible if some money is coming your way?
8: You're asking me legal questions, huh?
6: Yes, I am.
8: This is not legal advice. Is that the disclaimer I need to say? Sure. You need to before I give you an answer, I'm going to say every situation's different. Mm-hmm. You need to talk to an attorney, blah, blah, blah. So that disclaimer's made, right?
6: Yep.
8: I'm talking in generalities. Generally speaking, you don't have to pay the debt.
6: Okay.
8: That's the short answer, depending on where it comes. And here's the distinction. It's a little confusing. So when you receive things after the passing of a loved one, they come two ways. They come directly. Let's say three ways. They come three ways. They come directly, which is you're a beneficiary of an IRA, you're a beneficiary of an insurance policy, you're a transfer on death bank account, a transfer on death vehicle, all of those things.
6: Mm-hmm.
8: You give them your death certificate, those go right to you. The second way is trust. There's a big trust for mom or dad. Money goes in there. Then eventually, based on the trust rules, it comes to you. That's the second way.
6: Mm-hmm.
8: The third way is it goes through probate, the court process. This is if something didn't get done right. So our goal when we build any legal plan is so it doesn't go through probate. Why? Probate takes 6 months at least in Ohio. Could be usually a year. It costs attorney fees, costs court fees. You got to do a bunch of stuff. Typically, the only way they can get their money is file a claim against the estate, which is probate. So if no money goes through probate, they can't do anything.
6: Okay.
8: Now, I'm not an attorney all across the country. This could apply differently in different states. But generally speaking, what ends up happening is these debt collectors start calling all the kids and they scare them. And then the kids get bullied into cutting a check out of their money. Don't do that. Talk to your attorney. Most of the time, they have no recourse ever against you for any non-estate assets. What they do is they make a claim against the estate, just like any other creditor would. If someone owes somebody money, mortgages, et cetera, all of those people make claims in the estate. Hey, such and such owed me money. Okay. If it's in the estate assets, they can go after it. If it's outside of the estate assets, a direct transfer, that they cannot.
6: Okay.
8: And I think that gets missed a lot. I think it's kind of a gray area in the world of legal, and I could be misrepresenting things across the country, but generally speaking, in our experience, we tell them to pound sand and they'll send some nasty letters. But at the end of the day, we just say, send the letters to us. We have a law firm, we have a estate planning law firm, and we would just say, send letters to my attorney, please, and I'll review them. And then we throw them away. because they know the drill, right?
6: Okay.
8: I'm not saying you could, but theoretically, if you knew you weren't doing very well and that you had all your assets properly titled, you could run up all your credit card debt right before you die.
6: See, now this is where you're getting yourself in trouble.
8: I wouldn't recommend doing
6: that. Everything was fine until that.
8: Until that statement, huh? I would advise everything I said could be wrong and you should consult an attorney from your local jurisdiction before doing anything Greg just said.
6: Okay.
8: Wink, wink, wink, wink. Who's your buddy though giving you the secret sauce?
6: You're listening to Fire Your Financial Advisor with Greg Ehler. I was going to say something really nice about Golden Reserve and say, this is why you need to have more than just investments, more than just tax advice. You need to have the other advice as well that gets you into these areas. But no, that's okay. Sit down and talk to Greg and the team. You've got these resources for you if you bring the team from Golden Reserve in. Here's the website, getyourroadmap.com. Again, getyourroadmap.com.
8: Well, isn't it awesome, Randy? So if you're at Eddie Jones or Fisher or any of these other box shops and you have a question like this, what do?
6: They're going to send you to an attorney.
8: Yeah, they're going to give you a business card that you have to call a stranger. Like,
6: yeah.
8: I go in reserve, I'm going to yell down the hallway.
6: Yep, exactly.
8: And they're like, hey, call Selena, call Tim, call Anna, call Jesse, you know, call Chad, any of our crew that's in that local, in that area. I'm like, hey, they got a question about credit cards. Hey, can you confirm this for us? And you know, that's a huge asset. Hey, I have this question about probate. Or, hey, someone just passed. I have a question. I have a question about taxes. Okay, well, let's talk to the CPA. You know, that to me is, you know, people always think it's about the documents. It's not. It's about the service. It's about that time you have a question and now you have a team of people that are available to chit chat with you that you don't have to go through a vetting process. Cause you know, when you get a business card, you're like, oh, I got to do another interview. I got to go see if I like this person. I got to figure out what they charge. Are they going to charge me for the phone call? What's going on? Then I got to meet a stranger. I got to go into another uncomfortable situation versus just having, you know, Tim Stallings give you a call. Hey, yeah. Tim, call Jack and Jill. And they got a couple questions. That's a huge get to have in your back pocket for the next 30 years of retirement.
6: And that is what you get as you sit down with the team at Golden Reserve. Again, getyourroadmap.com is the website. Getyourroadmap.com. Well, as I come in with the different stories that I kind of throw at Greg, if I tell him that I brought something in from Financial Advisor magazine, he rolls his eyes. He throws up a little bit in his mouth. He says, okay, let's do it. But I just found a headline in Financial Advisor magazine that said this: losing a spouse is hard, but U.S. tax laws add salt to the wound. And they go into what they refer to as the widow's penalty. Well, Greg, there it is again. So you're
8: ahead. Did they use the word widow's penalty?
6: They did use the word widow's penalty. It is in this. I've got the link right here. So,
8: well, I own those words. So I know someone's getting sued. Someone's, okay. I'm a light of fire after this show.
6: Well, in any event, they actually broke things down to show you how, when a spouse passes, how the numbers start to stack up against you. Uncle Sam is not your friend when you lose a spouse. Truly is not. And it starts to cost you big money. And Greg, they break it down here and they actually put numbers with it. But I mean, going from a 12% tax bracket to a 22% tax bracket, that's what happens to your spouse. Because now you're in the same tax bracket as Skippy, who works down at the Burger King. You're a single person. And that's how they see you, isn't it?
8: God, Burger King's really let themselves go, haven't they? they were like that great athlete in high school, and now they're like 350 pounds. You're like, what happened to you? The flame broiled Whopper was delicious, and you guys just turned it into just junk. Love that place. That was my go-to in high school. Now I won't even go in Burger Slime. The place is gross. Gross. All right, sorry.
6: Burger All right, King. Where were Sandy. We? Oh, yes, we were going to talk
8: about taxes.
6: We're going to do some numbers here.
8: Let's talk about taxes. Yeah. So, I don't think people appreciate how big of a jump this is in terms of the 2026 income tax table. And let me break it down for you. If you're a married couple and you're cruising, you have up to $100,800 before you jump to the 22 tax rate, right? For a couple. And for most people, that's where they're at with Social Security, $60,000, Social Security, $50,000. Like, most people aren't spiking that unless they're doing an IRA tax plan where they're taking Roth conversions and it's adding to their income. But the significance of that is huge. Think about the math there. The first tax rate is 10%, which is almost, you know, nothing. And then it goes to 12%, which is where almost all these retirees fall into. Mm-hmm. But then the next jump is to 22%. It almost doubles. The taxes come out almost double once you get to that, you know, $100,800 mark. Now, what makes this so tough for widows is that when the first spouse passes and you start doing the math, you're like, oh, shoot. I don't have till $100,800 to get to 22%. I have to $50,401. Mm-hmm. And now I'm going to get taxed 22% all the way up to $105,700. And then the next jump is to 24%. So it's the same jumps. It's just different thresholds. And I think why this is so important is people don't realize that you usually have $1 million IRA-ish. And then all of a sudden you got to take the same amount out. Okay, I still have to take the same amount out if I'm in the RMD world or even if I'm doing a conversion plan. So a lot of people are doing conversion plans. They're trying to get it out on their terms, not waiting till the end if their financial advisor isn't a goofball. And this stinks, right? This is a considerable loss of savings because now if you're doing a conversion plan on $1 million IRA, you're going to be paying 20%, not 10%. So on $1 million IRA, you're going to pay $100,000 extra in taxes. That's the short answer.
6: Wow.
8: Now, this article dives into it deeper. And that's usually, let's say a conversion plan is 7 to 10 years. When I say conversion plan, that means you're taking all of your money in your qualified account, your IRA, your 401k, whatever, 403b, and you're just paying tax on it and converting it to a Roth over time. And that time period is usually 7 to 10 years. So you got to add an extra $100,000 to your income every year ish. And that's going to put you into these weird brackets. Whereas if you're in the couple bracket, that hurts a lot less because you have a little bit more runway, right? You got a little bit more runway, Randy. And I think that is the aha that most people don't have is, oh my gosh, if I don't have a tax plan in retirement, I'm going to lose $100,000. I'm going to lose 10%-ish based on my tax planning. And if my surviving spouse doesn't get it done, which many times they don't, because they don't want to pay so much tax, it goes to my kids and I'm going to lose another 10% because now they're paying 30% because it's getting added to their working tax rate. So now your IRA goes from paying 100,000 out of a million to 300,000, 350,000. That's $250,000, Randy. Does that feel like a lot of money?
2: Yeah.
8: It feels like a lot of money, right? And no one talks about it. And the reason no one talks about it is because everybody's dead. That's why. Mm. You're dead. The people that pay the taxes are happening after you're gone. So that's the Uncle Sam's greatest idea of all time is like, let's hit them with the taxes after people die. And the surviving spouse is like, dude, I don't know what to do. I just got to do what I got to do, I guess. And then the kids are like, I don't care. I'm trying to get a place in Florida. Whatever. I'll pay 20-30%. I'm still getting $700,000. Still a good day. But as someone that worked for it and earned it, you're like, gosh, how could I avoid this? Our roadmap builds an IRA tax plan for every couple, Randy. Every couple that comes in here, we show you what it is. And then not only do we build it, unlike most financial advisors that just talk about it, we actually execute it. We drive your plan based on the changes in the tax code, the changes in your account balances, all the moving parts that happen. We are implementing your tax plan till it's completely converted as quickly as possible to make sure all that tax savings stays in your pocket, not Uncle Sam's. It's one of the most coveted things we do. We call it our IRA tax plan. We do a mocked up one to show you. Our team of CPAs help put that together. You'll get that when you sign up for a roadmap. In addition, in that previous section, Randy, I even bring up, our attorneys will do an inventory of your legal documents and give their reaction of what's missing, what needs updated, what could be added. Both those things are actually included with the complimentary roadmap. The legal attorney piece and the actual tax plan are all part of that. All you got to do is sign up for a roadmap, Randy, and we'll get that running for you.
2: Well, here is how you do that. It's getyourroadmap.com. 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There's a place for you to put some information in there, and our team will reach out to you to sit down and talk through your questions, your concerns. Let's get that all out on the table. If that works out, let's schedule the time where you can sit down and actually crunch some numbers. 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
2: All right, according to one study, 82% of Americans have paid vacation. Yet, 25% of them didn't take a day off last year. Some of you think that's completely crazy. Some of you can go, yeah, that's me. So I wonder, Greg, you got people that are going into retirement in all different forms. I can't stand to be at my job one more day, or I've got this date on my calendar, that's enough for me. And then you got people that are just banging along and going, I don't think I can ever retire. I love what I do. But what happens to that type A personality? Sometimes they are financially ready, but not emotionally ready. Sometimes they hit a burnout and then they just want to quit right on the spot and they got no plan for it. And sometimes they get forced into retirement and they feel completely lost. And that's a whole different ball of wax. So, Greg, type A people, I know that you sit down with them. I believe you're one of them. But in any event,
3: here it comes.
2: Do you find that some people have a harder time with this adjustment and some people get caught because they didn't plan, because they love what they do so much? And then all of a sudden it comes to an end?
3: 100%, Randy. This is a phenomenon that's finally getting talked about a little bit more. Financial industry, you know, Rich Dad, Poor Dad was a book that came out, gosh, I don't know, 20 years ago, maybe-ish. And it was all finance, right? It was about building income streams to do all these things. It was all about money, right? For the most part. And now we're getting books that come out that look a little different. We just interviewed Derek Coburn that said retirement, showing a lot of psychological studies about male friendship going down exponentially when they retire, that they don't keep the relationships in their life, that, you know, people are depressed, unhappy, they live less because they stop working and they don't have a purpose. Another great book, Die with Zero, where they explore a lot of the ways of actually enjoying what you earned, enjoying that lifetime of work in a different way. I love these books, Randy. I don't agree with everything in them, but I don't ever agree with everything. Come on, it's me. But I do think they are great because they start a different kind of conversation that hasn't been really explored before, which is retirement really about numbers? This obsession of, you know, Susie Orman and Ramsey and Edelman and Fisher, and everyone's focused on numbers. I don't know, in my experience, do numbers make you happy? Are they real enjoyment? Do you really feel that much better when you look at a statement that has grown a little bit? Or do you want to look at a photo book with a bunch of memories? I think we know that answer. And I share that because I think America is starting to realize that the financial industry needs to evolve a little bit more, because so many people burn out, as you mentioned, and they just crash and burn, and then they're lost, and then they're sad, and they're depressed, and they don't have any purpose. They get forced out, and then they're not prepared, and they don't have any purpose. And everyone thinks that, you know, or they've worked in a job that they've just taken care of everyone their whole life, and their whole idea was to make it, right? The American dream. Like, you know, my dad, I'm sure a lot of, you know, your parents out there work so hard with their head down. It was just about survival. It was about food on the table and survival, right? Their grandparents experienced the Great Depression, and that was real suffering, right? That was real. We're going hungry. And that still affected how baby boomers were raised, how they thought

0: We're here early before they wake up. We stay late. We stay informed. We invest in the latest technology.
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1: We're here early before they wake up. We stay late. We stay informed. We invest in the latest technology.
2: We take the time to train the next generation of doctors and nurses. We work together to make sure we heal their bodies and their minds.
3: We do this not because it's our job, but because this is about our veterans' lives. This is our mission. More than 300,000 of us working as one, together with families and loved ones. No matter where they live in this country, we'll be there.
4: We all come together and stand together to serve our veterans. We stand strong, united. Stand with us in caring for our veterans.
1: We're here early before they wake up. We stay late. We stay informed. We invest in the latest technology.
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3: 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More than 300,000 of us working as one, together with families and loved ones. No matter where they live in this country, we'll be there.
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5: Extradited to the United States to face those charges in our country, and that is significant. A little bit about TDA, I think a lot of folks in this country are very familiar, but it's a group, a violent criminal organization, now designated foreign terrorist organization, that originated in Venezuela. They are one of the most violent groups in South America, and their influence is obviously spread to North America and to our cities here in the United States, including right here in Houston. They're involved in human trafficking, sex trafficking, extortion, violent activities, obviously, and obviously drug trafficking. I want to assure the community that the FBI here in Houston, as well as our partners, we are committed to ensuring that groups such as TDA and other cartels no longer have an impact in our community. And we are working hard day in and day out to assure that. We not only want to disrupt those activities in our community, but we want to dismantle those organizations where they are, whether they are here in the United States or whether they are abroad. And through the Homeland Security Task Force in Houston, we are doing that. And we are at the forefront of dismantling TDA here in Houston. But we need the public's help. And that is my plea to everyone here. We need your help. We always need information. If you have information about TDA, if you have information about any violent gangs in the area, cartel activity, please report it to local law enforcement. Whether you call your local police department, local sheriff's offices, or whether you call the FBI or other federal agencies, please call someone. With the FBI, you can go to FBI.gov, and it's there you will find information on these groups, information that we are looking for, as well as ways to submit those tips. Also, if you go to FBI.gov, You will see that one of our top 10 most wanted fugitives, Giovanni Mascaro Serrano, is also on our page. He is a senior leader in TDA. There is a $5 million reward for information leading to his arrest. And so I encourage the public to go look at FBI.gov and look at the information on Mr. Serrano. Cases like this are not possible without our partners, which is why I'm so proud to have HPD in Harris County standing next to me today. We have a fantastic working relationship across all local, state, and federal partners here in Houston, Texas. And because of that, that is why we are successful. With that, I will open it up to a few questions.
6: Do you see drug trafficking cases in Houston every day, state and federal court? I guess I'm a little confused what makes this a terrorism case, not a drug trafficking case. What is the act of terrorism?
5: Right, and I don't want to get into the specifics, obviously, of the indictment, but this is both. So there are drug trafficking and terrorism-related charges. What makes this a terrorism case is that the...
7: From the Price Point Comfort Mitsubishi Electric Studios, this is 93 WIBC HD1, Indianapolis.
8: A top ISIS leader eliminated. I'm Pam Huso, Fox News. The operation in Africa was flawlessly executed, according to the commander-in-chief.
9: President Trump saying onto social, this was a complicated joint mission carried out by the U.S. military and the armed forces of Nigeria. The president indicates sources have been tracking Abu Bilal al-Manuki's, keeping the U.S. and Nigeria informed of what the ISIS leader has been doing. The president of Nigeria saying al-Manuki, along with several of his lieutenants, were killed during a strike on his compound in Lake Chad Basin. President Trump says al-Manuki, the second in command of ISIS globally, will, quote, no longer terrorize the people of Africa or help plan operations to target Americans.
8: Fox's Madeline Rivera. The president is reflecting on his visit to China and talks with Chinese leader Xi Jinping. Here's Fox's Kevin Cork.
10: President Trump seemingly positively stirred by the trip to China, which objectively was marked by pomp, politics, and, of course, a lot of economic and political pressure. Now, the commander-in-chief told just about anybody who would listen that things went very, and I mean very well, for all parties involved. Meantime, the president told our Brett Baer that he wants China and Taiwan to cool down. The president reiterating his previous position that he's not looking to have somebody go independent.
8: The president welcomed an offer from President Xi to assist in ending the war with Iran. He said they both agree Iran should not have a nuclear weapon. Critics say the summit accomplished very little. Louisiana voters head to the polls today to nominate U.S. Senate candidates, and Republican Bill Cassidy may be in some trouble. 5 years ago, he voted to convict President Trump of impeachment. Cassidy is up against two Republicans who call themselves Trump supporters. 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
14: A fatal multi-vehicle crash. Cloudy skies this morning in Indianapolis with some rain. Much of the state covered in that today. It's currently 63. Our high today is 73. Good Saturday morning. I'm Jarrett Lewis. Here's what's trending at 9:03. Indiana State Police say someone died in a crash Friday afternoon involving a motorcycle and a school bus. Troopers said the motorcyclist died in the collision in Tippecanoe County sometime around 4 o'clock. Four students from Wainwright Middle School were reported to be on the bus at the time of the crash. None of them or the bus driver were injured. The state of Indiana says it has a Medicaid overhaul that will pressure hospitals to lower their prices. Here's John Herrick.
15: Under this new plan released on Friday, hospitals will get increased funding from the state and federal government for treating Medicaid patients. Governor Mike Braun, who continues to place an emphasis on affordability, says this new payment structure incentivizes hospitals to maintain lower commercial prices by offering higher Medicaid reimbursements. He believes this will create a more equitable health care system in Indiana by encouraging hospitals to reduce costs for all patients. John Herrick, 93 WIBC Mobile News.
14: The Indiana Fever falling at home last night to the Washington Mystics in overtime, 104-102. Caitlin Clark led all scorers with 32 points. The Fever will stay at home and welcome in Seattle on Sunday. And Fast Friday is through, but it's still time to go fast as teams are preparing for Indy 500 qualifying today. The first session is set to begin at 11 this morning, but rain could be affecting that. The man who will be driving the pace car at this year's Indianapolis 500 is Indiana Hoosier head football coach Kurt Cignetti. He says by doing this, he's learning a lot about the grind IndyCar drivers go through to put on a good show.
16: I mean, the fastest lap around there, if I Googled it, you know, I like to Google, I believe was 239 miles an hour, okay? And I didn't come close to that, and I can't imagine taking the turns and doing a lap at that speed. It's intense.
14: He says he's learned a lot from retired driver Sarah Fisher on a previous test drive he took with her. Felix Rosenquist from Meyershank Racing was the fastest on Fast Friday, going over 233 miles per hour on one of his laps. Now your forecast from the American Standard Cooling Weather Center.
17: We're going to have a chance for scattered showers and thunderstorms throughout the day. An isolated strong gusty storm is going to be a possibility. Highs will rise into the mid-70s this afternoon. I am Fox 59 meteorologist Amber Hardwick for 93 WIBC.
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18: Hey, good morning, Jarrett. How are you?
14: Hey, Danny, what's going on?
18: All wrapped up in a blanket like Pocahontas back there. you look like Allison. Allison gets cold and she brings her blanket in.
19: It's my grandma mode.
14: Yeah. It's strangely cold in the newsroom this morning. I don't know what happened overnight, but cold. I got in and I'm like, it feels like an igloo.
19: It does.
18: Hey, have you been out at the track, boss?
14: Not yet. I was hoping to go today. If the rain holds off, if it looks like it's going to be a clear afternoon, I'd like to go out there and check out some of the qualifying.
18: We went out on Wednesday. Andy and I have an annual tradition where we walk the garages and do all the stuff that fathers and sons do. And as we were out there, we ran into some guys we worked with 20 years ago, and they were there with their dad. And it was like old home week at the Indianapolis Motor Speedway. Allison, you went out on Thursday, you and Terry went out?
19: Yeah, we were out there Thursday, and it was a beautiful day.
18: Yeah. I was surprised. The Pagoda area always has something new. And if you go out there, Jarrett, you'll be surprised at how many different T-shirts you could buy.
14: Mm, yeah.
18: I'm guessing around 7,000.
19: I'm not going to rat anyone out, but one of the producers here at the station spent almost $200 on merchandise yesterday.
18: Oh, my gosh.
14: I mean, I'm going to struggle not to spend that much because I've seen the ads. I've seen the pictures, the videos. There's been some really cool stuff.
19: They do.
14: Every single year they have some stuff that's new and you're just like, man.
18: Have you seen the Weenie Mobile jackets?
14: I have.
18: Yellow. Yeah, you got it.
14: Those are nice.
18: I tried one on and my son started making fun of me and I thought, well, maybe I shouldn't be wearing this.
19: I don't know. Denny wearing a Weenie Mobile jacket seems fitting.
18: And, of course, I'm always looking for something for my granddaughter. And they had these checkered flag bib overalls. Mm-hmm. And I started to get those. And Andy, he goes, I don't think those will fit you. I said, I'm not looking for me, Angie. I'm looking for my
19: Terry
18: granddaughter.
19: Terry Stacy had hers on this week.
18: Did she?
19: Yeah, she did.
18: I think they're cute as they can be. All right. So we'll wait for the breaking news. And hopefully you'll get out to the track because it really is a rite of passage.
14: Yeah, I hope so. I've been jealous seeing all the people that have been out there so far. If not today, then maybe tomorrow because they'll still be qualifying tomorrow.
19: Oh, yeah.
14: And
19: it's
14: supposed to be nice then. So if not today, we'll try to head out there at some point before going to the race next Sunday.
18: A little bit later, I've got some trivia about the Indianapolis Motor Speedway. And I have found things that I never knew. I grew up within a mile of that track, and I've been going out to that racetrack since 1959 or 58 wow. or 59. And I learned stuff, so listen in the newsroom. This might be stuff you want to put in your newscast. I'm just saying.
20: Okay.
18: It's just that special.
20: I'm ready to hear it. Let's go.
18: All right, that's Jarrett in the WIBC newsroom.

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1: Well, here we are at the Home and Garden Show. Two really hard-working people are in the studio, and that's Allison and me. Terry had a... I'm sorry, Ethan. Ethan and Canyon, we have a new guy on the board with us. His name is Canyon, and I've never met anybody named Canyon, but then again, you know, it's radio.
2: That day changed.
1: That day changed, it did. Yeah, Pat's feeling a little bit under the weather. I hope that Jack is on his way, but Allison?
3: Yeah, we got Jack from Allisonville. He's kind of our go-to garden boy fill-in. So we've
1: garden boy
3: garden
1: fill-in.
3: Boy fill-in. So we're tag teaming him in, and then Terry, she's running a little late. She had TV appearance, so it's just me and Denny in studio.
1: How about that?
3: And Denny's in a sweatshirt, so I feel very out
1: of
3: place.
1: I'm gonna stand up for this sweatshirt because this is in honor of my grandson. He was all signed up to go to Indiana University, and he wanted to go to Indiana University, but he'd had his name on a wait list at William and Mary, which is in Virginia, and He just loves the area. It's a smaller school than IU. And he got the wait list lifted, and he gets to go.
3: Last minute, right?
1: Yeah. So God bless him. So I got myself a T-shirt to be part of the family.
3: Oh, that's awesome.
1: And you get the little sticker for the back of your window. You got to put that on there, too.
3: Oh, yeah.
1: Oh, my gosh.
3: You need to get the sticker that says, my grandson goes to William and Mary.
1: My paycheck, too. Hey, this is graduation weekend. You'd be surprised. Through Mother's Day, through the end of May, graduation's everywhere. Allison, when you graduated, did you walk the line?
3: I did.
1: And wasn't it something?
3: It's funny that you've mentioned that, because last weekend, me and my parents were craving like a certain restaurant down in Bloomington. And we're like, oh, we'll just do it last minute. We found some reservations around 8 o'clock. We started going down there, and it was a little quiet. And I was like, oh, this is kind of interesting. And then as soon as we got done eating, we walked our car.
1: Ooh,
3: by
1: whoop.
3: The droves, these graduates came out. I'm like, oh my gosh, it's graduation, and we're in Bloomington. I don't know why we did this, but the food was worth it. But yeah, it's definitely graduation time.
1: You know, graduation was really special for me because I didn't get to graduate with my class.
3: You didn't?
1: It took me 17 years of night school. I left in the middle of my junior year because the accountant in the family business died. And I had enough business courses, and Dad said, Harry's got leukemia. He was our accountant. He said, I don't think he's going to make it. Can you come home for one semester and then go back? And I said, sure. I came back and came home, and I fell in love with business. I mean, I was doing the accounting. I was running the service desk. Jane and I got married. I mean, so there was no way I could go back to Bloomington. I went to night school for 17 years.
3: Wow.
1: And when I graduated, I made the whole damn family come.
3: Oh,
1: I mean, this was none of this. This is not an invitation. You're going to be there.
3: This is a mandatory event. That's great. What school did you end up going to?
1: I ended up to Marion in Marion, Indiana.
3: Oh, okay.
1: And it's now known as Indiana Wesleyan.
3: Uh-huh.
1: But I made even my son came. I mean, we had a baby by then, you know.
3: That's
1: I was doing
3: funny.
1: Little League and stuff. So anyway, to all of you graduates, congratulations. It's a rite of passage. Please do not say, I'm not going to go get my diploma. I'm not going to go through the ceremonies. Go through the ceremonies. Take pictures. Take pictures with grandma and grandpa, grandkids, whatever. And
3: if anything, it makes them happy. Because I hate getting my picture taken and stuff, but I knew when I graduated, I was like, I have to do this.
1: Of course you have to do this.
3: You have to get pictures of the family. It's a tradition.
1: Yeah. Of course, I was always the oldest one in every class I ever took. You know, when I finished up, I went back for my master's.
3: Well, it feels 17 years.
1: Postgraduate stuff. And I was always older than the professor. I didn't mind being older than the kids, but to be older than the professor. Hey, listen, if you got questions, if you got, this is the Home and Garden Show. Jack Phipps is on his way in. And I'm not as good as Pat, I'll admit that. But I do know a little bit. I'm a master gardener, certainly a plumbing and heating contractor. For matters of the heart, Allison is here.
3: Oh, of course.
1: Well, take your calls. 317-239-9393. And Allison, I gave you this little flyer about the Canine Olympics coming to Indianapolis.
3: Yes.
1: This is a big deal. Usually they're up north at Von Mar or Von Licht Chemicals. Von Licht place up in northern Indiana. It's up by, I think, by Gus Grissom Air Force Base. That's probably where it is. But Julie Case from Ultimate Canine is hosting the Canine Olympics and certifications. It's for 40 teams. A team is a dog and a handler. And it's going to be August 18th through the 20th. And it's limited to 4 participants. So if you're in a police force, and by the way, the police were out at the farm this week.
3: Oh, were
1: getting,
3: they?
1: Getting their certifications. To register, just reach out, 317-804-4044. 317-804-4044. It's ultimatecaninetraining.com. I'm really looking forward to this. They're going to do the obstacle course on the farm. And last year on the one-acre pond, I had to pull a rope all the way across the pond and secure it. And we had this little raft, and the handler and the dog had to get in this raft, pull themselves across, and then pull themselves back. Now, that sounds easy, right? But you've got a jazzed-up dog who's ready to rock
3: and roll. I was going to say, not with a dog.
1: How many dogs do you think ended up in the water?
3: Oh.
1: At least half.
3: Really?
1: Half of them, they get so excited, you know.
3: They just started swimming.
1: And the handler's pulling the rope over his head, you know, trying to get him to the other side. And the dog's just right because they've got things on both sides.
3: Yeah, the dogs were like, hurry up. Dogs, I can go faster.
1: These dogs are amazing.
3: So any, like, officer in Indiana, if they have a canine, they can sign
1: that's
3: up
1: right.
3: for this?
1: Absolutely.
3: And then can the public go and watch?
1: Yeah, that's the whole fun part, that they have a viewing area. For,
3: and that's
1: for
3: in people. August. So August 18th to the 20th,
1: yeah,
3: Ultimate Canine Training.
1: I'll have
3: fun.
1: New stuff. I hope to get cameras up at the farm so people can see this. One of the, we do the obstacle course, and one of the things the handlers have to do is they have to pick up the dog,
3: mm-hmm.
1: put it on their shoulders, and run a mile. Now, that doesn't seem like much, but what's always funny is the biggest handler always has the smallest dog, and the smallest handler always has the biggest dog. So it's kind of funny. They have to climb ladders. They have to.
3: That's amazing.
1: They bring out a big tractor tire too. They have to put the dog in a down state. Now these are jacked up animals. I mean,
3: well, sure,
1: a Malinois is like a German Shepherd on crack cocaine. Okay, they want to do is bite and find stuff, and
3: yeah, and they're ready to go.
1: I heard you guys talking, and Hammer wants to be in the bite suit. He's a dumb butt if he gets in the bite suit.
3: Yeah, we had a story this week. I'm sure a lot of people saw it on social media. IMPD, they arrested some kind of bank robber, but it was a foot chase, and they let two of their canines loose, and they made sure the guy stayed down.
1: You know what?
3: So we started talking about how
1: they bite so hard.
3: And man, it was funny too, because a canine the whole time he was wagging his tail.
1: Oh yeah, he's like,
3: I'm doing my job.
1: You know what he's waiting for?
3: I got the bad guy.
1: He's waiting for the ball, the tennis ball. They'd put the tennis ball in a little lanyard type thing, and he knows that if he does everything right, he gets his ball. But that's and the woohoo, you know, the hate trainers don't like that. But I tell you what, if the guy got dog bit.
3: Oh, he, and at one point he put his the criminal put his hand up like, okay, I'm down. So I thought it was funny. So we were starting to talk about how you at the farm like offer your property for the canine training, and I was like, well, I wonder if we could get Hammer and Nigel in those bite suits, because Hammer's done it once before. And yeah. He thinks he can do it again. And Nigel, and I, if anything, I just want to see him run in the suits.
1: I think what I'll do is I'll bring out the old wash tub, fill it full of ice, and load it up with beer, Jameson.
3: There you go.
1: And a little bit of Fireball. If we get them liquored up really good, they might be able to take the pain.
3: And they won't run very.
1: The worst part is that when you start running in the bite suit, of course, you're running like the Pillsbury Doughboy.
3: Right.
1: But that dog hits you going about 20, 25 miles an hour from the back. And whiplash and everything else. Jane won't let me get.
3: Yeah, you said you've done it before, and even with the bite suit, you still got bruised and beat up.
1: It's pretty bad.
3: Wow.
1: All right, so Dog Olympics coming in August, and we're still here to take your phone calls. We better get to a break. 317-239-9393, right here on 93 WIBC.
4: Sunshine, storms, tornadoes, maybe snow. Sometimes all in the same week. Ah, spring in Indiana. Good news. The Weather Authority just arrived.
5: Storms begin to develop off towards the west. They're going to ride in for the evening rush hour.
4: The entire Fox 59 team are now part of 93 WIPC with Indiana's most accurate forecast when Indiana's weather is anything but predictable. The Weather Authority, now on 93 WIPC. Stay in the know while you're on the go.
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1: Hey, talk about Hoosier Boy plants. Last week, Allison and Terry and I picked up some beautiful, I don't even know, porch pots or whatever. 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It's called Hoosier Boy. I even got the shirt that says Hoosier Boy. It's sort of a pastel. Makes my eyes look really, really fresh. 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But I tell you what, if you want some beautiful porch pots, Allison, did you get yours out on the porch for Mom?
3: Oh, absolutely. It looks gorgeous.
1: Yeah, they're things you've never seen. And, of course, Jack Phipps always talks about porch pots. You got to have the thriller, the spiller, and the filler, and nobody does that better than the folks at Hoosier Boy. Again, all the locations, and just ask for Hoosier Boy. You'll see them because they're the ones that stand out.
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0: I'm not saying I'm old, but I think this is Steppenwolf. This is from Easy Rider. If you've never seen Easy Rider, it's a rite of passage if you're a motorcycle guy. It's the Home and Garden Show. Pat's a little under the weather today. We've got Jack Phipps coming in, so hopefully we'll see him in just a minute. Terry Lynn Stacy is doing a video shoot for Wish TV. I think she likes doing that, but it makes her a little bit nervous.
1: Sure, but she's a superstar. She's always good at those. And then, but she'll be in here later today. And then also Jack Phipps from Allisonville Nursery. He's going to come in and help us answer some gardening questions. Not that I couldn't answer everyone's gardening questions, but I just thought maybe Jack should do it.
0: I think Allison is so humble. She can do anything.
1: You know,
0: she was a physics major. You know, if you want to do a little bit of light theory, you know, Allison's your gal. Hey, this week we did get to get out to the Motor Speedway. Coming up for In the Weeds, we've got Indianapolis Motor Speedway trivia. And I learned things about the Indianapolis Motor Speedway I never, ever knew. So we're going to have fun with
1: that. That's saying something since you grew up there. You are Mr. Sparkplug.
0: Oh, I don't know if I'm Mr. Spark. You know, I was telling the story. Andy says, you worked out here. I said, oh, yeah, I did everything. I picked up trash. I worked the souvenir booths, you know.
1: Uh-huh.
0: They were 10 by 10, and they crammed all the stuff in there. And back in the 70s when my brother-in-law and I were working there, it was always a cash business. So you had thousands of dollars, and
1: we
0: all had these little boxes. We kept all of our money in this box. And then every once in a while, this very unassuming golf cart who had an officer, a very well-armed officer, would come over, give us an empty box, and take the full box.
1: Yeah, that's
0: smart.
1: And
0: I don't know if you've ever been, I don't know if it's still there, but the safe for the Indianapolis Motor Speedway was always in the basement, and there were three rooms, and these were big safe doors. I mean, it's like it's out of a movie, like
1: sure.
0: Sean Connery type movie. And they were just stuffed with cash on race day. And but they don't do that now.
1: I can't imagine they have that much cash even.
0: Everything is going cashless. Everything is cashless now, which I'm not sure it's good or bad. Or
1: you're telling me off air, we were talking about what we're doing this week, and you said your dome is no longer. So you had a big greenhouse.
0: It's called a grow dome. Thank you for asking. I said my piece and said, you know, my prayers for the grow. The grow dome was torn down. I sent Allison some pictures. She might post them. But what happens is over a period of time, we had insulated behind the north wall with spray foam. And the spray foam evidently held in the moisture to a lot of the cross members that were holding up this geodesic dome. And I started to see things start to fall out of the ceiling that were structural members, and I'm thinking, holy crap, this thing's going to come down. And then one day a big piece fell down, so we tore it down. We had a great big excavator with one of those crushing claws.
1: Oh, at least that's fun to watch.
0: I took a video of it, and I wasn't crying, but I was a little bit upset because we had grown everything. We always told the police officers, this week we had special forces in. The Green Berets were in from Washington area, and they were training their dogs on searching and hard surface tracking, and they were at the farm, and they, of course they were there to watch it get torn down. And I'm warning the guys in the tractors and everything that are knocking it down. I say, now listen, you stay in your equipment. If those dogs come out, you stay in your equipment. And of course you could see him spinning it around with his big old claw trying to see where the dogs were. But anyway, it's down and gone. And
1: are you guys going to grow anything else, or are you just?
0: I'm going to grow grass where it is. I mean, I showed you a picture of it.
1: Yeah.
0: Thing, but I know it just.
1: Man, that's a big project, though.
0: It took 3 days to build it from the package. How long do you think it took to tear it down?
1: Like
0: two hours.
1: Yeah.
0: It was just really, really impressive. Hey, let's see if we can grab a phone call here real quick. We've got Brian, and I might have to have. Hey, Ethan, in there, bring me up, Brian. I'm not sure I know how to do this anymore.
2: What'd
0: you
2: say?
0: Well, bring up Brian on 2 if you can.
2: Okay.
0: Yeah, see, Radio Free Kentucky is not as clean as we used to. Hey, Brian, how are you?
3: I'm well, sir. How are you?
0: Doing real well. What question do you have for us this morning?
3: Okay, I got 2 HVAC questions real quick. Why do we not have a thermostat that's non-smart technology that goes from heat to cool? And why did they ever put batteries in thermostats?
0: Because they put batteries in thermostats. Now, we can do that in a different way now by pulling a 12-volt or a 24-volt leg off of our thermostat wire. But it used to be that everything was a T87 Honeywell. which is the little bullseye. It's about a 4-inch diameter. And because we used mercury in there, we didn't need a battery. It completed the circuit for heat or for cool. Well, when we went to the smart technology, everything was circuit board driven. So that's basically it. Now, I happen to have one in the garage. And you can just ask, you know, you can go online and look for a thermostat. But even the one that I have on the wall in the garage still takes two AAA batteries. But they still make just
3: heat.
0: Yeah. So suck it up, buy some batteries, Brian. I don't know what to tell you. If you want to
1: run, question though,
0: it's a fair question. It drives you crazy too because you're not getting heat or cool, Allison. You haven't switched it over. Then you think the last thing you think about is changing the batteries. Sorry, Brian. What's the second question?
3: The second question is why is there not a smart thermostat that goes from heat to cool by itself that keeps the house at the same temperature?
0: It takes a 3-degree differential from the hot side to the cold side, both in winter when it kicks on and in the summertime when it kicks on. And that 3 degrees helps the compressor from short cycling. Now, you might be able to program it down to 2 degrees, but if you set it, think about this, if you set it at 1 degree between heat and cool, you'd be short cycling that compressor on the cooling stage and I don't know, having some issues on the heat side. So they always want 3 degrees differential on them, Brian.
3: Okay. Well, you kind of burst my bubble, but thank you anyway.
1: First Sorry. Bad news of the morning. You're welcome.
0: Sorry to break your heart, Brian. Take care and have a good weekend. All right, let's bring up Fulton. Ethan, until I get my hands around this, you're going to have to bring up Fulton for me. Hey, Fulton, how are you?
2: Hey, good morning, Denny. Good morning, Allison. How are you guys doing?
1: We're good, Fulton. Pat's a little under the weather today, so it's just me and Denny this morning.
2: Yeah, I heard.
0: All right.
2: I've been super busy lately. I've been going to, what was it? I went to...
0: Fulton, it's only been two or three days.
2: I went to the Copland rooftop yesterday.
0: Oh, that was fun. Yeah.
1: Oh, wow. How was that?
2: It was awesome. I enjoyed having coffee with the cops and eating donuts with them.
1: Oh, yeah.
2: And we were raising money for Special Olympics. And,
1: Oh, that's awesome.
0: Now, did the cops throw any water balloons at you from up on the roof? A lot of cops got up on the roofs and threw water balloons.
2: No, I don't think so. They didn't have the rooftop yesterday because the manager said they won't let them do it in Carmel.
1: Okay. Are you getting ready for the Special Olympics yourself?
2: I sure am. I'm getting ready for the the Summer Games this year.
1: All right. Are you training hard?
2: I'm training perfectly as I can. So
1: that's all you can
0: do. I know what that means.
2: Especially with the musical going on. So
1: there's a lot going on. You're a busy guy.
0: Yeah, you're a busy guy.
2: Yep. So I still haven't heard from the national anthem yet for the Summer Games yet, but if I do, I'll let you know.
1: Oh, please do. Please do.
0: All right, Fulton.
2: And you
0: will
2: guys
0: you
2: are
0: have...
2: welcome to come if you guys want to.
1: You know Pat will be there.
2: Yeah. Yep, tickets are on sale at attictheater.com. There you can click on the buy tickets, whatever show you want. Thursday, June 4th, Friday, June 5th. Or Saturday, June 6th from 2 or 7.
1: All right. Oh, man, that's coming up. All right.
0: We got a break here, Fulton. You want to lock us out?
2: Yep. 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We'll be right back.
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0: It's everyone's favorite segment of the week.
1: Well,
0: this is the
1: Jenny.
0: Home and Garden Show. Pat is out sick, unfortunately, so Jack is on his way from Allisonville Nursery. And Terry will join us a little later, but right now, everyone, it's time for In the Weeds with Denny Smith.
1: Woo. Here we go. Woo. Indianapolis Motor Speedway Trivia, True or False Challenge. Are you ready, Allison?
0: I love true and false. It's 50-50.
1: It's 50-50. All right. True or false, the original surface of the Indianapolis Motor Speedway was crushed stone and tar before it was paved with bricks.
0: I'm going to go with true. What about you, Ethan?
2: I'll go false to deepen the plot.
1: Deepen the plot. It really is true. The process was called macadam, and they put down the crushed stone, and then they would tar over it and hope to pray that it all settled out. But there were so many accidents and so many wrecks where people got killed that they decided, you know, Fisher decided that we were going to pave it. And it was 3.5 million bricks to pave it.
0: And what year did they do that?
1: I'm not sure. I know when they did that. All right. So here's
0: no
1: follow-ups. Another true and false. I was saving this one for Pat Sullivan. But the Indianapolis Motor Speedway is larger than Vatican City.
0: That is true. I've seen those pictures online where they can fit like Rome and the Vatican and like all these different things inside.
1: Yeah, I'm going to send that over to you.
0: Yeah.
1: Look how many things. Allison, read all the different things that can fit in there.
0: Together.
1: Now, here's the thing. The Indianapolis Motor Speedway is 560 acres, which is, it's 640 acres to a square mile. There's a lot going on in that square mile. But Allison, how many things will fit inside the oval together?
0: So the Vatican City, Yankee Stadium, the White House, the Roman Coliseum, Liberty Island, the Taj Mahal, Churchill Downs, and the Rose Bowl Stadium all together fit inside the IMS.
1: That's how big it is. And
0: that's crazy.
1: It is crazy. All right, question number three. The famous yard of bricks is exactly 1 yard wide. True or false?
0: I say true.
1: It's false. The ceremonial exposed brick section today is much smaller than most people imagine because they really don't want to disrupt the surface. But outside the track, you probably saw that now that yard of bricks comes all the way past the pagoda because people want to feel that nostalgia.
0: Yeah. See, man, I thought that was bigger than I thought. Huh.
1: The Indy 500 has been run every single year since 1911. True or false?
0: I feel like maybe they skipped a year.
1: They did. False. The race was paused during both World Wars.
0: Oh, that's right.
1: All right.
0: That makes sense.
1: Question number five, true or false for Allison Lemons. More people attend the Indianapolis 500 than attend the Super Bowl.
0: Oh, true.
1: True. Yeah, it's considered the world's largest single-day sporting event. All right. The Speedway once had a golf course inside the Oval before it hosted auto racing. True or false?
0: It was golf carts, you said?
1: Golf. Course. Golf course.
0: Oh,
1: that was my English. That was my English accent.
0: I thought it was golf carts racing. I was like, I would go to that.
1: Yeah. Once had a golf course.
0: I'd say true.
1: Now, actually, it was false. The golf course did not come until 1929.
0: Oh.
1: All right. Number seven. An Indy 500 winner once celebrated with orange juice instead of milk.
0: I remember there was talks about it. I don't know if he actually did it. I'll go true.
1: It's false. It is true. And he was a rotten human being. His name was Emerson Fittipaldi.
0: That's
1: he threw out tradition. And to this day, every time I hear the word Fittipaldi, I say, go back to Brazil.
0: And
1: I've had it.
0: And why did he decide orange juice?
1: Because he owned orange juice processing and orange juice acreage. And he was supporting his own. It's conflict of interest.
0: You can't do that.
1: Yeah, you can't do that. Emerson Fittipaldi, you're a bum. All right. Here's something else. Of course, it was Louis Meyer that requested buttermilk in 1936, and that's what started the whole tradition. All right, the Indianapolis Motor Speedway once hosted Formula One, NASCAR, MotoGP, and the Indy 500 all within the same decade.
0: Oh, same decade? Yes, probably.
1: Yeah. It's the most versatile racing facility, and when they added the course on the inside of the track, it was really cool. All right, so what else have I got for you? All right, so here's the trivia. Are you ready for this?
0: No.
1: Between turns one
0: it's
1: and
0: just
1: two,
0: me today. I'm scared.
1: Between turns one and two, there is a bit of property that is not owned by the Speedway. It's owned by the Dake family, and it's a cemetery.
0: Oh, I heard this.
1: You know
0: I didn't
1: what?
0: Know that was true.
1: Well, here's what they say. It's located between turns one and two,
0: uh-huh.
1: and it predates the construction of the Speedway itself. And, of course, back then you did not de-intour people. I mean, you did everything to protect it.
0: Right.
1: But as a result, the racetrack was literally designed around that cemetery. And between turns one and two, I'm told that if you sit in turn one and you look across towards the center, right between the first and second turn, you can see a little wooded area. And it's fenced off because they don't want the drunk, you know,
0: sure.
1: Speedway fans going in there.
0: Yep, but, fair enough.
1: It's the Dake family, D-A-K-E. Isn't that interesting?
0: Huh.
1: All right, some of the records were incomplete because there were several burials back then, and we didn't know what it was. I reached out to my buddy Mark Furnish, who worked at the museum for many, many years. He said, there are a lot of ashes out there where people are cremated. They want to be in turn
0: I believe
1: one
0: that.
1: Or two, turn
0: and
1: two.
0: I think that's kind of cool.
1: Yeah. That tiny cemetery is almost invisible. I have never seen it, but I know for a fact it's out there. Only in Indiana would someone build the world's most famous racetrack around a tiny family cemetery mm-hmm. and then spend the next 100 years racing past it at 230 miles an hour. Think how many people have passed that.
0: I mean, if that's not going to wake the dead, I don't know what will.
1: Wake the dead. All right, it's the Home and Garden Show. Terry will be in here in about 15 minutes. Allison is here. Hey, Allison, on Monday, do you get to go out to the event that's going to be at Ray Hall's Letterman? Do you get to go?
0: No, so Hammer and Nigel have their big Tales from the Track event. And so each year they sell like tickets where they interview a former race car driver.

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1: Of course, Jonah can't drink. And Andy and I probably shouldn't in front of our grandson and son. All right, well, that just sort of changed that. All right, so one more question and then we'll call it.
2: Okay.
1: A rookie has won the Indy 500 multiple times, yes or no? Different rookies, of course. Has a rookie ever won the race, true or false?
2: Not multiple times.
1: Not the same rookie.
2: Yeah.
1: Because you're only a rookie once.
2: Say no?
1: It's false? True. There were only two that I'm aware of. Graham Hill, who was from Great Britain, and Alexander Rossi.
2: Right. Rossi did.
1: Yeah.
2: Oh, wow.
1: One more. Did you know that the winners get to keep a mini BorgWarner trophy? I did not know that. Everybody says that they get to keep the BorgWarner trophy for a year. That is not true. That thing's under lock and key and guard at all times. But they do make a little bitty one. For them to take with them.
2: That's cute. They should. They should get something.
1: Did you see how they draw for the 500 starting or the positions to qualify? No. They have these little ceramic discs. They look like the things that you would use for foosball or air hockey. But they're crystal, and they've got the number 1 through 33 on it. And they just go into the room, and everybody reaches into the bag and draws a number. That's how they do it. And they get to keep that little disc.
2: Oh, that's funny.
1: You know, can you imagine qualifying or running the race there?
2: I can't imagine being in the room. I bet you all the races are, like, looking at each other. And
1: yeah.
2: Oh, man.
1: Let me give you a quick commercial. If you've never done the ride-along, the two-seater, Andy and I sat up in the first turn, and we watched we watched 12 guys get into those cars, and gals, too, get into the cars. It's got to be the thrill of a life.
3: At the same time?
1: No.
2: That would be something.
1: That's Ethan Patterson in the backseat. No, I haven't done it. Jane, my wife, has done it, and she loved it. Davey Hamilton was her driver. And to this day, she goes, is that Davey? Because Davey does the color on there. All right, it's the Home and Garden Show. We ought to have somebody here for Home and Garden. But you can give us a call, 317-239-9393. 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
0: To learn more, go to DonateLifeIndiana.org.
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0: It's the Home and Garden Show. In the booth today, in addition to the famous Ethan Patterson, we've got a fellow by the name of Canyon. I got to tell you, I've never known a Canyon, but it's a good guy.
1: I love the name.
0: Yeah?
1: He was with me. He's a new board op here at the WWC, and he was training with me yesterday with Hammer Nigel. And now he gets a 360 turnaround with the Home and Garden Show this morning.
0: Yeah, this is completely
2: different.
1: Yeah, he's getting quite the range in the last 24 hours, but we're glad he's here.
0: Yeah, he's a Purdue kid, so we welcome him with open arms.
1: That's
0: but
1: right,
0: anyway,
1: Purdue.
0: Welcome, Canyon, to the Home and Garden Show. All right, let's also welcome up Gary. And Ethan, I'm going to need you to bring up Gary. There we go. Hey, Gary, how are you?
3: Hey, Denny, my friend. You know who this is.
0: Yeah, I do. Had, how are you?
3: Good. You know, the truth about the biodome, I know, because I saw it, the first time I saw it, I was impressed by the hydroponics in there and all that stuff and my dog alerting to it. So I think you got to come clean about the illegal stuff growing in there, and the police tore it down. It wasn't malfunction in the structure. It was a counter drug thing.
0: Yeah, I'm sure it was. This is a canine officer with the city of Minneapolis.
3: Yeah, speaking of which, yeah, I stopped by yesterday and talked to Hammer because we're going to put him in a bite suit with Nigel and I dropped off some challenge coins.
0: Did you warn him?
3: Allison, you should have got a challenge coin, right?
1: I did. It's actually sitting on my desk. Thank you so much. That's so sweet. And I'm very excited to see both Hammer and Nigel get bit by dog.
3: So we're talking about doing, we're going to do it probably in June. He said May's a busy month for him.
1: Oh, but, yeah.
3: We're going to work that out.
1: Oh, that's awesome.
0: He's a friend. Go ahead and wrap his arm before you put him into the bite suit. I don't think he has any idea what the compression strength of those dogs' mouths are.
3: He said he's done it once before. We'll make sure we put him in a thick suit.
0: Yeah.
1: Yeah, they'll be fine. It's fine.
3: You guys have a pep in your step in your voice today. It must be because Pat's off.
0: You know what? So. It's sort of that factor when you get beat up, you get beat up, you get beat up, or it's like a toothache. They finally pull the tooth and you think, is that what it feels like? You
1: know? Does it feel normal? Yeah, Pat woke up early this morning and he had a fever and nausea and all that stuff. So we told him to stay the heck away from us.
0: Yeah, we didn't want
1: to. And Denny and I are solo this morning, and then Terry and Jack are going to join us later.
0: Hey, since I've got you, Gare, you want to tell us a little bit more about these dog Olympics? Are you and Charlotte?
1: Yeah.
0: Charlotte is your dog. Are you and Charlotte going to participate?
3: No, I'm going to be judging.
0: Are you going to be judging?
3: I'll be one of the... Yeah, I'll be one of the judges. A couple other guys from INTD will be judging also. So, it's in August. We'll have teams from all over coming in to compete, military and police. And what's it, August, was it?
0: 17th, 18th.
1: The 18th to the 20th.
3: 18th to the 19th, yeah. I heard you're going to come down and
0: I'm going to be the master of ceremony.
1: How about that? Really? Yeah. You didn't even mention that earlier.
0: Well, they've got a lot of people that can talk on a speaker, but I'm looking forward to the obstacle course. I've got to get that rope strung across, and I am looking for a boat that I can borrow from somebody so the guys don't have to pull the raft. Remember last year, two years ago, how many the dogs went in?
3: Oh, they were training, when they're training. Yeah, and hey, speaking of the Motor Speedway, you remember when we took that tour with the SF guys?
0: Yeah, SF is special.
3: I remember
0: forces.
3: You absolutely lost your mind when we talked about Emerson Fittipaldi.
0: I was hurt.
3: Allison, there was words coming out of his mouth that compared to Scarface, the movie.
0: Say hello to my little friend.
1: It takes a lot to make Denny Smith mad, but the orange juice at the 500, that's it.
3: Yeah. It's wrong in 100 ways, more than 100 ways.
0: It is.
3: But yeah.
0: It was so disrespectful, and he was a good driver. But you don't do that to break tradition at some place.
3: Yeah.
0: You're a guest.
3: Yeah. And we just trained there last month. They're letting us, we go there every now and then, and we bring the dogs out to the track and train. So,
0: wonderful.
3: Yeah, they're always pretty good. But yeah, I'm looking forward. I always love the race myself. But you're not going to put up a new.
0: I don't know
3: biodome
0: yet.
3: Or a new greenhouse or anything like that.
0: Neighbors to the north, Terry and Tom, Tracy and Tom have put up a greenhouse, so I might sneak something in there. Listen, Had, we're up
1: against
0: it.
1: Did you hear that? He said sneaking something in.
0: Sneaking something.
1: Yeah. Tag that for
3: I'll
1: later.
3: Let you go. So yeah, we'll get them in the bite suit probably sometime in June if we do it up at your farm, or we'll do it somewhere. So we'll make sure it's recorded for
1: awesome.
3: Sure.
1: Awesome. Thank you so much. I love it.
0: All right. So that was a police officer. He's my friend, Kerry Haddon. And he's with the Indianapolis Police Force. Dog's name is Charlotte, and she's a keeper for sure.
1: And those who are interested about the Canine Olympics in August, you can go watch them just for fun at the ultimatecaninetraining.com. They'll have all the info there.
0: That'll be it. All right, it's the Home and Garden Show. Terry ought to be in here in just a second. Allison Lemons is with me, as are Ethan and Canyon in the booth. 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
4: Taking him out, I'm Roger Stern, Fox News. The U.S. walking with Nigeria killed a top ISIS terrorist. The president announcing this.
5: President Trump saying onto social, this was a complicated joint mission carried out by the U.S. military and the armed forces of Nigeria. The president indicates sources have been tracking Abu Bilal al-Manuki's, keeping the U.S. and Nigeria informed of what the ISIS leader has been doing. The president of Nigeria saying al-Manuki, along with several of his lieutenants, were killed during a strike on his compound in Lake Chad Basin. President Trump says al-Manuki, the second in command of ISIS globally, will, quote, no longer terrorize the people of Africa or help plan operations to target Americans.
4: Fox's Madeline Rivera. Meanwhile, Israel says it killed the leader of the Hamas military wing. This from an airstrike. Israel says he was one of the last remaining Hamas commanders who helped plan the October 7th attack, which killed 1,200 people nearly 3 years ago. President Trump is reflecting on his summit with Chinese leader Xi Jinping and their discussion on Iran, which is blocking the Strait of Hormuz, sending gasoline prices sharply higher.
6: When you tell somebody you're going to have to pay a little more, not that much more, a little more for gasoline for a very short period of time, because we want to stop the threat of being blown to pieces by a lunatic, by a crazy person, and they are crazy, using nuclear weapons, everybody says that's fine.
4: Critics say the summit accomplished very little, a gallon of regular costing more than $4.50. And as many worry about the dangers of AI, Pope Leo has created a study group in artificial intelligence. He's preparing an encyclical which will likely call for an ethics-based approach to AI. 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
18: One killed, a few others injured. A wet and cloudy start to the day. Right now it's 64 in downtown Indy. The high getting to 72 later on today. I'm Jarrett Lewis. Here's what's trending at 10:03. A motorcyclist is dead after being involved in a crash with a school bus Friday in Tippecanoe County. Indiana State Police say the two vehicles collided at around 4 in the afternoon. Four kids and a driver were on the bus at the time of the crash. They were not seriously hurt. A celebration of Indiana State Flower is happening on Sunday. Terry Stacy has more.
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19: Todd Jameson says the Peony Festival is from 10 to 4. 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
18: The festival was set for today, but was rescheduled because of the weather. This morning's practice before qualifying at the Indianapolis Motor Speedway getting canceled due to the rain. Lightning has been detected close by as well, so fans have been asked to exit the grandstands. The first qualifying session was scheduled to start at 11, but that is looking unlikely. The Speedway will want to get all the teams out on the track sometime this afternoon once the rain clears and the track is dry. And the Indiana Fever losing their second game of the season at home last night, 104-102 in overtime. Caitlin Clark had a big night, scoring 32 points. She said the second quarter, though, is where they were beat.
10: I think they made all 8 free throws. That's basically how many points we scored in the quarter. So we got to do a better job of not fouling and making the game clunky. And more than anything, like I said, it just comes down to defense and a will to defend and getting stopped.
18: The Fever are now 1-2. They will host Seattle on Sunday for game 2 of their 4-game homestand. Now the forecast from the American Standard Cooling Weather Center.
12: Today we are going to have a chance for scattered showers and thunderstorms. An isolated strong gusty storm is possible. Highs will rise into the mid-70s this afternoon. I'm Fox 59 meteorologist Amber Hardwick for 93 WIBC.
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0: Well, here we go with the second hour. I'm sitting in here with all my friends. The studio's empty except for me. Ethan's laughing in there. I got Ethan in the booth and a new fellow by the name of Canyon, just a delightful kid from up at Purdue. And he's in here learning the ropes. Radio will probably destroy his life like it has everybody else in the booth.
1: Gets us all.
0: Gets us all. It does. Listen, this hour we're going to talk about Ethan's caffeine separation anxiety. All right, so you are becoming decaffeinated there, Ethan?
1: Yes, I started on Monday, and we're smooth through the week. First 2 days, lots of headaches, let me tell you.
0: Well, it's not just the headaches, but caffeine is a stimulant for your lower GI, so you probably had trouble pooping.
1: Yes, there were some pauses in the game this week, so I was just waiting for him to blow the whistle so I could get back in there.
0: So why did you start? I mean, did your lovely wife just say, hey, you need to settle down? You're a gerbil on speed?
1: Yeah, I drank a lot of pop was my kind of bad thing. And so I was kind of tired of the ups and downs. And now I will say, now that I've quit the caffeine, my day is much more like an arch. You know, you start out, you get more awake, and you genuinely crash during the end of the day. And
0: So what's your substitute? For those of you who just tuned in, Ethan has given up caffeine, which means his life has changed his habits. But what triggered it?
1: Just kind of wake up call. I got tired of, because sometimes I'd stay up so late at night and I'd still be buzzing at like 11:30. And I was like, this has got to change. I feel like a drug addict, you know. So
0: they say it takes 14 to 18 days, if I remember right, on actual decaffeination and getting your system reset. Well,
1: to like get rid of a habit?
0: Get rid of a habit.
1: Yeah, I guess that's the easy way.
0: And the other thing is, so many people use caffeine in the morning and then they drink in the afternoon. Well, drinking is a depressant. I mean, it slows you down. So your system's getting all jacked up in the morning and then all slowed down in the evening. And then you wonder why you can't wake up in the morning.
1: Yeah, it's crazy. If you just have the constant, if you're buzzing awake and at 11 p.m. and you're the only one awake, you know, you never know. You just feel like crap the next day. So I was tired of waking up and...
0: Don't look like crap. You look pretty good this morning. Like
1: you
0: you're almost
1: like
0: awake.
1: I look like unmade bed.
0: Well, that's different. I mean, you're still fresh in the face.
2: An awake unmade bed.
0: Hey, look what the dog drug in. We've got Jack Phipps. Hey, Jack.
3: Good morning, everybody. Hello.
2: Welcome to the Home and Garden Show, Jack.
1: Aren't you a sight for sore eyes? Right.
3: Great to see you.
2: So for those just tuning in, Pat woke up this morning, like probably around 8 o'clock, and was not feeling good, like fever, all the whole thing. So we called in our backup, Jack, who he's one of our guys at Allisonville Home and Garden.
0: We actually like him better than Pat.
2: I think a lot of people do. Yeah.
3: I appreciate that.
0: Yeah.
2: So he can answer any gardening questions we have and just hang out.
0: All right, so the number is 239-9390. Terry Lynn Stacy is back, and she'll be with us. Boy, didn't she look nice?
2: Yeah, she was on TV this morning.
0: I know. Ooh. We don't look that good. We're on radio. Following Ethan's example, we all look like unmade beds or just like we woke up.
2: I did say I was thrown off today because Denny's in a sweatshirt. I don't think I've ever seen Denny in a sweatshirt before.
3: He's very comfortable.
0: My grandson. Yeah. We got off the wait list for his number one choice was William & Mary over in Virginia. He was going to IU, but then 2 days before the cutoff, you know, before they have to make their decision, he got the word. So I got a sweatshirt.
2: Proud grandpa got a sweatshirt.
0: Proud grandpa.
2: Good thing he didn't get an IU one before he accepted.
0: Yeah, well, Jane and I went to IU.
2: Okay, that works.
0: And here's the funny thing. His dad went to Purdue. We had five generations going to IU, and he comes in and announces, I don't even know, it was maybe Mother's Day that he was going to Purdue, and his grandmother did not talk to him for 2 weeks. She was so mad. Oh, boy. Here we go. Hey, we got a caller here. Let's talk to Steve. Ethan will bring up Steve for us. Hey, Stever, how are you?
4: I'm doing well, Denny. We're 1 week away from the greatest radio show of the year for the Home and Garden. That would be broadcasting the parade. Now, do you broadcast the parade live on WIBC, or do you just, when the parade comes by, you guys stop the show?
0: No, we keep going, and it's really, Terry's going to be there, Allison will be there, Pat will be there. I think Jack will be listening carefully on his radio up at Allisonville Road.
3: I will.
0: But, no, we do it live, and we're going to be on the south side of the circle, and it used to be that the whole production was part of Radio 1 and Amos at the time, and we'd set up our booth there. Well, this year, Pat's sponsoring it, and they're just going to set it up there, and there we go. So looking forward to that one, Stever.
4: That's very, very exciting. And for those that will be watching the parade, look for the Sullivan Express when it goes by.
2: That's right.
0: Be pretty good. It said you had a question here. You got a question too, Steve?
4: I do have a question, Denny. In one of your world-renowned In the Weeds segments, you talked about the importance of something that creates additional grass clippings if your lawnmower blade isn't sharp, and my radio broke up at that point, and I've been trying to call in to get some more information about that.
0: I got a new lawnmower. I bought it used, and it came off of a golf course, and it's what's known as a bat wing, Steve, where it has three mowing decks, the deck that we all sit on a rowing mower, on a riding mower, and then there are other two that lay out, and it looks like a bat wing, and I call mine Batman. But if those blades are not really sharp, if they've been nicked or whatever, and this goes for any lawnmower, it doesn't do the mulching, it doesn't do the lifting because the airflow underneath the mower is screwed up. So if you want a good mulching blade, you gotta keep it sharp, and that's what a lot of people just do not do. But springtime's a good time to, you know, change the oil. And how many mowers out there have never had the oil changed? I'm gonna guess 50%.
3: I know of one.
0: You know, Jack, change the oil. You lay it on its side and just pop the cork. The oil dries out or drains out, and then you put new oil in there.
3: I can do that.
0: You can do that.
4: What about the air filter, Denny? Is it important to change the air filter,
0: yeah,
4: too?
0: Yeah, I do that once a season. I got a little push mower, too, and that doesn't take as much abuse as a riding mower, but it still does. And they're just little foam. You can wash it out in a lubricant-type seal that does what it's supposed to do within an air filter. But yeah, it's better to just buy a new one, throw the old one away.
4: And just one last question, Denny. What's the best, if you haven't cleaned the underside of your mower in, let's say, 3 years, I'm asking for a friend, Denny.
0: Asking for a friend. Okay, the first thing is have your daughter have you lift it up so you can get under it, Steve. I'm not one that just stands on the handle and it comes up at about a 45-degree angle. Get it up so you can get underneath it. And I use a putty knife, and at times I've used a wood chisel where if you haven't done it for 3 years, you're in for a treat, brother, because it really is hard to clean them. But a good putty knife, maybe a 2-inch to a 3-inch putty knife, or even a wood chisel, okay?
4: Well, that's good advice. I can pass that along now to my son-in-law because I gave him that lawnmower and bought a new one. So, because I didn't want to go through that.
0: Oh, that's just mean. That's just mean. Well, Steve, you take care. And are you going to the race next week?
4: I will be there at the race. And, Denny, I will tell you that the most important, most amazing thing about the race is that at 16th and Georgetown next week, between 6 a.m. and about 7 p.m., we're going to create the second largest city in Indiana, and we're going to end the second largest city of Indiana all in one day. So it's really a sight to see when you show up there and there's nobody at the Speedway.
0: That's pretty cool. And a lot of people know, Steve, that you are in, I'll call it national security or state security. And thanks for all you guys do to make that a safe race for all of us who go and just watch. I know there's a lot going on behind the scenes, and I'm assuming you've already been practicing and laying out stuff.
4: You are correct, Denny. The Speedway team does a great job.
0: Yeah, and so do you guys. I like it because you go incognito. You're not in uniform, and some of your guys look like Ethan. You'd never guess that they were in security, and I like that. So,
3: like an unkempt bed.
0: Like an unkempt bed. Steve, thanks for the call, brother. You take care of yourself and be safe, okay?
4: Thanks, Denny.
0: You bet. How about that?
2: Yes, Steve reminded me that the Sullivan Express, where they'll be in the parade again this year. So they have the Sullivan Express trains, and they like make their own little lineup, and they have like a little drill team.
3: It's a little choreographed.
2: Yeah, yeah, it's choreographed. That's what I was looking for. Yeah, and it's so fun. But they've been in the parade the last maybe year, 2 years.
0: Yeah.
2: So we'll be out there next weekend on the circle talking live about the parade, and
0: there's going to be three trains. They do maneuvers, not quite as well as the Indianapolis Motorcycle Drill Team,
2: but close.
0: They do pretty good.
3: It's close. A close second.
0: And if you remember from Titanic, where he's on the front of the ship and he's got his arms out to the side, imagine that fella standing on the top of one of the engines. It's really pretty cool.
2: Oh, I thought you I thought you said Pat was going to do that for the train.
3: That's what I was. I thought he was going that direction.
0: I can't see Pat doing that. Maybe that'll be. Hey, when we come back, we're going to be taking David's call. And Charles, we'll have to put a cork in him, but we'll have Charles. And now we got room for your phone call, too. Again, Jack Phipps has joined us from Allisonville Home and Garden by Sullivan.
2: Terry just walked in, too. So yeah, he'll be joining us.
0: So we'll have some fun. 239-9393, 317-239-9393, right here on WIBC.
5: Sunshine, storms, tornadoes, maybe snow. Sometimes all in the same week. Ah, spring in Indiana. Good news. The Weather Authority just arrived.
6: Storms begin to develop off towards the west. They're going to ride in for the evening rush hour.
5: The entire Fox 59 team are now part of 93 WIPC with Indiana's most accurate forecast when Indiana's weather is anything but predictable. The Weather Authority, now on 93 WIPC. Stay in the know while you're on the go.
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0: Hey, looky here. 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

0: This is not new news, but this happened yesterday, and many of you might be fans of the United States Senator John Kennedy. He's from Louisiana. He's been there for 9 years, almost 10 years. He is a common sense kind of guy, and he put a resolution up, and it passed yesterday. Nobody would dare vote against it, but here's what it is. The senators and the congressmen, if there is a government shutdown, they don't get paid. Up to this point, the senators and congressmen always get paid.
1: We're the only ones getting
0: paid. Yeah. So if the air traffic controllers don't get paid, senators and congressmen are not getting paid.
1: Good.
0: If the people in TSA, you know, all of these people who have gone without paychecks, and Terry, your husband went without a paycheck at one point. And that's just
2: I'm not sure you want me to start talking about this.
0: Okay. Well, anyway.
2: This infuriates me. And they all say, yeah, you know what? We shouldn't be paid to.
0: Yeah.
2: But they won't do it.
0: Well, we'll see. The resolution.
3: Welcome to the show, Terry Stacey.
0: Yeah. Yeah. Yeah.
2: Thank you for this.
1: Thanks for
2: this
1: that.
2: And Indigo. I don't want to talk about either one of them.
0: All right. This is the Sunshine in the Morning, Terry Stacey. That was your nickname, Sunshine in the Morning.
2: Then I turned over 50.
0: Yeah, I turned over 50.
2: You can only be the sunshine for so long.
3: The sun always sets.
0: All right, so Allison has said that she has a wildlife story.
2: Oh, my gosh,
0: a nature
2: this is the best story.
0: So, Allison, the floor is yours.
3: I do want to say, sorry, before I get into that, I just did notice that the Indiana Peony Festival is today, and they are postponing it to Sunday.
0: Yeah. Okay.
3: Ooh, so if you were planning on going up to Noblesville today for the Peony Festival, just know that it's been moved to tomorrow.
0: Thanks, Allison.
3: Okay, onward to my story.
1: I can make it, then.
0: The native...
3: I know, I was kind of thinking, that's good. That actually works better for my schedule.
0: Native nature story by Allison Lemons.
3: So, I did already talk about this on the Hammer and Nigel show, and basically everyone in my life. So, people are kind of sick of this story, but it was amazing. So, Thursday night, I was walking, I got
2: She's
3: home.
2: Really selling it.
1: Yeah.
3: Well, we have 3 hours to kill, and we don't have Pat, so...
0: We need 2.5 hours to kill,
3: so
0: Allison.
3: So, buckle up.
0: Yeah.
3: So it was a stormy night. No, I'm just kidding. So I came home Thursday night. It was about 10 p.m. I was unlocking my door and I looked to my right and I have a cute little birdhouse hanging from a chain. And I look over to my right and a rat snake.
0: Oh boy.
3: Was wrapped around not only my Ring camera, but had snaked its way down the chain.
1: And you have a photo?
3: And he.
0: Was he
3: had
0: going
3: his
0: after the,
3: head
0: was he going
3: in
0: the eggs?
3: The birdhouse.
2: Yes,
1: he's huge.
3: And I have never seen a snake this big at my house in all of my years I've been there. And I'm going to pass it to Denny now.
1: Do you live in a like a wooded area?
3: We do live in a wooded area. I wouldn't say it's country. I mean, I can see my neighbors, but it is a wooded area. So rat snakes, I guess, live in barns
0: did
3: and they
0: come
3: can
0: out
3: also.
0: Of the, did he come out of the attic? He's hanging onto the soffit. Yeah.
3: I know, but they climb up brick walls.
1: What?
3: I did not know that. And I did not know they were also can be nocturnal.
0: So did you knock him off the chain? Did you
3: no.
0: say, not at my house, young man?
3: No, I...
2: You should go, you ran to get your dad.
3: I did. I turned into a little girl, and I did not scream, but I quietly walked
0: did
3: in the house.
0: Did you wet yourself? That's the big question.
3: No, I think everything just kind of seized up.
2: Like girls her age, she had time to take the picture.
1: Yeah.
3: Well, I didn't.
1: She
3: that
1: had time to get her phone out.
3: I snuck in the house and I told my dad about it. I was like, you have to go see the snake. And he looked at it and he took the picture because I didn't want to get near it.
0: So did he grab? Oh, there's big.
3: And then I was like, oh, what are we gonna do? And he goes, well, we're in the country. And then he went to bed. So,
1: what color was it? It looked like a black snake.
3: Yeah, it's black. It was black. It was probably. I don't know. What, 3 feet long? Does that look like?
0: Every bit of that.
2: I think it looks like it's 100 feet long.
3: Yeah, it's crazy. And I'm a big animal person, but man, that thing gave me the ick.
0: All right. You ready for the drama? Sometimes they get their heads inside the hole that goes into the birdhouse.
3: That's what he was doing.
0: And they get the egg and they swallow the egg and they have to wait for it to pass through the opening. So if it's like a bluebird hole, which is a 1-inch opening, sometimes they don't come out. Their head just gets stuck in there because they've swallowed the egg, and the egg keeps them from pulling their head out.
3: So that would have been kind of funny. Yeah.
1: Can they regurgitate it, get out?
0: I don't know. I'm not That's a snake.
3: Yeah. Well, he was not stuck. He was not there by morning, but
2: it was so scary.
1: Was there anything left in
2: that?
1: She
2: showed me
1: that
2: picture. It was terrifying. It was... I could not stop seeing it.
0: Allison, can you post that?
3: Yeah, I'll post it. for anyone who wants to see it.
0: That's a big snake. He's doubled up. It's not like he just comes down from the top and goes in.
3: But I couldn't believe, I've never seen a snake that so big, and it was so close to my face.
4: On your house.
2: On your house.
3: On my house, right by my front door.
2: And eating the...
3: That's what upset me is like the eggs. I'm hoping they were just eggs.
4: I'm not afraid of snakes, but I would not be happy to see that.
3: Correct. Yeah. That's where I was. A little garden snake, fine.
0: Yeah, they're not going to hurt you. I mean, really, a water snake is more aggressive than a rat snake or a black snake.
4: Really?
0: Yeah. Water snakes will bite in a heartbeat if you try to pick them up.
3: Oh, yeah. So anyway, that was my...
0: That's a great story, Allison.
2: Oh, it's so scary.
4: Yeah.
2: It's so scary.
0: All right, so
2: for those of us, and we all have creatures now. You know, everybody in the city has got foxes, and you've got all kinds of stuff. And I know a lot of you have these kind of stories, where you come across nature, and it's terrifying. When I lived in Knightstown, we had a snake in the house. It had gotten in the house, and everybody ran for their life. But my mom, who was just picked it up,
4: just another
2: threw
4: day
2: it outside. Yeah. Put it in an IU trash can.
0: Wow.
2: And out it went. And no fear. Because really, I think we're pretty lucky that when it comes to the animals that we do have here, most of them really won't hurt us.
4: No.
2: We do have rattlesnakes, and we do have copperheads, mind you, and those will kill you.
3: Yeah.
4: So we're just talking snakes, though.
2: Yeah, but just snakes in general. But, you know, we all have to live with nature now. And
0: Terry, what's the smell?
2: And my mom always said, if you saw one, there were if there's one around your house, it's got to be 1,000 underneath it.
0: Does anybody know what the smell is of a copperhead?
2: Copper?
0: Is it onions or garlic?
2: Garlic?
3: Oh, they smell like it.
0: There's a smell to a copperhead.
2: I think it is garlic, Denny, or onions. It is, isn't it?
0: I remember it as a kid, but I don't even know what it is. Oh well. You're looking it up?
3: Cucumbers or rotten cucumbers.
0: I don't know about that.
4: That's oddly specific.
0: Let's see if we can. Ethan, can you bring up David? Because I'm not doing a good job here. I got to figure out that.
3: Yeah, cucumber smell in the woods.
0: Is that right? Joining us now on the Home and Garden Show is David. Hey, David, how are you?
5: Good, how are you? I was yelling cucumber at the radio.
0: Oh, okay.
4: Oh, wow.
3: Okay, thank you. I knew someone would back me up.
5: Just a quick tip on cleaning your mower deck. At the end of the year, if you live out in the country like we do, the farmer just lets me drive out through the picked bean field and put decks on, and it kind of like sandblasted. It cleans everything out.
3: Oh, that's great smart.
0: It's a terrible job. You knock your knuckles on the blades and everything else. Thanks, David. That's a great idea.
5: Yep, that's a great idea. Yeah, just talk to your local farmer, and they won't care for you to do it because it's just a picked bean field with all the huff there.
3: So, yeah. Huh, that's kind of fun. Do a little joyride in the field.
4: Yeah.
0: Thank you, Dave. You're a good guy. Thanks for sharing that, okay?
5: Smack Jarrett for me, would you, please?
2: Oh, smack Jarrett.
3: Oh, will do. Always.
5: I grew up with his dad, so yeah.
3: Oh, with his dad. Okay, awesome.
0: Thank you, thank you. All right, we got time for one more. Let's take Renee. Renee, Ethan, I'm dependent on you. Thank you, boss. I don't know how to do this. Hey, Renee, how are you?
6: I'm good. How are you?
0: Good.
6: I have a story about a snake.
3: Oh, okay.
6: It's a police officer. He's chasing a snake in a car. And this particular police officer was on a motorcycle. And my dad, he was the spotter that day in the helicopter. This is Indianapolis. And so they were chasing this snake in this car. And car pulled out in front of the police officer. And can I say the first name, at least, of the police officer?
0: Well, sure.
6: Okay, it's Jack.
2: Jack.
0: So well, we got a Jack in here.
6: Well, his real name was Jack, and he stood up on his police car so he didn't have the full impact of the car that pulled out in front of him.
0: Oh, stood up on his motorcycle?
6: He stood up on his motorcycle and put his arms out. And right at impact, he flew off. And my dad, being the spotter, calling out the chase, he said, "Jack's a flying."
0: Oh, that's cute.
6: So several months later, when Jack was able to come back to work, when the motorcycle and my dad was head of the drill team at the time.
0: Oh, my gosh.
6: And yeah, it was awesome. I got a big picture of him, too. But Jack, can I say his last name? I'm sure he's
0: retired. If it's your daddy, it's all right, you know.
6: Oh, okay. Well, his name was Elliot. Lieutenant Elliott. Anyway, Jack, he had a few months off because of injuries, and he came back to work. And when he came up the ramp to go to work, they had a big banner, "Welcome back, Flying Jack."
0: Flying Jack.
3: Oh, that's cute.
0: That's great.
6: So he was well enough to go back on motorcycles. The drill team did the parade, and that's when Jack started standing on it.
0: I love it. Oh, I love it. Renee, thanks for sharing
3: story.
0: That with us. It is
3: that
0: a
3: is
0: story.
3: Fun. Flying Jack. That's,
0: all right.
3: That's a cool nickname.
0: When we come back, we're going to be taking Brenda, Charles, Angelo, taking Richard. All right. Well, bring up Richard, and we'll go from there. The very famous
3: Richard
0: Michalis is joining us now. Hey, Richard, how are you?
7: Hey, good morning, everybody. I'm doing great, absolutely great.
0: I was bragging on you today. One of the things people forget when you have a disaster is that you're going to have to deal with an insurance company. And I had one of your clients telling me, I'll tell you his name later, but he was saying, you can't believe how much pressure comes off your shoulders when Michalis steps in and says, let us help with the insurance company. That's one of the best services you got there, Richard.
7: Well, thank you. We've been doing it a long time, and obviously our client is the insured, the homeowner, the business owner, so we're their advocate, we're their trusted advisor. And so we aren't always successful with getting the insurance claims department to, you know, go the direction that the client may want, but we certainly have got a pretty good winning record. So we're well-respected in the community, and I hope we're well respected by the insurance industry. But we jump right in there and try to help as much as we can with the client.
0: You know what, you need to start a legal division, because I can see it now. Michalis and Michalis, and your wife's an attorney.
7: Oh, no.
0: So you could go into go into defense attorney stuff and you know.
3: I think he's making a good living at this.
0: I think so. I can just see it. Michalis and Michalis, you know.
7: Yeah, Michalis and Michalis, and I can't think of the tagline, but it was, life happens, we help you too.
3: We can help you too.
0: Helps you go through it.
7: Yeah.
0: Well, any disasters last 24 hours? Anybody going through walls?
7: So a lot of wet homes, a lot of wet basements, and our waterproofing division's really busy just because a lot of these basements are being affected by maybe hydrostatic pressure or, just total saturation of the ground, and they haven't really had these wet experiences in the past. So talking with our director, Ty Tuck, of our waterproofing division, he has worked a sweetheart deal with one of the major material companies that we buy our product from and got a reduced price. So we're very competitive on pricing right now. So if any of the listeners are considering any type of a French drain system or a waterproofing system or water management system in their basement, have them call us, or please call us for a free inspection. And I think, again, we're going to be very competitively priced because of this reduction in price on material, and volume created that. So it's not like, you know, the material price has gone down per se. It's just that when you buy in volume, you get a better price.
0: Yeah, the secret is that what is in that crawl space or in that basement doesn't stay there. If it's flooded, all that humidity is going to go up to the roof deck. I have a buddy who is a roofer, and he will not go up on a roof until he goes down in the crawl space to make sure there's no water. And a lot of people forget that, but you're taking care of your foundation and crawl space.
7: Yeah, so he won't go on the roof because he's fearful that if it's a prolonged process that the roof decking might be squishy soft. Yeah,
0: absolutely.
7: Like that?
0: That's exactly what it is. And Pat always tells the story about going upstairs after the spring thaw, and it was raining in his attic because the
7: I've seen it.
0: You've seen it? Oh, golly.
7: Oh, I've absolutely seen it. A rainforest in an attic, absolutely. And you know, back in the day, anything built probably in the 70s, they used a 3/8 inch decking on a 24-inch rafter or truss system, and they were spongy right out of the gate.
0: Yeah, so what they call that? Aspenite? I can't remember what they called that board, but it was spongy, you know, just putting it up there.
7: It was. So that just would, I could see your roofer actually stepping through, crushing through shingles and decking. So good advice, absolutely. Good advice.
0: Yeah. Well, Richard, what's the best way to people to get you? Is it the 844-FIX-INDY?
7: So that's a good number. Our landline is 317-251-1935. 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
0: I tell everybody that when they move into a new home, they've got to have one place for all the magic numbers. 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
0: 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You owe me money. 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
0: But Hoosier Boy plants. 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It's called Hoosier Boy. I even got the shirt that says Hoosier Boy. It's sort of a pastel. 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
3: Oh, absolutely. It looks gorgeous.
0: Yeah, they're things you've never seen. And, of course, Jack Phipps always talks about porch pots. 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
0: Hey, this is Denny Smith for Exercise, Inc. For 20 years, usually on a Tuesday, I go over and for 20 minutes a week, I do the hardest exercise I've ever done. And I keep telling myself, how much longer can I do this? Well, there's people older than I am, and you can do it for the rest of your life, but you'd be surprised how strong you get just taking your muscles to the maximum once a week. Now, you'll do your chest, you'll do your back, you can do your legs, your arms, you can do your trunk, you know, you can do everything, but you only do it for 2 to 3 minutes. And you say, well, how can I get stronger doing that? Because you go really, really slow. Instead of a chest press where you just pump it out there and pump it back, you have to count to 10 to pump it out, and you have to count to 10 to pump it back. One revolution is 20 seconds. And you say, that's going to work? I said, changes your life in 20 minutes a week. 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You can do it too. 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
0: Well, the lineup today in the Home and Garden Show is Jack Phipps from Allisonville Home and Garden. Good to have him. I got Allison Lemons, who puts up with Hammer and Nigel every single day. Have you ever slapped the snot out of those boys, Allison?
3: Actually, yes. National Slapping a Coworker Day. Oh, Hammer had me slap him.
0: Did you get a good...
3: So that was interesting.
0: All right. Did you hold back or did you give him a good whack?
2: You
0: held up.
3: Yeah, I probably held back.
2: He held back.
3: Yeah.
2: In fact, his son came in to
3: yes,
2: do the duty.
3: It's true. Yeah.
0: If you can't do it yourself, you hire a hitman or a slap man. Terry Stacey is here. Terry, you look so lovely. You've been on television this morning already.
2: Went to see Patti Spittler on Wish TV as we were getting ready for her Great Day TV. And, the Daughters of the American Revolution, I found this story that I just think are amazing. And because of the things that they do when it comes to their missions. And one of the things we do as we approach Memorial Day is Jonathan Jennings chapter in Carmel. They go to a really an old 200-year-old cemetery called Farley Cemetery in, I think it is in Carmel, and they clean the headstones.
3: Oh.
2: And it's a very small cemetery. It's very tiny, and it's filled with a lot of veterans.
0: A lot of those headstones are made out of limestone, and that wears down.
2: Yep.
0: And you can see them with the toothbrushes. They're so meticulous. They try to clean every letter.
2: That's right. Yeah. They really are amazing. And they care very deeply about making sure that these headstones are treated well to know who's there.
4: Up.
2: And they appreciate that. And they also really understand the meaning of Memorial Day.
0: Yeah.
2: And, so many times we've got the race and, it kind of goes by.
4: It's easy to forget.
2: And it's easy to forget, but they don't.
0: So Daughters of America, to be a member, you trace your lineage back to somebody who was in the Revolutionary War. Is that how that works?
2: That's right.
0: That's pretty cool.
2: And this lovely lady who actually, I'm going to make sure I will get her name right if I can. Heath Adair is her name. I'm pretty sure her last name. Abert, excuse me. She is the chapter regent, and they're having a conference here. And so they all got together and they met me down here. So I'm grateful that we had a chance to kind of share their story.
0: Cool.
2: That's what we did.
0: You look lovely. You look too
2: Thank
0: good
2: you.
0: For radio.
2: Oh, I appreciate that. Yeah. Thank you very much.
0: All right. Hey, Brenda is going to join us here. Brenda has been on the line here waiting for us, and I think she's got, I hope the poison ivy didn't get her. Hey, Brenda, what's up?
16: Hello.
0: Yeah?
16: We have a nice blackberry set up with the trellis and everything, and they're older plants. They have they're thornless and they're real nice, but now we've got poison ivy underneath. When we were trying to weed and clean that out, the poison ivy got my husband good.

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1: But anyway, it should not hurt the blackberries. But Allison, you just gave us a product.
2: Yeah, the Ortho, it's a ground clear ground is what clear. It's called. I think it's a black bottle, maybe.
3: Yeah, and it has poison ivy on the front.
1: So, poison ivy on the
2: can't
1: front.
2: Can't miss it.
1: So there you go, Brent. Okay. I'm sorry. If you get snagged, you get snagged. And
4: I know. Yeah. Thank you.
1: You betcha. You betcha. All right. Next up, we've got Jan. And Jan's joining us now. And this might be the baby duck girl, Allison.
2: Oh, no.
1: Jan?
5: Yeah.
1: Yeah.
5: Can you hear me?
1: Yeah, loud and clear.
5: Okay, great. I was so pleased to have this mama duck lay her nest in my flower bed, but now she didn't even let me see the babies when they hatched, and I have this nest I've got to clean up, empty
2: Aww.
5: Nest of feathers and shells and all that. So,
6: everybody's gone? Is everybody left the nest?
5: Yes. I didn't even get to see them walk across the pond.
6: Oh, I'm sorry.
1: Hey,
5: hold on.
1: Jan, just a minute. I was just going to say, are you being arrested?
5: I'm sitting at a red light and a fire department truck's going by.
1: We have...
5: So now I know. Yeah. I need to know what protocol to protect myself from antimicrobial or whatever, and how do I dispose of this nest?
1: Okay, I would wear a mask. I would wear a mask, but I wouldn't worry about my hands. Just wear a pair of gloves, but... If you're worried about histoplasmosis because baby ducks poop in the nest, as does the mama sometimes, I would just wear a mask.
2: They're on their way.
1: They're on their way.
2: So, you just hold tight, Jan.
1: All right, so Jan, you can hear me, but I would just get a small rake. Oh, there we go. We got you back. I would just get a small rake, rake it out, bag it up. But as far as in, as touching it, I wouldn't worry about touching it, but I would worry about breathing anything coming from it.
5: Okay, good. And I can just put that in my regular trash. I thought about taking it down, dumping it in the pond. Like, here, duck, here's your mess.
6: Wait a minute. You now, loved this duck in the beginning.
1: That's an angry woman.
2: Well, to be fair, she didn't get to see the babies. I'd be upset, too.
6: I do feel bad for her.
5: Right.
6: But,
1: everybody needs to be cleaned up when they're little ones. But good luck to you, Jan.
6: I think that can just go in the regular trash. It can, right? Just put it in your regular trash.
1: Yeah,
6: I think it's fine all bagged up.
1: Not an issue. All right, when we come back, we are going to take Charles. Charles will be joining us here on the Home and Garden Show. If you want to get in there, it's 239-9393, area code 317, right here on 93 WIBC.
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0: All right. It's the Home and Garden Show. It's been a couple weeks since we've heard from the master of the West Side, the alumni of Ben Davis High School, the greatest high school in the world, according to Charles.
1: Hey, Charles. Well, class of 66. I'm
0: class
1: telling
0: of 66.
1: Yeah?
0: You're an old guy.
1: Yeah, why? Well, I've got books that are older than you are. Well, give or take a chapter. But anyway, I know we're at the top of the hour, so I'll talk real quick. I want to wish all of you and your families a good order, because I know you're going to be busy next week, and everybody out there at visitors, and go Fever go. And let's see, what was I think it was of the and of course Terry and Allison together should bring our sunshine out there in some form or another with the mistress
0: so.
1: Of all media. But I was calling back real quick. A couple of things. I got one of the worst jokes you've ever heard. Clean. I'll make it real quick. But a couple of weeks ago, on Saturday Night Live, if you've been on the host five times or more, they have a special award or whatever. A couple of weeks ago, I tipped the 11th appearance on Coast to Coast with George
0: I
1: Mary
0: heard you. Back. Well, I didn't hear you. Jane heard you. She goes, uh-oh. Charles the Genius called into Coast to Coast and was bragging about WIBC.
1: I did it. I laid it on three different times and laid it on there. You better believe. I'll tell you what it was. I got up in the middle of the night getting a drink of water, and I had a voice. The voice of the force said, Butch, that's my nickname. Answer the phone. So I called in. One of a million chance, the guy that was on there was talking about these disappearing scientists and stuff. And I told him about the Atlas Shrugged deal and all the different, things. And, of course, that disappeared real quick. That, it's gone up in the news and everything.
0: Charles, you probably don't know this, but Dan Galante used to be one of our board ops or one of our producers here, and he is the number one guy for George Norrie.
1: Well, I even got to talk with Art Bell that started the whole show, and I'll never forget Art Bell even off the air said, Charles, do I know you from somewhere? And I said, not this world anyway. Okay. Anyway, guy, and for Pat, we'll send you a metaphysical Hallmark card to Pat you recoup, and we got to get Ethan off his decaffeinization. I know how that is. When I was a teenager, I was hooked on phonics. No.
0: All
1: but
0: right.
1: Anyway,
0: 30
1: here's
0: seconds.
1: The joke. You ready?
0: 30
1: ready for
0: seconds.
1: The joke?
0: Yeah.
1: Okay, here we go. This Fox News just had it on there. A guy had hiccups, works at the lens grinder factory in Wisconsin. He slipped and fell in the lens grinder. They got him out, no injury, but for 2 seconds, he almost became the greatest spectacle in racing.
0: Charles, you snuck that one in on me, son. I didn't see that
2: he
0: coming.
2: Got you there.
0: Yeah. Well, I think we've got time for one more, too. Let's bring up Angelo. Angelo is our poorest Ethan. Angelo is the poorest conservative in Hamilton County. But, Angelo, it's always good to hear from you. How are you?
3: All right, but that's not Hamilton County. That's Carmel.
0: Okay. Every time I say it, Angelo, I get it wrong, so I'm glad you're there to correct me. I'll just call you my mother-in-law.
3: That's all right.
0: Yeah.
3: All right. So, anyhow... That was a resolution that passed. That does not mean it's a law.
0: I know, but I hope it embarrasses those bums. Okay? That's what I'm looking for, Angela.
3: Good luck with that. So the other thing is I am the greatest spectacle in racing.
0: Okay.
3: So
0: I know you do drag racing.
3: You guys know that.
0: Yeah.
3: Yeah, in fact, I'm driving on my way home in the rain, and now it looks nice and sunny out here. Next exit 125 or 31.
0: Wow.
2: Yeah, I think the rain is stopping anytime soon, it looks like. And it should be pretty nice the rest of the day. But I will say, I'm glad you mentioned that. The Peony Festival that was supposed to be today,
0: right.
2: They did postpone that for tomorrow. So if you were headed up to Noblesville today, just know that that's moved to tomorrow.
0: There you go. Angelo,
3: well,
0: thanks.
3: Guys,
0: go ahead.
3: You guys have fun and make money.
2: Yeah. Back at you.
0: I like your attitude, Angelo. Yeah. By the way, speaking of making money, Allison, I can't remember what the generation is that is from 2005 up. Is that Z? I don't know what generation that is. The
2: yes.
0: Millennials or whatever it is. I'm reading stuff from some New York guys that I know. They say that that generation is going to be some of the greatest entrepreneurs America's ever had. And we're talking... Carnegie, as good as Carnegie, good as all these people have started all these, but they're going to be individual businesses, and they're going to be very, very profitable. It's exciting to read that other people have caught the entrepreneurship vein and are ready to go after it. They're tired of
2: working. I think a lot of people, too, don't want to work for anybody else anymore.
4: I think that's the truth.
2: And I don't think that's a bad thing if you can
5: make it work.
0: Yeah. That's exactly right. I'm sorry you got to work for Sullivan.
5: That's okay.
0: It's all right.
5: You know? We enjoy it.
0: Yeah. Are you Catholic? Because it's the cross you got to bear. Yeah. You know? That's what it is. All right. Our number is 317-239-9393. In the next hour, we are going to have Craft Corner. And Terry, you want to give me a little bit of a pre-tease?
4: Sure, I'll tell you. There's a lot of things you see out there right now that is Indy 500 related, right? Oh, all of the accessories and everything. And there you put a pretty penny on some of those things. So, I was out of ideas. And so I thought, you know what? Let's just do something that I see over there at the boutique. For barely nothing.
0: Oh, that's a tease.
4: So we're going to make something that you find at a boutique, Indy 500 related, that'll cost you a pretty penny unless you make it on your own.
0: Yeah, huh? Now, Terry, have you been up the speedway yet this year, Terry?
4: Yes, I have.
0: Have you seen all of the big Chevy, the big temporary buildings that are just just east of the Pagoda? They're just loaded. Everything's loaded with shirts and coats. I saw the Wienermobile coat and stuff.
4: You're right, Denny.
0: That's all there is. I went in there thinking I was going to see engines and stuff.
2: There's so much merch. We were talking about it earlier. I know a couple people here at the station who spent a couple $100 on merch already.
4: They probably just got maybe 4 or 5 items.
2: Yeah, exactly.
4: That's the truth. I mean, that's
2: exactly
4: true. I mean, hats will cost you a lot. And things cost a little bit of money out there. But guess what? Everybody's buying it.
2: And it is cool merch. And a lot of it's local. A lot of it is local.
4: A lot of it's local. So anyway, had some great time out at the track. It's been a beautiful week. Unfortunately, today, rain on and off. But we'll see if they can get qualifying in. Tomorrow's going to be huge.
0: It's going to be really busy because they got to do the first round and they got to do the second round and then the third round. Yeah. So they'll be busy little boys and girls out there. It is the Home and Garden Show. Sullivan will be back with us. He's a little bit under the weather, but right now we've got all your lines ready to go. 239-9393. That's right here on 93 WIBC.
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7: Virginia's voting map won't budge. I'm Pam Puso, Fox News. The Supreme Court has sunk plans by Virginia Democrats to redistrict ahead of the midterms.
8: This was a brief unsigned order by the Supreme Court and no justice publicly dissented. Virginia Governor Abigail Spanberg is now criticizing the high court's decision, saying it goes against what Virginians had voted for. She says, as governor, I will make sure voters know when and how to cast their votes this year, because our votes are how we choose the representation we deserve. The state Supreme Court ruled the legislative process to advance this redistricting proposal violated their constitution. They argue it was proposed when voting had already started, meaning those who cast early ballots were not given a chance to respond. The ruling by the Supreme Court means Virginia's current map will stay in place for November.
7: Fox's Madeline Rivera. Polling stations are open across Louisiana as voters decide a heated Republican Senate primary.
9: It's a primary that some expect may lead to a runoff election as incumbent Senator Bill Cassidy is fighting to defend his seat against several challengers. But Trump and his allies, including Republican Governor Jeff Landry, are backing Congresswoman Julia Letlow in the Senate primary.
10: Well, you're not handed out an endorsement. You have to earn it. And it means everything to Louisianans. Trump's approval ratings are still 90% in Louisiana. We are huge fans of the president. And so, yes, to have his belief and his endorsement means everything in this race.
9: And 6 years ago, Senator Cassidy cruised to re-election, but since that time, he was one of only 7 Senate Republicans who voted in early 2021 to convict Trump after he was impeached by the House for his role in the January 6th riot.
7: Fox's Chanley Painter. A global ISIS leader has been killed in Nigeria. President Trump says the mission took out the most active terrorist in the world. 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
13: Involving a motorcycle and a school bus. Mostly cloudy skies. We're at 63 in the Circle City. The high for today is 73. I'm Jarrett Lewis. Here's what's trending at 11:03. Indiana State Police say a man died in a crash Friday afternoon in Tippecanoe County. It involved his motorcycle and a school bus. Troopers say the collision happened sometime around 4 o'clock. Four students from Wainwright Middle School were reported to be on that bus at the time of the crash. Thankfully, none of them nor the bus driver were seriously injured. The way the state taxes hospitals and redistributes Medicaid payments is changing. John Herrick explains.
14: Indiana Governor Mike Braun rolled out a plan on Friday that involves a new payment structure that ties Medicaid reimbursement increases to providers' average commercial prices. Braun says the goal of this is to use state dollars to pressure high-cost systems to lower their rates over time. So hospitals with lower commercial rates will get larger Medicaid payment increases under this new structure, while systems with higher prices will get smaller increases. The Indiana Hospital Association says this is a good step, but more work needs to be done because it does not fully close the gap. John Herrick, 93 WIBC Mobile News.
13: If you're filling up your tank today, the average price of gas is $4.17 a gallon, according to AAA. That's down a few cents from Friday and 28 cents from this time last week. The national average is $4.51. This morning's practice session before qualifying getting rained out at the Indianapolis Motor Speedway. Qualifying was set to begin this hour, but the weather has pushed things back. The Speedway is hoping to have a window with no rain. That way, they can get every driver on the course to qualify for the Indy 500 sometime this afternoon. And the Indiana Fever dropping their second game of the season last night, losing to the Washington Mystics at home. 104-102 in overtime. The team was down most of the contest.
15: I thought our whole group showed resilience, you know, in that rally. You know, we showed the ability to make tough shots. We had some really good time and score execution moments.
13: Head coach Stephanie White after the game. Caitlin Clark led all scores with 32 points. The Fever will stay at home and take on Seattle on Sunday. Now the forecast from the American Standard Cooling Weather Center.
16: We're going to have a chance for scattered showers and thunderstorms throughout the day. An isolated strong gusty storm is going to be a possibility. Highs will rise into the mid-70s this afternoon. I am Fox 59 meteorologist Amber Hardwick for 93 WIBC.
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0: Hey, Dr. Lewis, can you see the lighter sky out this window in front of me?
17: Dr. Lewis, that's a first.
0: Well, yeah, I know. You're the doctor of news.
17: Oh, I'll take it. Yeah, it's looking a whole lot better. I heard some rumbling outside our newsroom windows not too long ago. So some thunder, some steady rain. It looks like it's clearing out, still cloudy, but some rain still around in the forecast. Hopefully I have a clear afternoon to get this qualifying session in.
18: That'll be great. They've got three sessions. They've got the primary session, then they've got the qualifying, the top six plus the next three, and then they've got the run for the pole, and that's all got to be done. And if they don't get any qualifying in today, they got to do all that tomorrow.
17: It's going to be a long day tomorrow, yeah, if that's the case.
18: It will. Are you going to go to, have you been out to the track yet?
17: Not yet. I was hoping to do it this afternoon, but if that doesn't happen, then we always have tomorrow.
18: You
17: so.
18: You know, that's what they always say in Speedway. There's always tomorrow.
17: Yeah.
18: Right. Jarrett Lewis in the WIBC newsroom. Anything tragic taking place right now that we need to be aware of?
17: Anything tragic? Oh, yeah. No. Don't want to bring the show down.
18: You know, one of my relatives said,
19: funny.
18: What is the most overused statement in news right now? You ready for this?
17: I'm ready.
18: Overnight, there was a shooting in Indianapolis.
17: Mm.
18: That's used almost every day in Indianapolis. So, you poor people.
2: I thought it was breaking news. I feel like sometimes we say breaking news, and it's not really not breaking news.
20: Breaking
2: like,
20: news, backup on I-69.
2: Yeah. Well, see, like, traffic, okay, that's fine. But breaking news, they fixed the
20: North
2: pothole.
20: North Split.
2: Okay.
18: Okay. There you go.
20: Breaking news.
2: Just my two cents.
0: There
2: All
0: was
2: right.
0: a shooting overnight. Jarrett Lewis and the WIBC News. Thanks for sharing time with us, Jarrett.
17: Absolutely.
0: We love you, brother.
17: Thank you.
19: Sunshine, storms, tornadoes, maybe snow. Sometimes all in the same week. Ah, spring in Indiana. Good news. The Weather Authority just arrived.
21: Storms begin to develop off towards west. They're going to ride in for the evening rush hour.
19: The entire Fox 59 team are now part of 93 WIPC. With Indiana's most accurate forecast. When Indiana's weather is anything but predictable. The Weather Authority. Now on 93 WIPC. Stay in the know while you're on the go.

0: Well, believe it or not, we're in the second half of the Home and Garden Show without Mr. Sullivan. Sully's a little under the weather today, and it's always best not to make your co-workers sick. And so many times we think we've just got to slug it through, and then we bring it to somebody else. So,
1: and today we said, no, thank you. You no, stay home, you. Sir. Yeah. We'll call Jack. Yeah.
0: Have somebody change your diaper, go back to bed. So that's exactly what
2: he and Patty are hanging out today.
1: Yeah,
0: yeah, that's probably too. And that voice you hear is Jack Phipps, our old friend from Allisonville Home and Garden by Sullivan. Jack, this is a busy time of year. I went over to Sullivan's just to buy some grass seed to get planted and some ground up straw. I don't even know what they called it, ground up straw mulch. But I went there at like 10:30 in the morning on a rainy day. The place was packed. Is that what Allisonville's like right now?
2: That's exactly what it's like right now.
0: So what should be people doing?
2: Well, I think it's about time to get started. Every year we say, you know, wait till Mother's Day to get started. Wait for that last frost date. We're past that. We think we're green flags for planting.
0: And off we go. Is it too late to plant trees and bushes, or can we still get those in if we...
2: You still have plenty of time for that.
0: Plenty of time. Yeah.
2: Well, you can really plant as long as the ground's not hard frozen. It just gets harder to water, you know, as it gets a little hotter out. But something that we can easily walk you through.
0: Well, good. Good. Do you guys do design work? I had people, looks like we just had somebody pop up. I had somebody say, does anybody do design work for a garden or for landscaping? If somebody come in and they just show you their house, will you help them do that?
2: So if it's something really detailed, we do have like Jacques, our landscape designer. But if they have just a little garden plot they're looking to fill, you know, take some measurements, get a picture, we're happy to help. Anybody would love to help
0: there
2: kind of figure something out there.
0: You're there normally okay for people to ask for Jack?
2: Always.
0: Always. Did you sell my Hobbit yet?
2: No, we have not. It's hanging out in houseplants.
0: They have, if you go to the houseplant section, which is, let's see, almost to the north, as far north as you can go in the old greenhouse. They have a jade hobbit there that I've had my eye on for 2 years. It's the most beautiful plant. Those are really slow growers, are they not?
2: They are. And I wish I had an exact age on that, because it is just a really old specimen.
0: I bet it's 12, 15 years old.
2: At least.
0: But it's big as a barn. And Jane says no more plants. You know, like some people come home and they bring a new tool.
2: Yeah.
0: You know, and everybody said, every time you go out to the hardware store, you buy a new tool. Well, I wanted to buy plants, and Jane said, no more plants.
2: Yeah,
0: well,
2: we have enough
0: plants, please.
2: But I did hear your dome came down, so now you have maybe room in your life for a few more plants?
0: They'd have to be outside. They'd have
1: spoken
0: to
1: like a true Sullivan salesman.
0: Yeah, that's right.
2: And I have those plants for you.
0: Yeah, I bet you'd, you've got the problem, I've got the solution. Yeah, that's an old marketing ploy. Do you know what it is? It says, I'll give you solutions that work. Not just solutions
2: that work.
0: Yeah, it's a real snag. Hey, let's grab the phones right here. We've got Goni, I think. Not know that name. Let's see if we've got it right.
3: Okay.
0: How do you pronounce your name?
3: Do I get to go back there and then they say, oh, no, come back and see here.
0: I don't think he's paying attention. Hello, you're on the air at WIBC.
1: Hello?
0: Hey, Clyde Raymond. Oh, God, I got to put him back on hold. Ethan, would you clear him and make sure he's going to be? And I so rudely interrupted Jack talking about selling.
1: Well, there you go.
2: I know. Yeah. Pat would not be happy.
0: Pat would not be happy. I can't tell you how many people have corrected me about this resolution that Senator Kennedy did about if Department of Homeland Security or the Treasury Department does not get paid, then the senators and the congressmen don't get paid. Well, they're not going to make that a law. They just said that that's a resolution, which means they might change their minds.
2: Yeah.
0: Yeah. So I can't tell you how many. I think I've had 3 corrections to that already.
2: Really?
0: That part of it.
1: That doesn't surprise me.
0: 93 WIBC. If you've got a question, give us a holler. 317-239-9393. 239-9393. So I'm going to go around the horn and see if you guys have turned on your air conditioning yet. Allison, have you guys turned on air conditioning down on the farm?
1: No, we haven't yet.
0: Yeah.
1: I have a fan in my room that I use every night.
0: Oh, do you?
1: No, AC, not yet.
0: Jack, have you turned on air conditioning yet?
2: Oh, yeah. I'm flipping back and forth between AC and heat.
1: Well, you work outside, too, a lot, so I'm sure you need the AC.
0: Terry Lynn, have you turned on your air conditioning yet?
4: Air conditioning, I think, has clicked on a couple of times, I know we're going to need it this week.
0: There you go. That's where I was going. If you haven't heard the weather report, we're going to break 80 for the first time. which is really kind of late. I remember 80 degree days in April, but it's coming, and people ask me, well, what should I do? Well, first of all, change your filters. You know, you should be changing your filters about every 3 to 4 months, if they're 2-inch filters. If you're the 1-inch filters, I would change those monthly. And if you're like Pat Sullivan, you have to have somebody come in and change them because you're going to forget anyway. But that's the number one thing you can do.
2: So I have a question. I had Airtron come out and service my house, and he was telling me that I don't need, if I get a 1-inch filter, I don't need to get the premium. I just need to change it every month regardless.
0: That was very fair and very wise and very true. It depends on the MERV, the MERV rating. The higher that rating, the lower numbers will stop, you know, birds, rocks.
2: Yeah.
0: You know, as you go up, then they start to catch the smaller stuff. But then they load up. It's called loading. And they load up so much that they starve out the compressor and the condenser coils. So you've got to make sure if you're only going to have the 1-inch, change them once a month, you'll be fine.
2: Yeah.
0: That's good advice.
2: Glad I've stuck with it.
0: Yeah, most of the old racks that were for furnaces and air conditioners only had a 1-inch sleeve in there for you to put in 1-inch filters anyway. Then they started putting in 2-inch, then they put in the 4-inch. And I'm told that AirBear wants to put out a 6-inch filter, which that's incredible. I mean,
2: we don't even have that at the store on those big units.
0: Really?
2: I think it's just a 4-inch.
0: Yeah. The number one thing you can do, that's if you just change your filters, your system will last 2 or 3 times longer than if you don't. That's it. Terry, were you going to say something?
4: No.
0: Oh, I thought you were getting ready to jump in there.
4: No. When we start talking about filters, I just am a listener.
0: You're just a listener.
4: Yeah.
0: All right.
1: You have no thoughts on filters?
4: Not today, I don't.
2: To bring it full circle, I did have some issues with my air filter in my lawnmower. Mm-hmm. And when I finally did change that, cleaned it out.
0: And, tell people what you saw in that air filter.
2: Oh, it was like a year ago. I'm just so proud I did it. I can't recall what I saw.
0: Yeah, well, it's all the really, really fine stuff. The big stuff will not clear the hole, the intake hole, but all that little stuff does. And that keeps it out of your combustion chamber. So,
2: but then it also kept any air from getting into the engine.
0: Exactly. Jack, it's called maintenance. You got to do this stuff.
2: I'm learning.
0: You're learning.
1: Great. Yeah.
2: Hey, I'll take care of the plants, but the lawnmower is still work in progress.
0: Yeah, that's probably true. All right, we got a couple calls. Are y'all ready?
4: Yes, we're ready.
0: All right, let's take George first in there, Ethan. And there we go. Hey, George, thanks for joining us here on the Home and Garden Show.
5: Good morning. I've got some black water bugs coming up through the kitchen sink.
4: Uh-oh.
5: Rain. What do you do if you put poison down there? Every time you drain the water, it's going to take the poison out. So, lost cause?
0: Well, how big are they? Are they fly type or are they beetles? What, when you say water bugs, what are you seeing coming up? Describe them to me.
5: They're just black bugs. They're not brown like cockroaches. It's just I've always called them water bugs. They're just a black bug.
4: Yeah, they don't fly.
0: That's a sewer bug of some sort. I don't know how they got past the trap. All right, so... I would, you didn't hear this on air, okay? But I'm told by people who really know that if you would just take a teaspoon of a pesticide such as 7 liquid, does 7 come in a liquid too?
2: Yeah, concentrate.
0: Yeah, I would put like a quarter teaspoon of 7 last thing at the night. Run the garbage. Terry's saying, and she's not talking about how good the brownies taste. Yeah, this is stuff that just a quarter of a teaspoon, last thing, run the garbage disposal, and then put a wet cloth over the top of it. And if you put a wet cloth...
5: I've been just putting a plug. It's a twin sink. The garbage disposer's on one side, so I've just been plugging them up at night, but I just wondered if there was a way to get rid of them, and I guess you're telling me what to do.
0: Yeah, you can... Well, I'm told. Now, I'm not telling you what to do there, George. I'm just telling you that there are people that say in a very small quantity, you got to asphyxiate those beetles. And so you want to do it the last thing at night so no more water is going through. All right. So looks like Ethan didn't like that one. We hung up on him. Okay. let's see if I can finally figure it out. Let's see if I can finally figure out how to turn this thing on. Allison, do you know how to run this?
4: Can't you just press it?
1: Yeah, you just press it. Who are you trying to get on air?
0: I'm trying to get Jeff on. Hey, I got it.
4: There you go.
0: Hey, Jeff, how are you, buddy?
6: Hey, yes, sir. Good morning to everybody, and I hope Pat feels better. I listen to y'all every Saturday morning. I've got a question about some problem in my lawn. It's, I think it's a bull thistle. It's a very spiny and kind of an irritant. You can't get rid of it with Roundup, otherwise you kill the lawn. So I'm just curious if you got any ideas.
0: It sounds like Canadian thistle. That's a tough one, Jack. If you heard me earlier talking to the lady about poison ivy, if you can do it selectively, what you want to do is put on a vinyl glove and then a cloth glove, like an old cloth work glove, and then stick your fingers in some sort of a herbicide, whether it's 2,4-D, whether it's Ortho's Weed Be Gone. But I would probably use Roundup on if it's Canadian thistle. And just run your fingers over it and realize you're going to have to do this two or three or four times. So keep the keep the cotton glove, change the vinyl glove. But that's the only way I know how to get it because I don't know anything selective. Jack, is there
2: might I was thinking there might be a lawn weed killer that might be a little more selective so that he maybe more safely do it in the grass. But you'd have to just read that label.
4: Do you have just one or do you have a thousand?
6: Well, we've got, I would say, I'd say it's somewhere in between. I'd say maybe 100 or two. I don't know.
4: Wow.
6: I haven't counted them. It is.
0: It's a back-breaking thing. Take a stool with you and just make your way across.
4: Oh, my gosh, Denny,
2: I may even just take an afternoon and a little weed popper and go out
0: there. Oh,
2: there
0: you go. You know, they still make those old weed poppers.
2: Well, we have long-handled ones, too.
0: That's right.
4: I'd hire somebody.
0: Okay. It's a nasty job, Jeff, but if you're patient, it's like weeding a garden. The first time you do it, it takes you forever. Second time you do it, not quite as long, but you got to stay after Canadian thistle. It does not go away with one punch.
4: I don't know how it got here.
0: And don't pull it. Whatever you do, don't pull it, because then all the rhizomes, they have babies down there, and then you're going to get twice as much. So poison it as best you can. Okay?
6: Okay, well, thank you. Thank you very much. Appreciate y'all.
4: Right. Good luck. Wish them luck, Denny.
0: If I never see you again, goodbye. All right, when we come back, we've got a whole boatload here. We've got a Tony, a Jeff, and a Tom. We're going to get to all three of those. You're listening to the Home and Garden Show right here on 93 WIBC.
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1: Yay!
0: We've got Allison Lemons from the Hammer and Nigel show is in with us, and the wonderful Terry Lynn Stacy.
2: Hi, thank you.
0: All here. And joining us right now is our old buddy JMV. So here we are at the Garden Gate, over by Sundown Gardens and Miss M's Home and Garden. Hey, Johnny, how are you, man?
3: Hey, guys, so Pat is sick.
1: He
3: was sick yesterday. Did I make him sick?
1: Did you? He doesn't get you sick.
2: What did you? What did you feed him?
3: Well, I don't know. That's a good question. Mm-hmm.
2: Poison barbecue.
3: I was the one. I take one for the team every Friday like that, and I'm the one that drinks. So.
1: Maybe that was his problem.
4: That's
1: didn't drink.
4: That's why it's not adding up.
1: Yeah, I think so.
0: Well, Johnny, we're going to have a...
3: Hey, by the way, hey, Denny, before we get started,
0: yes, sir.
3: I want to make sure Sundown Gardens at the Garden Gate is open, and their grand opening's going on. I should say their spring fling, whatever that is.
0: Open houses. Up there the spring field. Open house.
3: Yes. And they got the same thing going on at Miss M's right here near me. I passed it a little bit earlier. It is absolutely packed. And Yellow Rose Food Truck. That's a great place, by the way. That's
0: and if you're a wino, Mallow Run Winery is going to be there, and that's always a good time. But John, both locations today, they're doing 20% off trees and shrubs, 30% off pottery, and 20% off the tropicals at both locations. That's a heck of a deal in the spring because usually you don't see the sales in the spring like this. So jump on those.
3: Yes. Yeah, you got that right. Hey, I did also want to give a shout out. When Pat was with me yesterday, we had a listener to the show that actually rode his bike, his actual bicycle from Dayton, Ohio, to be a part of the show. And thus, with the sold-out race next week, the 110, the 500, I made sure he had a pair of tickets to go next week.
1: Oh, so good on you.
2: That's a great story.
3: Theo. Theo is an absolute ball of energy and awesome. And you can see if somebody was going to ride their bike from Dayton, Ohio, you'd go, yep, Theo did it, if you pick him out of a crowd.
1: Wow, that's amazing. How long did it take them?
3: It was an amazing story. Yeah, he came up and said, hey, I just rode my bike in to be a part of the show from Dayton, Ohio. And I went, what? And he had it, like, chained up right out there out front. He was on it.
1: Oh, yeah. How long did it take him to get to you?
3: A while. I think like a day.
1: Okay.
3: Or two, maybe. So, yeah.
2: I think he stopped
3: along the way a couple places. But, no, it was really cool to see. And I think he was also, guys, he was making the ride to help out autism. It was for autism. And I found it incredibly special. And Pat did as well. It was really touching that he joined us yesterday too. It was really cool. So shout out to Theo for doing that, and he'll be a part of the 110 coming up a week from tomorrow.
2: That's so cool. You know, there's a whole group. I mean, so many people. They gather together from both sides of town, east and west, and they ride as a group with a police escort. There's a special place for them at the track that they can put their bikes. And you know what? They're in and out really fast. You know, it takes 3 hours to get out of the track sometimes on race day. So
0: these guys are
2: in and out so fast. It's really not too bad of a ride.
0: JMV, you know that I work in the accounting department here at Radio 1, and I saw that there was a special request for hazard pay. You requested a hard hat and a breathing apparatus for the race day morning because of cigar smoke. Did I get that right?
3: Yes.
2: Yeah.
3: Yes.
0: Yeah, it's going to be you and Tony. You don't smoke cigars?
3: I do not. I've always had a joke with him, but if you want to bring something else to smoke, we probably get double if we can do that.
0: You and Jimmy Buffett.
2: We're going to do that.
3: We can probably do that. No, yeah, I just want there to be warmer temperatures because if you remember a year ago, it justified Tony actually rocking a scarf for once in his life.
0: Right. Yeah.
3: So,
0: an ascot. Hey,
3: true story though. Tony and I are just stratospherically different. in so many ways.
0: Oil and water.
3: And here's what is important for everybody that always kind of gets tangled up in political lines and, you know, disagreements and such. It doesn't matter. We always meet in the middle for friendship and for being able to hang out. And if you're just open for friendship and hanging out, and if you're just out for a good time, which Tony is, then you're going to end up getting along. And I just always think about that. Everybody always asks me, you know, how do you get along with everybody? Well, because I'm Captain Get Along. I like getting along. I don't like there to be, you know, that canyon in stuff. Yeah. So I thoroughly enjoy it. And I always recognize that on race day with Tony, because again, we do two completely different things, but we always meet in the middle, and the middle is we work well together and get along and like to hang out with one another.
0: What a lot of people don't know, and I don't know if I'm supposed to talk about this on air, but I'm part-time. They can fire me. We all had to take this personality test. Did you take your personality test, Jono?
3: I don't. I probably may have, and may have not known.
2: It's bi-weekly now, John. You got to take them bi-weekly now.
0: Yeah, take them bi-weekly. Anyway, I took mine, and I shared my results with Allison, and Allison shared her results with me. I don't know. My wife says it's about 90% right. I don't know. Allison, do you think yours was right, personality test?
1: I think mine said I was a pioneer and a connector. Now, ask me what that means. I'm not sure, but I think it has to do with the Little House on the Prairie.
3: Yeah. I know what you're talking about now. think I was part. I think I was also taking a shower when that was going on too. So,
0: I reached out to Allison because all of a sudden we got this notice. This is part time, full time. You have to take this by the COB, and it took me forever to figure that was close of business today. So I'm at a little league ball game taking this test, and I'm thinking, oh my gosh. So anyway,
4: we're very serious about this.
0: John, we got to let you go, but thanks for being here on behalf of Sundown Gardens and Miss M's down in Bargersville.
2: Are you working tonight, John?
3: I am. JMV Takeover, B105.7. And then next week in the Bronze Funtime Camper in lot number 6. And guys, it is going to be open, all-inclusive for the JMV Takeover next Saturday night. Live, me and DJ Skids in our Bronze Funtime Camper in lot number 6, right off. You know where that footbridge is?
0: Yes, sir.
3: Georgetown, right there?
0: Right.
3: That footbridge, we're going to be right next to that.
0: That's just north of the 500 Legion Post. So I know exactly where you are. Well, John, thanks for joining us. You have a good weekend, okay?
3: You got it, guys. See ya.
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0: Hey, talk about Hoosier Boy plants. Last week, Allison and Terry and I picked up some beautiful, I don't even know, porch pots or whatever. The most gorgeous plants you have ever seen. It's called Hoosier Boy. I even got the shirt that says Hoosier Boy. It's sort of a pastel. Makes my eyes look really, really fresh. But that just reminds you that how good the flowers really are. Hoosier Boy, what a great place. 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But I tell you what, if you want some beautiful porch pots, Allison, did you get yours out on the porch for Mom?
1: Oh, absolutely. It looks gorgeous.
0: Yeah, they're things you've never seen. And, of course, Jack Phipps always talks about porch pots. You got to have the thriller, the spiller, and the filler. And nobody does that better than the folks at Hoosier Boy. Again, all the locations, and just ask for Hoosier Boy. You'll see them because they're the ones that stand out.
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10: It was the wicked and wild wind blew down the doors to the
0: Home and Garden Show is in studio this week. Next week, we will be calling the Indianapolis 500 Festival Parade. We will be right on the south side of the circle, looking right down Meridian. And that allows us to see the turn off of Washington Street as it comes up the short chute there on Meridian. Then it goes around Monument Circle. And we've been
2: halfway,
0: there for
2: just halfway around.
0: Just halfway around.
2: Right back up on
0: Pretty
2: Meridian.
0: Pretty cool. Are you going to call from the perch or are you going to be with us?
2: I think I'm on the perch.
0: Oh.
2: I don't know. I mean,
0: you're really
2: I have
0: good
2: a
0: at
2: spot
0: that.
2: And it's right off the circle too. It's right on the other side of the circle from where you'll be.
0: You know what's funny is there are so many personalities that have done that with you and you either like it or you don't like
2: yeah.
0: it, and you are really good at it, and you get the crowd whipped up. You don't have to follow a script.
2: It's really fun. It is really fun, and I think people, after it's a long day,
0: yeah,
2: and you're up on a perch, and usually in the sun or the rain or the sleet sometimes or hail, but no, we're not we're not doing
0: it. Has it hailed on you?
2: There's been days that have been bad.
0: I think you misunderstand. It was all hail Terry Stacy.
2: No, it's a great parade, and I hope you're coming down. I think there are still some tickets left.
0: All right. Joining us now, we've got Tony. Hey, Tony, how are you?
11: I'm doing well. I hope everybody's doing good. First of all, I want to say your show is really focused and on point today, and I can't figure out why.
0: Can I buy your lunch, Tony? Okay.
11: Poor guy. Day, Denny.
0: Yeah, go ahead, buddy.
11: If Allison and Terry did any more research on the boxes of ticks.
2: The boxes of ticks.
0: Boxes of ticks.
2: You know, we confirmed.
0: Yep. Set it up. Remind people what it was all about.
2: The government, at one point, threw boxes of ticks. This is what we really did here. And we did confirm. There was a story like this. They threw them out across the country. And there's never been a confirmation as to why they did it, but it did. And now we are in tick infested. And this again, according to, and Kylan, I'm sorry, she's our producer on first day. Allison is looking it up right now. And what did you?
1: Well, so, there's been, farmers calling in and confirming this too. A couple weeks ago, we had a Lyme disease, doctor come in, and she was talking about tick bites and that sort of thing. This is what kind of got us on the subject. And they're saying, farmers and social media influencers and these holistic wellness advocates, they're all online saying that farmers are getting these mysterious boxes of ticks on their property, and they're coming all throughout Indiana and the Midwest, and no one really knows where they're coming from.
2: Government.
1: And there's a lot of conspiracy theory.
0: I was just
1: going to
0: say, this
1: government.
0: Is a bigger conspiracy than UFOs.
2: Government.
1: But it's true. We had several listeners call in, and they said they've had neighbors or farmers themselves who've had random boxes of ticks show up.
2: Who else would do it? Government.
12: Government.
0: I love you guys. So welcome to the conspiracy tent.
1: We don't know what it is going on, but there's definitely something going on.
2: Something is going on.
12: But why?
0: All right,
2: exactly.
0: I'm going to bring
2: government.
1: Know if it has diseases in it. They don't know what it is.
0: All right, Tony, I'm bringing you back up. Is that what you wanted to hear?
11: Well, yeah,

0: Pat Sullivan here. 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
1: Anna, and this guy comes up right next to me and he says, I know you don't know me, but I'm your best friend in the whole world. And he reached up and on the top of my head, he pulls off a tick and he says, this is on your head. I said.
2: And then he ate it.
1: No, he didn't eat it. But what a nice guy to not just walk by, but to pull, because we'd been out in the weeds and everything.
2: Like monkeys. Montana. He was like a monkey. He was like off you monkeys pull things
1: That let's go to a break. We'll be right back. We're going to pick up Jeff and Tom and Tom. We've got two Toms and a Jeff. Is that like a Tom Jeff right here on 93 WIBC?
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1: Hey, this is Denny Smith for Exercise Inc. For 20 years, usually on a Tuesday, I go over and for 20 minutes a week, I do the hardest exercise I've ever done. And I keep telling myself, how much longer can I do this? Well, there's people older than I am, and you can do it for the rest of your life, but you'd be surprised how strong you get just taking your muscles to the maximum once a week. Now, you'll do your chest, you'll do your back, you

0: do your legs, your arms, you can do your trunk, you know, you can do everything, but you only do it for 2 to 3 minutes. And you say, well, how can I get stronger doing that? Because you go really, really slow. Instead of a chest press where you just pump it out there and pump it back, you have to count to 10 to pump it out, and you have to count to 10 to pump it back. One revolution is 20 seconds. And you say, that's going to work? I said, changes your life in 20 minutes a week. You'll do 5, sometimes 6 exercises. It has changed my life. I'm stronger than I've ever been. I'm doing stupid stuff at the barn that people in their 70s should not do. But the bottom line is I'm strong enough to do it, stronger than when I was in my 40s. You can do it too. 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It's exerciseinc.com.
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0: So Allison told her story about the snake coming down and getting into the birdhouse. I was reminded during the break from a little text message I got. My chiropractor's name is Eric Zielinski. He's at Restructured Chiropractic, and he is a turkey hunter. He's a hunter's hunter. And he told me the story about sitting there in the blind for a couple of hours, and he finally started stalking this big tom turkey, and he heard something behind him, but he didn't know what it was. And he says, I was just about ready to take my shot when this bobcat jumps clean over the top of him. He said it scared the snot out of him, but the bobcat came over going after the same turkey he was. I don't think I could have handled that. I think I'd have shot something.
1: We got more bobcats that are here now.
0: Oh, there's lots of bobcats.
1: Armadillo.
2: How big is a bobcat?
1: Love to see an armadillo.
0: Bobcat is about the size of a 30-pound, a medium-sized dog. Okay, now the little ones, they're doing some heeing and sheeing out there because we got lots of cubs, too.
1: Well, we do, and a lot of those are ending up at the wildlife kind of rescue places because the moms have been killed by hit by cars or, you know, something else.
0: Well, you mean the dad doesn't take over?
1: No.
0: The dad doesn't
1: take
0: over.
1: Not that I know of.
0: All right, team, we're going back to the phones, and joining us right now is Jeff, who has a question about a water filter. Hey, Jeff, how are you?
3: Pretty good, thanks. Actually, it's a furnace filter.
0: Oh, a furnace filter.
3: Did it right with Tom Jeff because I am a drummer.
0: Oh, really?
1: Oh, that's
0: good for you.
1: That's good.
0: Good for you.
3: Yeah. So I have presently the dynamic electric 1-inch filter.
0: Okay.
3: And how would you compare that versus like a 4-inch filter? I say, I guess like a MERV 11.
0: This is just my opinion, okay? And I realized I have not done any HVAC personally for over 25 years. I retired from the HVAC business 25 years ago, believe it or not. But I was always skeptical of the electronic air filters because they had to be cleaned so often, those corona wires and the blades. You have to put them in the dishwasher on a regular basis. Then they came out with this product that you're talking about where it plugs into a DC volt transformer, and it creates just enough of a static attractant that it pulls it up. My problem with that is they load up so quickly that literally sometimes if it's a 1-inch filter, you might be having to clean that about every month, and a lot of people aren't willing to do that. So I do like the Air Bear, the Space Guards. Those are the 4-inch pleated. I like the 2-inch pleated. But those electronic ones, Jeff, I'm still skeptical, but maybe they've improved them in the 25 years I've been gone.
3: Yeah, I'm leaning towards more of the 4-inch moving forward. It's been about 4 years now, and I'm debating. They're getting kind of expensive, those filters. So.
0: Oh, yeah.
3: yeah. So what kind of pleats do you recommend?
0: I just like, first of all, they're all a fibrous material. They're not cloth. They're a fibrous material, and you always put the chain or the fence, the metal part, towards the air coming in. They're very specific about how you put them in. I like the 2-inch. I use 2-inch at home for my water furnace, and I'm happy with them. I can make them go about 3.5 to 4 months. A lot of people like to vacuum off the dust on the leading edge. I don't do that. That's not for me, but I'd say 3 to 4 months, and I like the 2-inch. The 4-inch will last longer, but they are much more expensive.
3: Gotcha. Okay. So what brands did you mention there a little bit?
0: There's Space Guard was the first one. That's the big 4-inch plated. Air Bear comes in 4-inch and 2-inch side. And the rest of it are just whatever furnace filter and slide rack you have. You can buy them in 2-inch or 1-inch, whatever you want.
3: Gotcha. Okay. I appreciate your take back on that.
0: Yeah. Good luck to you. Thanks for giving us a call, okay? All right, let's see if we can get one more Tom in here. Tom, we got about a minute here. What's up?
4: Real quick, I decided to raise tomato seeds into seedlings and sell them. I started with 270 cells, and I'm down to about 100. But my point is, the last few tomato plants I have, the top two or three stems or the leaves are curling under, and I did a little research and I think the word is DERF. They said it got kind of sprayed with a herbicide or something, but will they produce fruit?
0: I wouldn't worry about that. I wouldn't even hesitate a second to cut them off, but Jack, it's a vine. I don't think a couple of leaves is going to make a difference. When you plant them, you want to plant as much of the thing down into the dirt anyway.
2: Yeah, and I would say if you are worried about some leaves, no harm in trimming those back.
0: Yeah.
2: Just a little shaping.
0: Shouldn't hurt them a bit.
4: So, yes. So, you know, it wouldn't have a top per se. It'd just be a flat top tomato plant. Would they produce fruit?
0: Yeah, they sure will. They'll put out more leaves and stuff. But remember to plant them deep. If the plant is 6 inches tall, you want 4 inches in the dirt, Tom. Because it's a vine and it will just keep right on growing. All right, it's the Home and Garden Show. I got Jack Phipps here from Allisonville Home and Garden. I got Allison Lemons, who has graciously taken a leave of absence from Hammer and Nigel. I don't know how you put up with that, girl.
5: Well, I didn't take a leave of absence. It's just Saturday, so I'm here.
0: You're free woman.
5: For the Home and Garden Show.
0: Yeah, Terry Stacy is also here. And we'll be back with you to take more of your calls. So Southside Tom, if you're still there, you hang on. It's the Home and Garden Show. Sully will be well next week right here on 93 WIBC.
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7: Getting involved in statewide politics, I'm Rochester and Fox News. President Trump inserting himself in today's Senate primary in Louisiana, where Republican Senator Bill Cassidy is running for re-election. Here's Fox's Jonathan Seri with details.
8: He was one of just 7 Republicans to vote in favor of convicting the president during his 2021 impeachment trial. Senator Cassidy faces Republican primary challenges from Louisiana State Treasurer John Fleming and Congresswoman Julia Letlow. Now, for President Trump, this race is personal. He is attacking the incumbent. He says Senator Bill Cassidy of Louisiana is a disloyal disaster. Bill Cassidy is a sleazebag, a terrible guy who is bad for Louisiana.
7: The Supreme Court has dealt a legal blow to Democrats in Virginia.
9: Last week, the Virginia Attorney General launched a last-ditch effort to the Supreme Court in hopes of reviving the state's plan to redraw its congressional districts to gain additional Democratic seats. Asking the justices to block a May 8th ruling by the state Virginia Supreme Court that invalidated an amendment to the Virginia Constitution that allowed the state's legislature to enact a law, a new congressional map, before the midterms. But the AG's emergency appeal found no traction at the nation's highest court, which many legal experts considered a long shot because the Virginia Supreme Court's ruling rested on its interpretation of the state's constitution.
7: For now, Virginia is using the current congressional map. 6 passengers from a cruise ship hit by the hantavirus outbreak have arrived in Australia for a 3-week quarantine. In the U.S., 2 passengers who were originally sent to Atlanta have been transferred elsewhere. 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
0: He's dead, and the kids are all right. It's still cloudy. We're at 67 this hour in downtown Indy. Could get to 73 for a high later today. I'm Jarrett Lewis. Here's what's trending this hour. A motorcyclist is dead after being involved in a crash with a school bus Friday in Tippecanoe County. Indiana State Police say the 2 vehicles collided at around 4 in the afternoon. 4 kids and a driver were on that bus. They were not seriously hurt. A crash from Friday in northern Indiana, taking the lives of 3 children. John Herrick reports.
23: State police say 4 kids were in a Ford Explorer that crashed into a semi on I-65 southbound, 1 mile south of Ridge Road, with a woman named Renee Foster driving. driving it. They believe Foster fell asleep at the wheel before hitting the semi. The kids were not properly restrained, and three of them died, while the other one is seriously hurt. Foster ended up with upper body injuries, but the driver of the semi was not injured. Police say alcohol was likely a factor in the crash, and criminal charges are supposed to be filed soon against Foster. John Herrick, 93 WIBC Mobile News.
14: A woman is recovering this morning after being shot while two people tried to rob her. The incident happening just after midnight on Indy's north side. IMPD says the woman was taken to a hospital in stable condition. Anyone with more information is asked to call them or Crime Stoppers. Another loss for the Indiana Fever to open up the season. They're now 1-2, falling last night at home to the Washington Mystics, 104-102 in overtime. Caitlin Clark, after dropping 32 in the loss.
15: Obviously, I'm sore, as is everybody. And we have a day in between, so that'll be my focus.
14: The Fever have the Seattle Storm tomorrow at home. Tip-off is at 6. And the start of Indy 500 qualifying at the Indianapolis Motor Speedway on hold due to the rain. The radar showing more pop-up showers. Teams will head out once the rain clears this afternoon, hopefully, and the track is dry. We'll get a track report here shortly. The forecast from the American Standard Cooling Weather Center.
17: Today we are going to have a chance for scattered showers and thunderstorms. An isolated strong gusty storm is possible. Highs will rise into the mid-70s this afternoon. I'm Fox 59 meteorologist Amber Hardwick for 93 WIBC.
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24: Hey, good afternoon from the Indianapolis Motor Speedway. I'm Brendan King with your 93 WIBC track update. We anticipated to see day one of qualifying for the 110th running of the Indianapolis 500 this morning and afternoon. Unfortunately, rain has brought along other thoughts, and we are in a rain delay just like we were to start Fast Friday yesterday. No word just yet on what exactly is going to happen. Qualifying was supposed to start at 11, and Scott Dixon was supposed to be the first car on the speedway this morning. Of course, again, that has not occurred. After Fast Friday yesterday, though, a lot of anticipation for what is going to happen today and the rest of the weekend. Felix Rosenquist was the quickest car at 233.372 mph with his best lap speed. Remember, he started fifth in last year's race. Alexander Rossi was second quick. On 2 of 3 days in practice to start the week, he had turned the most laps. We will keep you posted on what we hear. Brendan King, 93 WIBC.

0: could bottle up the conversations that take place during the breaks. Well, I don't know if they're FCC approved or not, but they are certainly expressing.
1: Sure.
0: Hey, it's the Home and Garden Show. 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Water storms, fire, and wet basements. Michaelis helps you get through all of that stuff. They really are nice people. They'll help you with the insurance. They'll help you with the roof. They'll help you with the crawl space. They'll do all that stuff. And they'll even help you build and remodel. You reach out to them if you need them. It's 844-FIX-INDY. 844-FIX-INDY. It's the Michaelis Corporation. All right, kids, we've got one more call, and then we're going to get set up for, not in the weeds, but Craft Corner.
2: It's a big one today.
0: No, no. Ethan's
2: He's ready.
0: He's blaming poor Canyon in there. The intern, take your lip. Don't blame it on anybody else.
3: He's clicking buttons.
0: Yeah, Southside Tom. How are you, buddy?
4: Good morning, Denny. I have got 10 million things to talk about, so I'll talk fast today. But first of all, get well, Pat. Get you back on the air. Number two thing is, I'm on call if you need a co-host. My 25 years of broadcast experience all come in handy for something.
0: Wow. All right. So, does your wife Diane turn you loose for that stuff?
4: Yes, thank you for mentioning her. She's sitting here right now listening to you on the delay.
0: She'd be glad to get rid of you on the weekends.
4: Oh, that would be the pleasure of her life. But, I'd be in good company with you and Allison and the whole group there.
0: What you got,
4: Tommy? No problem there. Well, I got there. We've got to talk Catholic things real quick. St. Rock has got the Mayfest going on from 2 to 10. They have an interesting $5,000 giveaway based on the 533 starters. And about 7 o'clock, they've got a wonderful 45 RPM group. That's the name of them, 45 RPM. These guys do the music that you and I grew up with.
0: Oh, my
4: gosh.
0: And
4: they do a wonderful job at. So, and that's all part of the free admission there. St. Rock's is, of course, down at Sumner and South Meridian Street on the south side. And real quickly, also St. Jude, the 29th and 30th, we'll be running our big festival down there. So you might want to check that out. That's by Roncalli High School. Getting back to your business here, I keep waiting for you to do a remote down at Cardwell's. I would like to see that happen. So I just want to plant the seed on that if we can get that going.
0: Well, now, I don't think we're in control of that. Terry still represents them voice work wise, but I don't know. We're always willing.
2: Yeah, we're trying to get there over once a year.
0: Yeah.
2: But,
4: okay.
2: We'll
4: so,
2: yeah.
4: Okay. Now, two little things here. I hope they're little things. You had the conversation about the heating and air conditioning filters and what have you.
0: Yes.
4: Something I want to advise people on, don't stop at in the house. They have these filters, fresh air filters, in the cars now. And if you don't replace those in some type of topical order or have your mechanic do it, it'll burn up the fan motor. Our son has experience with that. And they run anywhere from about $15, $16. You can buy them a good auto store. And if you need instructions on where to find it, go online.
0: But here's the problem with that. I drive an Infiniti. And they wanted to charge me $85 to change the in-cabin filter. And I said, bull hockey. I said, I can, and I bought the filter for $40, but I tell you what, my knuckles still have not recovered. It is a Chinese jigsaw puzzle to get to that filter, and it's the best $85 I ever spent after I tore my hands up trying to replace it. I don't know what the secret is to get them out, but you're right, Tom. It's a good idea to do, but I don't think it's a homeowner or a car driver thing to do.
4: Well, been there, done that, instructions. Now, on certain models, I had a Buick a few years ago. You just dug in under the cowl where the vent is and were able to take care of that one. That was the greatest. But the Subarus we have now, you have to go in the glove compartment, unhook the glove compartment. You got to do all those types of machinations.
0: Exactly, but, right. And I don't know if it's worth it.
4: So, check it with your mechanic. Now, real quickly, we're talking about the tiny drain bugs earlier and all bugs coming up. Well, I've read the suggestion on this. I've tried it. It's so-so. Pour vinegar down the drain. But our best solution is, and you can take them down when you have to go to wash dishes or whatever, is a fly ribbon. And we have a fly ribbon hanging above the sink, both downstairs and upstairs.
0: Yeah, that's for drain.
4: And those little suckers.
0: Yeah, that's for drain flies. And I think that would work, Tom. But he was talking about more like a beetle. Or a bug, and I don't think it had wings, but I don't know.
2: Yeah, he said it kind of looked like a cockroach, but it wasn't.
0: Yeah, that isn't that reassuring.
2: Okay. Yeah, exactly.
4: God. Nonetheless, your drain flies are very hot right now, and they're all coming out. And also, and the fly ribbons, they still make them, give them about four for a dollar.
0: They do?
4: And they'll come in hand. Oh, yeah, you can buy them, fly strips, fly ribbons, and the ones that have the little cardboard tube at the end, you pull it down, and it coils around. You'll find them at Sullivan's, of course.
0: There we go. Tom, always good to talk to you.
4: Yeah. Hey, remember, I'm standing by if you need me.
0: All right. Okay. All right, buddy.
4: You're super.
0: Yeah, the only reason we talk to you is because we like Diane, and it gets you away from her. So we're just protecting Diane, man.
4: Well, I don't want to be away from her, but yeah. That's okay. She'll appreciate those thoughts.
0: I think she does. Thanks for your call, Tom.
4: Red. All right, buddy. Thank you. We'll see you now.
1: Hey, guys, I want to tell you, this is kind of interesting. 8 hours ago, this was posted on Indiana Life, which is a Facebook group. Strange rumbling reported across the state of Indiana. Brief ground shaking, deep rolling vibrations being reported from Indianapolis, Fort Wayne, South Bend, Evansville, Terre Haute, Kokomo, Muncie, and scattered across the Hoosier state.
0: You think that was Pat Sullivan's stomach?
1: I don't know. Some Hoosiers said it could have been quarry blasting, but no.
3: Government.
1: Nothing's going on. Always the government.
0: Oh, Terry, about
3: I'm just saying what's in your head.
0: Yeah, it's a conspiracy.
1: You are in my head.
0: Oh, this is great.
1: Government. What's going on, government?
2: Right? Could it be an earthquake?
1: People said this was not thunder. Whole house shook for a second. Thought a semi hit the building. Dogs knew before we did.
3: Has there been an earthquake?
1: Officials say no major damage has been reported so far, but people across Indiana are definitely paying attention. And some are saying that this happened last week.
0: Terry, my little dog, when the thunderstorms are coming, my little dog will get underneath my desk.
1: Oh, they know.
0: And so they do know, and they know 5 minutes before the storm hits.
1: Birds know.
5: My grandma, who had a knee replacement, also knows when it's about to rain.
1: Yep.
0: Oh, boy.
1: I've heard that, too.
0: That's pretty funny.
1: Heard that, too.
0: Pick on the old people back there.
1: No, the people with arthritis and hip replacements and stuff, they feel it there before. The
2: pressure change, they say.
1: Pressure change.
0: Oh, I don't know. In my social media
1: feed. Does this not alarm
0: you?
1: You're just moving along.
0: No, I was about
1: You're
0: to tell
1: you. Just moving along. The Indiana is shaking. Probably because of the government.
5: Get him, Terry.
1: Right along.
0: I believe that the Sunshine in the Morning has got a thunderstorm in her heart here, and she's taking on the sub-host.
1: I just wondered if this bothered you at all.
0: No, it doesn't bother me. I can't do anything about it.
1: Wish I felt it.
3: I wish it did.
1: I never feel these things when we have these little earthquakes or whatever it is.
0: Wow.
3: Where did people feel it? All across the state?
1: All across the state.
2: Boom. Breaking news.
3: Mic drop.
0: Coming up next, we've got Kraft Corner with the Sunshine in the Morning. Conspiracy theorist. Are you the vice president or the president of the
1: club? I'm just reading what's coming across my feed. And we all know that's all true.
0: And the very famous Allison Lemons. Coming up next, right here on the Home and Garden Show, WIBC.
6: Sunshine, storms, tornadoes, maybe snow. Sometimes all in the same week. Spring in Indiana. Good news. The Weather Authority just arrived.
7: Storms begin to develop off towards west. They're going to ride in for the evening rush hour.
6: The entire Fox 59 team are now part of 93 WIPC with Indiana's most accurate forecast when Indiana's weather is anything but predictable. The Weather Authority, now on 93 WIPC. Stay in the know while you're on the go.
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0: Now, you could ask a man that, and he'd have no idea, but your wife can tell you within a day and an hour, I'm sure. But you know, Zero Res is the zero-residue carpet cleaner that leaves your carpets truly clean with no dirt-attracting soaps or harsh chemicals. 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

0: Ladies and gentlemen, and all ships at sea, this is the segment we've been waiting for. The lovely Miss Allison and Terry Lynn are going to do a little bit of craft corner. I get excited for this because I don't have to do it. All right, Terry Lynn, Allison, what you got?
1: Here's the situation. Busy week. Couldn't think of anything, but I had been at many different boutiques and shops that are selling 500 accessories, Indy 500 accessories. I'm talking about jewelry, everything. And they're a pretty penny, if you will.
2: Oh, yes.
1: These things cost a little bit of money. And I thought, we can do this ourselves. So today,
0: we
1: are making jewelry. And you guys, you know how to do this. This is simple. You probably learned this in kindergarten. But this is just to inspire you to make Indy 500 jewelry. And so I'm going to go around now to my left. Basically, all you're going to need, and the beads are very inexpensive right now at Hobby Lobby, novelty beads in your silver, your gold, your pony bead. These are pony beads in black and white. And then you're also going to need letters. And these are very inexpensive. Like, these are $3.49, these novelty beads. But it, again, I'm not endorsing them. I'm just saying Hobby Lobby's got them for like 40% off.
2: Oh, nice.
1: So they're really inexpensive right now.
2: And if I may, we are streaming on Facebook Live, Home and Garden Indiana.
1: Oh, yeah.
2: So if you want to watch it or
0: we'll... I just saw this side of Allison. What is going
1: so
0: on?
1: So I asked Allison, I wanted three different things, and I hoped that she would be able to make earrings, but I didn't bring her any earring materials. So I asked her if she would just make them and then loop them around her ears.
0: And she has.
3: She has delivered.
1: She has delivered, and I'm so proud of this young lady.
0: I didn't see it from the other side.
2: Cars.
1: You say fast cars.
2: Because they are fast.
1: Best cars.
2: Like,
1: and she's a woman.
3: Indy 500.
2: For the Indy 500.
1: And I love them dearly. Again, you can do that. You're going to need, again, your all of this. And I forgot to mention, then their cord. The cord is also very inexpensive. And then.
3: So, Terry, let's say for me, I don't have my ears pierced. Is there any other option I could do?
1: Here's what we've done. So I made him this beautiful, I started him off with a bracelet that I made. Again, black and white, silver, and then you've got
3: Indy.
0: Oh, it says Indy.
1: It says Indy. My words are Indy on this bracelet he's wearing, and I think it's beautiful. And then next, I left him alone, like we do, to make his own creation. Tell them what you've made.
3: I've made a one-of-a-kind, very festive, IMS race day zipper pull.
2: Zipper pull! It's so cute.
0: It's so high.
2: Zipper.
1: Yeah. It's great.
0: Oh, that zipper. Okay. I thought, man, you're putting it in a dangerous
2: place. For your quarter zip. For your short.
3: Oh, yeah, don't need that down there.
0: All right. I was just saying, Jack, a zipper pull. You know.
3: For your sweatshirt zipper pull.
0: Here we go. Sweatshirt coverall.
1: How great would that be to be sporting around the
0: you're
1: track?
0: You got your dangling down there. People are going to be asking questions about that one, Terry.
2: It would be a great conversation at the troughs for the men.
0: Hey, look at old Stony Face Canyon. Canyon behind the glasses laughing. Finally,
3: Taylor Swift concerts. You trade bracelets.
2: Yeah,
3: maybe guys at the race could trade zipper pulls.
0: Dangles. We're going to call them
3: dangles.
0: Dangles.
1: Oh, yeah, I'm going to set up a booth and I'm going to sell dangles for your zipper.
0: And
1: you're going to have to make a
2: dangles
1: fortune.
2: By Terry Stacy. Look for her at the Midway.
1: Look for me on race day.
0: Oh, Lord.
1: I'm going to have a whole backpack full of them and I'm going to sell them for $5.
0: Terry Lynn, how do you terminate it? You just tie a knot or what do?
1: You just tie a knot. I mean, this is very simple. All the kids can do it. A knot at the end. Start stringing them on. And you could just go nuts.
2: like
1: necklaces.
2: Go nuts on your danglers.
1: Right. Yeah. That's my slogan.
0: Your dingle dangle
1: dongle.
0: Go nuts
1: on my dangle.
0: Oh, boy. It's
1: going to be great.
0: This is like a craft corner you've never seen.
3: When you need some modeling done, I'm always happy to.
1: Thank you so much. I mean, I am so happy. And thank you for, again, inspiring us with your creativity. And
3: Terry, thank you.
1: Thank you again. These are simple, easy. Everybody's going to love them. Don't give them to children if they think they're Tic Tacs and eat them. Just watch your kids if they're using these little beads. But they've got all different sides of beads for all the kids' little hands and for your giant hands.
0: And remember, kids can be stupid.
2: No hands discriminated.
0: You know, adults are stupid, but kids can be stupider. So just keep an eye on them. You know,
1: this is no small kid.
0: My grandson, who's graduating this week, took one of these beads and stuck it up his nose when we were babysitting once. We couldn't get it. We had to go to the emergency room, and they reached way up there and grabbed that.
1: Oh, no.
0: And it was a bean of some sort. And I said, did you really stick that up your nose?
1: Mm.
0: Well, I just got it started. It sort of got sucked up, Pawpaw. So, yeah. Anyway, don't put these up your nose.
1: No, don't put them up your nose. But thanks for watching us today on Craft Corner. Hope you maybe will make something like this for your 500 fun.
0: There right? you go. It's Craft Corner, unsponsored. Yeah, if you're interested, we're just going to say that Michaela sponsored this one. Zipper poles.
3: Dingles.
0: Dingle dongles.
1: Dingle dongles.
0: It's the Home and Garden Show. We're taking your phone calls. Give us a holler. We've still got a half hour to go with this nonsense. 317-239-9393. If you don't know the players and you've been watching on YouTube, on the far right was Jack Phipps from Allisonville Home and Garden. Just a great guy. We call him in whenever Pat doesn't show. Then right next to him is Terry Lynn Stacy waving at you, and doesn't she look flashy in her black and white?
4: Thank you, Jenny.
0: And then Allison Lemons, who is on, I don't know, relief from the Hammer and Nigel show. I still don't, Allison, I don't know how you put up with those clowns. It's like you're in the middle of a fraternity house.
2: Well, that's actually a pretty accurate description.
0: Pretty accurate description. Yeah, and then my name is Denny Smith. I'm just a retired plumber, HVAC, finance guy. 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We're here for you. 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
0: Hey, talk about Hoosier Boy plants. 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
0: Yeah, they're things you've never seen. 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

0: week to the Home and Garden Show. My name's Denny Smith. Pat Sullivan is ill today. And so the divine one, Jack Phipps from Allisonville Home and Garden, has come in and he joins us. And Allison Lemons is here. Terry Stacy is here. And, of course, we're brought to you by the Michalis Corporation. Water storms, fire, wet basements, mold, mildew, you know, everything you can think of that will drive you nuts.
1: Life happens,
0: and Michalis is going to help you fix it. It's 844-FIX-INDY. They have worked for me. I had a problem in and around the soffit area of my garage, and I could not figure it out. And they came out, and they made quick work of it. So I will testify to you that they also do remodelings, because a neighbor across the street wanted to put a second floor in their garage, which I thought was a great idea. They got a standalone garage. And Michalis went over there, took care of business, and I got a happy neighbor and a happy wife. I mean, it doesn't
1: get... What more can you ask for?
0: Yeah, not much. All right, 239-9393 is our number. Any stories before we get to phone calls?
1: I was trying to think. I already told my snake story. If anyone is curious, I had a face of... I was going to say death, but that's too traumatic.
0: What's so funny? How did the snake know that that was up there? They must have good eyesight.
1: So for those who missed my story, earlier this week, I was coming home a little late, and I unlocked my car, or not my car, my front door. And to my right, on my birdhouse, right by my face, was a rat snake it has to be 3 to 4 feet.
0: No, it's 4 foot. It's every bit of 4 foot.
1: And I put it on our Home and Garden Facebook story, so you guys know I'm not being dramatic. It is quite big.
2: It's large.
1: And unfortunately, its head was in the birdhouse, so I don't want to know what came after that.
3: But you said he was eating as you opened the door.
0: Yeah, but that's why they're getting in there. So, they're not in there
1: anyway,
0: to find a new friend.
1: That was my trauma of the week.
0: Yeah,
3: everybody's got to eat.
1: Everybody's got to eat is right. Circle of life.
3: It's
1: I just don't want
3: to
1: see it.
3: Picture.
0: Allison,
3: I don't want to see it either.
0: One day on Sunday, I looked over. Terry was sitting where Jack is sitting now, and I looked over his shoulder, and there was a hawk up there eating a baby bird. I thought Terry was going to go out there and kill the hawk. She was so mad.
3: I was so angry because he was doing it right here. And so
1: in the middle
3: of the city.
0: Right in the middle. Yeah.
3: And he was looking at us. And he was eating, you know, he was
2: nope,
3: and feathers hanging out of his mouth.
0: But
3: then,
0: he did it
3: and then
0: twice.
3: Then he left, and I thought, oh my gosh, I can finally stop paying attention to this. And then he came back with another one.
0: Yeah, I didn't have the
3: right
0: heart to
3: us.
0: Tell her that he got a kitten third time.
3: He told me that the third time, and my heart stopped.
0: All right, we better get out of here. Let's talk to Scott here. Hey, Scott, how are you?
4: Good. Enjoy the show.
0: Good.
4: At one time on one show, I don't know if it was this year or last year, you mentioned a fertilizer for hydrangeas that turn like the ones that are, you know, fake colored, like the blue ones, will turn them back to blue. Because after a while, they all turn to white.
0: There are some Espoma products. I can't remember. Jack, do you know whether...
5: Yeah, so there is a soil acidifier that'll help get it that extra little bit of acidity for the blue, but then Hollytone has that acidity in there too, so that's kind of that two-for-one fertilizer and the soil acidifier.
0: Is Hollytone made by Espoma, or is Hollytone Hollytone?
5: It's made by Espoma.
0: Espoma. That's such a great product. No
5: it
0: matter
5: is.
0: What you're planting, Espoma's got something for it. And what it does for you, Scott, is it gets the plants working with their own biology instead of having like a chemical of sorts. They actually get the biology going in your favor, and it's really great. They've got 1,000 different products, but it's good stuff.
5: It is.
4: All right. Hey, I appreciate it.
0: You betcha, buddy. Thanks for giving a call into the show. 93 WIBC. I've got a plant grass seed, Jack. So why don't you give me my last minute primer? When I tore down the grow dome, We just smoothed it all off and we raked off everything. So tell me, I'm planting grass seed. I got the Black Beauty from Jonathan Green.
5: Good.
0: And I've got a bag of the ground up, what I think is straw. It looks like just mulch base.
5: But kind of for the moisture retention.
0: Yeah, for moisture retention. So tell me how I'm planting grass seed today.
5: Well, you're going to put it in your spreader. Hopefully you're not going to spread it by hand.
0: Okay.
5: Or you're going to set it to the right setting. You're just going to go through your yard.
0: Yeah. So then any raking, any slicing, anything at all?
5: Yeah, so the slicing I'm not as familiar with, but if you have, you know, a fair yard, you know, not terrible soil. If you're raking it up just to kind of loosen that surface, just so that grass seed isn't washing away, you should be fine.
0: That'd be good. All right. Well, I'll be busy with that this afternoon if the rains don't come. All right. So, Allison, pucker up, buttercup. We got Brian that wants to talk about snakes. Okay.
1: Oh, boy.
0: Okay, Brian. It's all yours, buddy. What's going on?
6: Hey, I live in Morgan County also. And last spring, I was driving into town, and I saw a hawk right in front of me on the road just swoop up and pick up a black snake.
0: Is that cool?
6: And it was so cool, and it was just going up and up and up. And you know that black snake's his supper.
0: Yeah, you know what's funny about that?
1: Some spaghetti.
0: Is that the hawks or the eagles or, you know, those birds of prey, the raptors, when they see those, they know exactly which end is. They don't pick them up by the tail. They get them within six
6: right.
0: inches of their head. They are really smart because they don't want the snake biting them. So they're pretty, but I love to see that snake wiggling back and forth. When
6: oh yeah, he was really long.
0: He was, wasn't he? I mean, and I love that part.
6: Yeah,
0: And the first
6: and
0: thing
6: I've also got a.
0: Go ahead, Brian.
6: I've also got a barn, which a barn room with acoustic ceiling where the black snakes live up in there.
1: Oh yeah,
6: and I don't mind it because they eat the mice.
1: I will.
6: You know?
1: Yes, I will say I did.
6: And they poke their heads down, and they don't bother me. You know?
1: Yeah, I was gonna say, I did look them up, and yeah, they don't harm your pets or anything, so I'm fine if they eat the mice around our house. That's fine. I'll let them be. I just don't want to be face-to-face with them.
0: Yeah, she talks tough, but that's because Terry's out of the room. If Terry heard her say that it's okay to eat mice, Terry and Allison's friendship might be at risk.
1: Well,
6: I live in the country, but I can't stand mice.
0: None of us can. Brian, thanks for calling, okay, bud?
6: All right, thank you.
0: Thank you. Allison, there's something about a snake. I'm sorry. I have had, you know, we live in the country too, and I haven't had too many run-ins with them. But when I grew up with my grandparents down in Brown County off of Greasy Creek and Bearwallow Road, there were snakes everywhere. And it was Tommy. We heard that it was cucumbers that you smell.
1: Mm-hmm.
0: My brother
1: Tom.
0: Yeah, my brother told me about that, and I thought, okay, this is another brother hazing event that I'm going through. But we would go down in the spillway off the big pond. And we saw copperheads, and I never smelled them. We saw rattlesnakes, too, but Tommy was 3 years older, and he kept me from doing anything stupid.
1: Yeah.
0: But if it was a black snake, Tommy would reach down and pick it up. But if it was something, he was smart enough not to get us in trouble.
5: The wrong.
1: Oh, yeah.
0: Do you have snakes out at the garden center? Do you ever see snakes out
5: there?
0: We
5: have not, no.
0: Yeah.
5: When we were out in Boston, maybe a month ago, month and a half, my sister just bought a house and they have a big outdoor little raised water feature. And it had been filled in for years, just dirt, water kind of gathered there. They're cleaning it out and they said they found like 20 little garden snakes that had just been living down in there.
1: Oh my gosh. They've probably been living there for years.
5: I know. Yeah, scary for them, but
1: they're being evicted.
0: Have you seen any of the reels where the little kid will find a garter snake outside and he comes in to show it to his dad and his dad's in his lounge chair? And of course, you can just imagine don't bring it out in here. You know, dad's terrified. And here's this little girl bringing a snake into her daddy to see, you know.
5: It's like a dog will bring in a bird or a cat, you know, brings in something they found.
1: And they're
5: outside.
1: So proud of it. Yeah. Like, oh, my.
0: You know, that happened to my niece dog, Ellie's sister. She would catch squirrels, she would catch chipmunks and bring them into the house. I think I would draw the line at that point.
5: Yeah.
0: Pretty quick. It's the Home and Garden Show, 317-239-9393. Again, Pat is gone today. I really do miss him.
1: Not feeling too good.
0: Yeah.
1: But,
0: sort of like Stockholm Syndrome, you know, where you got the guy punishing you every week and then you sort of miss him when they're gone.
1: But hopefully he'll be rested up because next weekend is, I can't believe it already, the parade, the 500 parade.
0: Yeah.
1: So we'll be downtown back on the circle and we'll be there for the whole parade. Yeah, so we'll broadcast it.
0: 9 to 2. They normally let us go past 1 because the parade's not quite over where we are. And Terry, you said that the parade ends up here by Radio 1 on 10th Street.
3: It's a long one. Yeah, it's not too far from where we are. Just south of us, I think, is where the parade stops.
0: Yeah.
1: And I believe tickets are still available.
3: Tickets are still available.
1: And they're giving away several on WIBC this week as well. I know that. So, yep, 500's coming up next weekend.
3: It's really fun. And you know what? If you don't get a ticket to go to the race, it's sold out. You can certainly, the parade, I think, is your next best thing.
5: Oh, yeah.
3: Because you really see and feel 500.
1: Yeah. Yes. The excitement.
3: You feel you see the princesses and
1: all the drivers.
0: The drivers, all 33.
3: And the celebrities. You know, that will be there.
0: And Coach Cignetti.
3: He'll be there in the parade. And you're up close and personal. It's a great way, really, if you're not going to go to the race.
0: What was the name of the Brady Bunch mama? That Florence Henderson?
3: Uh-huh. From Indiana?
0: Every year we were in broadcasting, she would blow me a kiss. And
3: I think it was to you.
0: Yeah, yes, I do think it was to me.
3: I mean, you're sitting around thousands of people.
0: We're talking about Mrs. Brady here.
3: I know, and you're crushing the spirits. You know,
0: she would blow me a kiss every year, and she used to sing "America the Beautiful," but she never sang the Star Spangled Banner. But she was from Fort Wayne, Indiana, was she not? Get back up to the microphone. Take your beating. Okay, I think she was from the Fort Wayne area.
1: Didn't think about that. Just crushed his dreams.
0: Yeah,
1: for sure.
0: And then one year there was
1: he and 30 other men are still tell the same story.
3: I think Christopher Knight, by the way, Christopher Knight, Peter Brady will be coming to the parade as a guest.
0: Willing?
1: Oh,
3: to
1: nice.
3: Watch the parade.
1: Wow.
3: Yeah.
0: One year it was Dick, Pat, and me, and Terry. You might have been in the perch above us calling it, but this you can't do this anymore. But back in 2005, you could do it, and I bet Pat Sullivan. I said. That IU cheerleader who's carrying the banner, I said, I'll bet you $5 she can give me a kiss on the cheek.
3: Oh, no.
0: And Sullivan said, I'll take that bet. So I ran down there and I said, listen, I know this sounds silly, but that guy up there owes me $5 and he's only going to pay me if you kiss me on the cheek. She kissed me on the cheek and I got my $5 from Sullivan. Is that a great story or what?
3: It's like an episode of Gomer.
0: Yeah.
3: Honestly, I've seen that episode
0: surprise,
3: of Gomer.
0: Surprise, Gomer Pyle. That's right. All right. Well, the speed round's coming up, and let's get these phones loaded up so we can have a real speed round. It's 317-239-9393. 317-239-9393.
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0: Okay, with or without Patrick Gerard Sullivan, the speed round still comes to the Home and Garden Show in the last quarter hour. The speed round is brought to you by...
1: I'm chewing. Do it, girl. Excuse me.
0: The speed round is brought to you by...
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0: Who's ready? Who's yours?
1: That was pretty good.
2: Yeah, that was pretty good.
3: Daddy, I'm impressed.
0: Hey, here's the bad news. We don't have any callers.
1: Oh. Let me go to... I can pretend.
0: 317-239-9393. Hey, listen, I'm going to take a picture and send it to Allison. The boys from the afternoon show, which, by the way, I got a lot of favorite shows that I listen to and stuff. I like Hammer and Nigel. Those guys go from 3 to 7. I think they work 2 hours. Allison creates the image for the last 2 hours. I'm convinced because I can't see those guys working more than 2 hours
4: that.
0: A day.
4: You better tell them that's because you know one.
1: No, we're live. We're live.
0: We're live. We're live.
1: It's we're live anyway, from 3 to 6.
0: They've got their own bar sitting right in front of Jack. I see a six pack, a Smirnoff.
1: A bar in a box.
0: Is that what they dive into? I mean, is that
1: well? Yesterday was Beer Sample Friday, which
0: okay.
1: Also is sponsored by Thompson Furniture.
0: Okay.
1: They sample different kinds of beer each week. And yesterday they tried a little margarita. So that's what leftover is like a little margarita.
0: All right. Well, we've skipped and danced enough. We've got Tanya joining us
1: moving
0: right
1: on.
0: Now. Hey, Tanya.
5: Hey.
0: How are you?
5: I'm fine. I just wanted to say hi. You guys are awesome.
0: Well, thank you.
5: Listen to you every week. Yep.
0: Are you sober?
5: Maybe.
0: Tanya, thanks for making the call. We always wonder if people are really listening.
6: Tanya, do you love the month of May?
5: I love the month of May, especially with you guys on the radio.
6: Oh,
0: hey, what's
5: you're like the cherry on top?
0: Yeah, what's
5: you're
0: the dog?
5: Cherry on top.
0: What's the dog's name in the background?
5: Oh, you would love her. This is Olive.
6: Olive is a
0: sheepadoodle.
5: Yeah,
0: a sheepadoodle.
6: Oh my gosh! Yeah. I bet she's beautiful.
5: I will send you a picture of her.
6: I'd love to see her.
5: Yeah,
0: Tanya,
5: yeah,
0: thanks a lot. Yeah. We're gonna let you go. You have a great weekend, and we'll see you at the parade.
6: Thanks for taking the time to call.
0: All right, we've got the Divine Miss Sadie joining us now. Hey, Sadie.
7: Hi. How are you doing, Denny, and the rest of the gang?
6: Great.
7: I have a question.
0: Yes, ma'am.
7: Good. I have a question. It's a plumber. We had street work done in our neighborhood, and they turned off the water, and it was off for maybe about an hour or so. Came back on. I have black spots, and it's like a oily residue, but it doesn't come out of anything. It just stays. I've used cleanser, so forth and so on. The city provided us with one filter pitcher, and it was supposed to be one per person, I thought. But is the water safe because of this? It doesn't leave a streak, the little residue, but whatever it heats to, it stays there. And I've tried everything. I've tried some degreaser. It's not coming off. You know, in my containers and glasses and so forth.
0: Yeah, Sadie, I really don't know, but if it doesn't look right, don't drink it.
7: The water comes out fine. It's just, it has that, when I look, I see that... those spots attached to stuff.
0: Yeah.
7: So

0: I shouldn't, even with the filter, I shouldn't bother with it.
1: Well, if you've got a filter, that'll be helpful to pull it out. I have no idea what it might be, but obviously it's if a petroleum based, reconnect pipes, we use a gel. We used to call it goose grease because if you're replacing fittings, sometimes you don't have a whole lot of room and you don't have enough room to slide things in and push hard enough. So we used to put a petroleum based, we just called it grease, and then we would pull our hub and spigot together. But the fact that it's remaining, I really don't know, Sadie, and I would let them know that.
0: But
1: this
0: how
1: is
0: long
1: not,
0: do I need to flush? Because I flushed and it's like I said, it's been over a week.
1: I would think after a week you should be flushed out because the average home is using between 300 and 500 gallons a day. So I would think it would flush out. Is it? Can you tell if it's on the hot side or on the cold side?
0: I can't really tell because I've been using mix, but I think maybe it's mostly on the cold side because I checked the water heater because I thought, oh God, this is going to mess up my water heater. But I think it's more on the cold side.
1: All right, so that's good news. That's good news to me. That might mean that it's just from the separation you take. If you have old galvanized pipe and you take pressure off of it for a period of time, the inside of the pipe does start to loosen up and break down, and then when you turn the pressure back on, it starts to flush out. Hopefully that'll finish and start flushing out, Sadie, because I'm glad it's not on the hot side. I'm glad it's just on the cold side.
0: Okay, so who has the galvanized pipes? Because I have PEX.
1: You have PEX?
0: Yes.
1: You just ruined my whole theory, Sadie. I mean, we're on 50,000 watts, and a lot of people are listening. I'm supposed to be the expert.
0: Well, Jenny, I had that conversation with the guys that were out there fixing it because
1: I was going to take you to prom this year. I'm pulling back my thing. Yeah,
0: and I got a dress and everything.
1: Hey, listen, I would get a hold of the Citizens Utility. I think it's Citizens. I don't know what they call it, but reach out to Citizens and say, how much longer is this going to go on? And you can be nice, but be firm, okay?
0: Okay. Okay, then. Thanks
1: there you
0: a
1: go.
0: Lot, Jenny.
1: You bet, sweetie. All right, I'll see you. I'll
0: I'm
1: see you
0: still
1: later.
0: Waiting on my prom date.
1: I know. It's a really neat corsage, though, yeah. Okay, next up, we've got Marcy. Hey, Marcy, how are you?
2: I'm fine, thank you. And yourself?
1: Other than I just lost my prom date,
2: I'm sorry.
1: That's all right. What's up, Marcy?
2: Well, you've been talking a lot about the track, and my husband was a stringer back in the day for the, back then it was Star News. And so we had press passes. We actually were able to get in the track at midnight the day of the race. And it was very interesting because at 6 o'clock in the morning, when the trucks would be under the tunnels to let the general population, the general crowd in, they go very slow. And when the trucks parted, the cars came zooming in, and it was like instant cities being set up.
3: Yeah.
2: I mean, of course, back then, you could have scaffolds and all that sort of stuff.
3: Yeah.
2: It was very, very interesting to see, and it was an experience.
3: I always liken it to, there's a definite peaceness and calmness before the sun comes up, right? And then the sun comes up, the cannon goes off, the fireworks, and then you watch the track come to life. It's
2: yeah,
3: really watching.
2: We didn't get a lot of sleep because everybody was out around the track, and you could hear all the hooping and hollering and people kicking cans and all that sort of stuff.
3: It's a good memory. It's
1: Marcy, how long ago was that?
2: Let's see. My husband's been deceased 25 years, so I'm going to say 45 years.
1: Oh, my gosh. Yeah, that's back
2: and
1: in the
2: have,
1: 1980s.
2: I have all sorts of memorabilia. I have a tag that he kept all his...
3: Your badges.
2: The brass passes to get in
3: right.
2: The pits and everything.
3: Yeah.
2: Yeah.
3: It's pretty cool.
2: It was an experience. It was neat.
3: Hang on to that stuff because those are treasures. And it's a really cool time for anybody that gets to see that the track come to life that early in the morning. It's pretty awesome.
2: It's awesome.
1: Marcy.
2: And since we were first in, obviously the photographers, we were last out. So we just all knew each other and we just kind of gathered around. Everybody pitched in and we just, did a little cookout.
4: Yeah, that's awesome.
1: Marcy,
4: cool
1: I'm
4: memory.
1: Glad you have those memories. That you hold on to those, like Terry says, nobody can take those away from you. Marcy, thanks a lot. All right, we've got James here, too. Hey, James, what's up?
5: Yes, I was wondering, for years, Memorial Day was always on the 30th of May, regardless of what day it fell on. What happened now that it's on the 24th? When did that happen?
3: I don't know. This is very unusual. I was thinking the same thing. Do you know?
1: In the town of Speedway, it happened in the 80s, and I remember the ministers got together, Leo Lindemann from St. Christopher Catholic Church, Ray, okay, I can't remember Ray's last name now. He married me and I can't remember his name. A minister from the Speedway Christian Church, the Speedway Methodist Church, and even the people from John Knox. All the ministers got together and just really pitched a fit. And, but Tony Holman was behind it all, and he was a marketer, and he knew that if it rained on that day, that it would tear up the economy the rest of the week in Indianapolis. And so he said that the race will always run on Sunday, and Memorial Day will be our backup day.
3: But Memorial Day has actually been moved. As he said, Memorial Day used to be on the 30th growing up, right? 30th or 31st?
4: So it says here, in 1971, Congress passed the Uniform Monday Holiday Act and established that Memorial Day was to be commemorated on the last Monday of May. So 1971, apparently,
3: is when they changed it to shorten it or to move the day?
4: To move it to the last Monday.
3: I don't know why we keep doing that with Martin Luther King Day. We're just moving everything to be on Monday.
1: There you have the historical perspective. I knew that, and by the way, the minister's name was Dr. Ray Montgomery. He was from the Speedway Christian Church. But the ministers hated it, and Tony wouldn't back down. In fact, one of the ministers had been the longtime chaplain of the Indianapolis Motor Speedway, and he resigned that position in protest. But now most of the people in Speedway don't go to church on Sunday. They go to a church on the Thursday before. So that's the story behind it, James.
3: Yeah.
5: That's it.
3: Changing a Memorial Day.
5: Okay, thank you.
1: All right,
3: that's
1: buddy.
3: Wrong.
6: Yeah.
3: I don't like that at all.
1: You don't
3: that's
1: like
3: Memorial
1: it at all.
3: Day.
1: For a reason,
3: that's one
1: yeah.
3: that should not yeah. be moving around. It needs to stay on its actual day that
7: I
3: it was
7: agree.
3: Proclaimed. But, you know,
7: I do like
3: what government.
7: The race thing's interesting, though. They decided to have it on a Sunday so that
1: as
7: it
1: a rain
7: it
1: day.
7: Rain.
1: Yeah, the holiday was their rain day. Yeah. But, boy, that sure made a lot of people in Speedway mad. I mean, you can't tell people when not to go to church. You're not supposed to go to church. Well, you can go, but there's no parking.
3: Yeah, good luck.
1: Yeah, because the parking on the streets and
3: Speedway. They're probably making a lot more money using their parking.
7: Everybody sells out on race day.
3: They really do.
1: You know that when you see the church parking lots selling for $10 or $20 for parking, you know the sellout has been completed.
7: In lieu of their own patrons.
3: Exactly.
1: Well, we've got a half hour. Half a minute. Jack, thanks for coming in.
7: Of course, guys.
1: Allison, it's always a pleasure to have you, sweetie.
4: Of course.
1: Thank you very much. And Terry Lynn.
4: Hopefully Pat feels better.
3: Tomorrow.
1: Yeah, we'll see you tomorrow. It is the Home and Garden Show. We're brought to you by the Michalis Corporation. Water storms, fire, wet basements, floods, you know, stars from heaven. Whatever
4: life happens.
1: Life happens. Michalis happens to help you through it. It's 844-FIX-INDY. My name is Denny Smith. Sullivan, get well soon. We'll see you next week on WIBC.
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9: A big contest for an incumbent. I'm Pam Puso, Fox News. Polls are open in Louisiana, where Senate Republican Bill Cassidy is fighting for his political life.
10: Unlike previous Louisiana primaries, which listed candidates of all parties on the same ballot, today's Senate race is being conducted as separate closed party primaries. That's in the Senate race. Adding to the complexity, U.S. House candidate names are still listed on today's ballot, but votes for them will not be counted. That's because Governor Jeff Landry has postponed U.S. House elections in this state until November to allow lawmakers time to redraw the state's congressional districts. This following a Supreme Court ruling striking down racial gerrymandering in a majority black district here in Louisiana.
9: Fox's Jonathan Seri, Cassidy voted to convict President Trump in his second impeachment. The president has called him a disloyal disaster. The Supreme Court is denying Virginia's bid to restore a congressional map that favors Democrats.
11: Last week, the Virginia Attorney General launched a last-ditch effort to the Supreme Court in hopes of reviving the state's plan to redraw its congressional districts to gain additional Democratic seats. asking the justices to block a May 8th ruling by the state Virginia Supreme Court that invalidated an amendment to the Virginia Constitution that allowed the state's legislature to enact a law, a new congressional map, before the midterms. But the AG's emergency appeal found no traction at the nation's highest court, which many legal experts considered a long shot because the Virginia Supreme Court's ruling rested on its interpretation of the state's constitution.
9: Fox's Chanley Painter. Thousands rallying in Alabama. They're calling out rollbacks to the Voting Rights Act. 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
5: Lower 60s. And for tomorrow, an early shower chance, but skies will become much brighter. Mostly sunny with highs in the low to mid 80s. I'm Fox 59 meteorologist Amber Hardwick for 93 WIVC.
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9: Hey, good afternoon from the Indianapolis Motor Speedway. I'm Brendan King with your 93 WIBC track update. And would love to tell you things are different in terms of the weather radar, but unfortunately, it is not. Overcast skies remain over 16th in Georgetown. Now, I guess a positive, it's not currently raining, but we do anticipate rain to be on the way, and you do not need to be a weather forecaster to look at the radar and tell that a lot of green stuff means it's eventually probably going to rain here, and that is what is holding up day one of qualifications for the 110th running of the Indianapolis 500. Scott Dixon was supposed to be the first car on the track as of 11 a.m. this morning. Of course, that has not occurred, and after Fast Friday practice yesterday, the anticipation level was very high, considering Felix Rosenquist topped the speed chart at 233.372, fast six, a Rosenquist, Rossi, McLaughlin, Sato, Erickson, and Pillow, but we remain in this holding pattern. 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
10: Okay, folks, today's program, we'll talk about some stuff at the White House, talk about IBE, IYI, and, of course, the CCB. How's that for non-standing?

0: Good afternoon, folks. Thanks for being with us. Appreciate you sticking around with us for this weekend's edition of Abdul Large here on 93 WIBC. An interesting conversation we're going to have on the program today. We were off last week as we were preempted, but we're back again this week. And what we got for you today's program is a conversation I had with Ari Fleischer and Jeff Eller. They both used to work in the White House. They were here recently at Gainbridge Fieldhouse, an event hosted by the Benjamin Harrison Presidential Society. We talked about a lot of things. Talked about redistricting, AI, how folks get the news. So we're going to start with Ari Fleischer, former White House Press Secretary under George W. Bush.
1: Last night, Indiana made a lot of news because Trump dominated. The Trump endorsed candidates dominated. What's your reaction to that?
2: I bemoan this entire redistricting. Redistricting should be once every 10 years after the census. And there are so few things that seem to hold Americans together anymore. And we cannot turn to every 2 years, both parties just trying to grab power. So,
1: what's the way out of this?
2: I think this is kind of like the flu. Both parties have caught the redistricting fever, and you just have to hope that they one day shake it out of their system and we move on. It's just not healthy for the country if this becomes an every 2 year ordeal. And my state, New York, started this last cycle, and North Carolina matched New York. New York tried to grab 4 seats. North Carolina matched, and it was a wash last cycle. This cycle, Texas started it, and now everybody's following up. I just don't see how this is good for the country.
1: What's at risk? What are we at risk of losing? What is this illness going to do to the country?
2: Even politics has to have rules. Both parties have to be fair to each other. You cannot have a world in which Democrats say Republicans should not exist and Republicans say Democrats should not exist. Both exist. Redistricting needs to be done every 10 years. And I don't mind a tough gerrymander. You can't stop it. But it should happen every 10 years, not every 2 years. So you just have to let the fever break and hope we return to the way things used to be.
1: Did the fever get worse by the Kallis decision?
2: Well, that I actually support. I support that. I separate the use of political muscle to redistrict outside the 10-year window from a Supreme Court case that held you cannot discriminate on the basis of race when it comes to drawing lines. I wholeheartedly support the Supreme Court decision. I do not support every 2 years going through this ordeal.
0: When we talk about getting back to more civil society, do you think we sort of maybe sort of romanticize about the past? Go back to the founding of the Republic, the things that people would say about each other, and beat each other on the floor with a cane and duels and the whole nine yards. So I guess we long for a time that never really existed.
2: I'm longing for a time where we just redistricted every 10 years. I'm not saying we can't have tough politics. I'm not saying you can't have a tough gerrymander. I've been around long enough to know it's inevitable. It's human nature. And you're 100% right. I keep actually a list of the nastiest things ever said in politics. And the things John Adams used to say about Thomas Jefferson back and forth were savage. We've always been a noisy democracy. But a democracy depends on rules. And you can't waive the rule and discard the rule because it momentarily gives you power. This is a shared mission governing this country. And that's what I don't want to lose sight of.
3: Can you tell us, you know, you spoke a little bit about this contentious relationship and, you know, potential bias that the press has towards President Trump. Can you talk about any ways that could be solved? I mean, we're seeing this hyper-partisan environment where, you know, the president's life has been threatened multiple times. How do we fix this situation that we're in?
2: Journalism has let us down. I think that vicious anti-Trump bias in the media has led to a lot of the strife we're in today. And it started before he was elected. On the night of his election, you had a resistance form that was celebrated by the media. You had Democrats who said they would refuse to attend his inaugural, boycott it, celebrated by the media. And then, of course, you had stories that had no truth to them. be drummed up for years about whether the president colluded with Russia to steal the election, whether or not those files. What was those files called? It was the ones that alleged that Trump in a bed in Moscow. It was a British spy who was hired by Hillary to come up with all this information. How could I forget the name of those files? What was that called? But you had more false stories about President Trump get so much play that lasted for so many years that it divided so many of us. And the stories are factually wrong, and they lingered for years and did tremendous damage. So when I criticize things in the system, I often do start with criticism of the media, because the media has just got to go back to being neutral and call BS when you see the BS, but the media may not like Donald Trump, but you've got to be fair. That's my message to the media.
0: But in a weird way, don't the media and Donald Trump kind of sort of rely on each other in sort of this weird, you know, symbiotic relationship that the Trump blames the media, but the media blames Trump because the media...
2: None of this is healthy. It's not healthy for the presidency, it's not healthy for journalism, and it's not healthy for the country.
3: The challenge I see with this idea of, you know, just go back to being neutral, is that now there are news organizations that are forming that are openly partisan. How do you deal with that? Is it just, I guess I'm just wondering how we get ourselves out of this.
2: You have to rely on the desire of the American people to simply be told the truth, not to be told opinions. There's always going to be opinion journalism, and it's valuable. But that can't be America's only journalism. America's core journalism has got to be neutrality, so everybody can just say, here are the facts. Now I'll argue about what I believe those facts indicate. But who's left is to tell us the facts, and that's the great struggle where American people feel journalism is failing them.
0: But isn't objective journalism a relatively new concept? You go back to the old days of, you know, the Sycamore Republican, the Belleville News Democrat. They basically tell you what their sort of what their leanings were.
2: Correct. Yeah, you've got good historical perspective, but I would argue that bit of history did not serve us well either. It was more reflective of that time, that era, where printed pamphlets were the only way of getting news, and we had a cacophony of printed pamphlets of all kinds of viewpoints. Now, in a modern technological world, is it too much to say, can there be anybody out there who just tells us what happened?
4: No, I'm not.
0: Oops. C-SPAN.
2: Yeah.
1: Going back to redistricting, what's your advice for the Republicans, for the Indiana Republicans, and what's your advice for the Indiana Democrats? We've got a long campaign till November.
2: Mm-hmm. You know, I'm very new here, so it's really not my place to give advice to Indiana Republicans. You know, when you enter public service, you have choices to make. You can stand on principle, do what you think is right, and lose your reelection and feel good about yourself because you stood on principle. Or you can say, the reason I ran for office is so I could get reelected. And it doesn't matter what I do in the years in between. These are the choices people make when they enter public office. Indiana did something remarkable and bold because it and Maryland were the only states that resisted redistricting this cycle so far when they had an opportunity. And I think in defeat, there is the solace that you stood on principle.
1: Thank you very much.
0: Former White House Press Secretary Ari Fleischer. Up next, Jeff Eller. He also used to work in the White House under Bill Clinton. 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
5: Sunshine, storms, tornadoes, maybe snow. Sometimes all in the same week. Spring in Indiana. Good news. The Weather Authority just arrived.
6: Storms begin to develop off towards the west. They're going to ride in for the evening rush hour.
5: The entire Fox 59 team are now part of 93 WIPC with Indiana's most accurate forecast when Indiana's weather is anything but predictable. The Weather Authority, now on 93 WIPC. Stay in the know while you're on the go.
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0: Welcome back, folks. You're listening to the weekend edition of Abdul Large here on 93 WIBC. Plan for you some conversations from a couple weeks ago at Gabe Richfield House, the day after the primary. Ari Fleischer and Jeff L. were there. Ari Fleischer used to work for George W. Bush. Jeff L. used to work for Bill Clinton. They're offering their perspective on how things are looking in American and Indiana politics these days. We just played for you Ari Fleischer. Now here's Jeff Eller.
1: I think the topic that I led with Mr. Fleischer is the redistricting or the election last night. Trump candidates won. One big, what's your reaction to that? What's your reaction to what is going on in Indiana Republican politics at right now?
19: I haven't lived here in 30 years, so my knowledge of Indiana politics is relatively limited. You want to talk about my 30 years in Texas, I'm a little better at that. But I did watch it. I did look at the numbers before I came down this morning, and we did win a special election in Michigan, which I think there's a break between state ledge and federal races, and I think there's a distinct number split between those two. I don't know enough to know if I was surprised or not.
3: Makes all the difference.
19: What little I read going into it was there was a boatload of money spent. I tend to focus more on congressional races than I do on state legislators, but I can't say that I was overly surprised.
0: Do you think this adds to the sort of the hyper-partisanship that we're seeing these days when maps are drawn, not so much like 7-2, but basically to eliminate entire political parties in entire states?
19: Yeah, I think this push on out-of-cycle redistricting is a genie out of the bottle that's going to be really hard to put back in. And I don't think it's long-term productive. The 10-year cycle was predictable based on good data and let things settle down over a 10-year period before redistricting. This mid-cycle redistricting, I think, is overall counterproductive to longer-term efforts on both keeping people engaged and furthering democracy. I think it hurts.
3: From your time in the White House, can you talk about, I don't know, how unprecedented it is, or, you know, if it's really unprecedented that the president decided to become so involved in something as tiny as these Senate races in Indiana over, you know, political retribution or what have you?
19: Every White House is different, and how the president does politics is different depending on the individual. Presidential interest and involvement in local politics has always been there. I think the difference today is it's a lot more visible, but it's why every White House has an Office of Political Affairs. That's your job, is to keep track of what's going on in politics at the local level. We certainly did. I mean, we cared about every special election. We looked at state legislatures, et cetera, et cetera. It just wasn't a topic that you did much externally with. But for this president, it's a big deal. And, you know, that's his choice. I'll leave it to the historians to say if it diminishes the role of the president or not. But every White House pretty much goes deep into politics at every level. They just do it different.
3: We didn't talk much about it, but I'm curious your perspective on, you know, this president, this administration is so different when it comes to how he chooses to share information and how his administration chooses to share information. How different is it from, you know, how you would have done it or your experience? I mean, having someone who might fire off a tweet or a true social post or...
19: Well, for context, there was no
3: social media.
19: You know, the internet in 1992 was incredibly limited.
3: Uh-huh.
19: We had email, but just barely. But I will say the we were openly criticized as a generational shift in 92, 93, and 94 by how we were far more engaged with local media than we were the White House press corps. And we were criticized immensely for that. Again, every White House looks at these things very differently. And they have a president who likes to be out there 24 hours a day, 7 days a week. I think that can be somewhat counterproductive over time, and I would just say keep your eye on the ball for November, and we'll see where that goes.
0: And it's interesting you bring that up because I kind of joke and said every president sort of adapts to the news cycle that they're in.
19: They
0: for example, when you folks came in, it was the 24-hour news cycle became the big deal. When Barack Obama came in, it was sort of Facebook and Twitter was the big thing.
19: Exactly. It is an ever-changing media environment. Can I tell you what we would have done in 92 and 93 and 94 if the environment today was then? No, I have no idea. I don't know what we would have done. We would have had to have been very different. We did things on the internet in a way that was so distinctly different for that time that you can make some of the same arguments against us that are being made against this White House, but the context is very, very different. I'm really glad we didn't have to deal with it. We had enough stuff to deal with.
20: How do you see AI is changing the landscape?
19: From a campaign White House standpoint or from a media standpoint?
20: I guess from
21: all the above.
20: Information standpoint. When we fake things.
19: Yeah, look, I use AI. I'm an advocate for it. It has made research easier. It doesn't replace human eyes. It doesn't replace human eyes. It doesn't replace judgment. And it doesn't replace experience. If anything, it shortens an already impossibly short news cycle. But remember, they said the internet would kill everything as well. I'm not one that thinks AI is going to kill everything, but how we adapt to it, particularly from a media standpoint and from a pop and from a campaign standpoint, you're going to have to figure it out. But it doesn't replace judgment.
21: And to piggyback on her comment, doesn't AI kind of force us to be better news consumers? Because since anybody can basically put out anything, it forces us to be more intelligent, more thoughtful, more maybe more skeptical news consumers.
19: I'm hopeful. That's the case. To use AI to fact check means you've got to rely on the large language model that AI is using. So it's a two-way street on that. Again, consumers of news got to use their own judgment too. If it sounds too weird to be true, it's probably too weird to be true.
3: I wish that were true more often.
20: Circling back to redistricting, you're not in favor of this mid-cycle redistricting.
19: No.
20: Bad for the country. How do we get out of it? How can the voters,
19: Time. We just, we have a built-in self-correcting mechanism in our democracy, and I think over time it will right the ship when it comes to redistricting. We'll go back to 10-year cycles. We're at a very distinct moment in time, and I'm hopeful that it self-corrects. But I do think we should go back to the 10-year cycle because the census data matters. The census data fundamentally hasn't changed since the last sentence, and yet we're cutting districts based on assumptions around politics as opposed to around assumptions on data, and I think that's fundamentally flawed.
21: When you look at sort of America where we are right now in retrospect, go back to Vietnam, the Great Depression, World War One, the Civil War, the whole nine yards. How would you rate sort of this time in history compared to times past?
19: Well, I finished high school and went to college at the end of the Vietnam War. I don't have, I was fairly isolated living on the farm, so I don't have a lot of distinct memories about Vietnam. So I got to rely on history. I think there's some parallels between the Vietnam War and now, particularly about public engagement and people's intensity. I don't know if it's at the same level as Vietnam or not. I would actually have to go look and see. But I do think we're building. If it's not, we're building towards it. And there's just so many external factors that are impacting people's everyday lives that their unhappiness around their current place in the economic scale is going to do nothing but, I think, get worse.
21: Thank you.
19: Thanks,
20: guys. Thank you very much, sir.
21: And you're listening to 93 WIBC.
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7: I'm Pam Puso. Taking out terrorists. President Trump says a top ISIS leader has been killed in Africa during a joint operation between the U.S. and Nigeria.
8: The president indicates sources have been tracking Abu Bilal al-Manuki's, keeping the U.S. and Nigeria informed of what the ISIS leader has been doing. The president of Nigeria saying al-Manuki, along with several of his lieutenants, were killed.
7: Fox's Madeline Rivera in Washington. The polls are open across Louisiana.
9: It's a primary that some expect may lead to a runoff election, as incumbent Senator Bill Cassidy is fighting to defend his seat against several challengers.
7: Fox's Chanley Painter. In 2021, Senator Cassidy voted to convict President Trump after his impeachment, one of only seven Senate Republicans. 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
0: Welcome back, folks. Appreciate you sticking around this first hour of the weekend edition of Abdullah Large right here on 93 WIBC. Well, now the primary is over. We can do some sort of post-primary analysis from a number of different perspectives. And join us on the Newsline is no stranger to this program, Nick Roberts. Nick is a counselor up in the Lawrence Geist area, District 4, way up in the corner. If you do the Brady Bunch, he's like where Greg Brady's head would be, even though he's not old enough to remember the Brady Bunch at all. So, Nick, good morning, my friend. How's it going?
1: Thank you, Abdul. And I have seen the visual of having the nine Bradys 3x3. So I know I vaguely understand your reference, but I appreciate you for having me on.
0: Yes, and Alice of Center Township, go figure. Whoever thought a white maid would be representing Center Township, but it is what it is. First of all, your thoughts on the recent primary here in Indiana?
1: Yeah, well, I will give you the Democratic thoughts, because I do think obviously the Republican primary has been a lot more well analyzed. But I think one of the takeaways is that, I mean, it's shocking, honestly, how many people voted in the Democratic primary around the state, even though there were very few really contested races. 44% of the ballots cast were Democratic, which is the highest it's been for any election in a while. That's given the fact there were so few competitive state races for any of the different Democratic ballots. And I think even locally too, I mean, Marion County was 82% Democratic, which is higher than it's ever been. All 25 council districts, even the ones in Franklin, Perry, Decatur townships were strongly Democratic. And even in areas that had contested Republican primaries like Geist, my area, it was still very, very Democratic. Hamilton County, I mean, Fishers had more Democratic ballots than Republican, which is unprecedented given how many contested Republican ballots there were and how few there were on the Democratic side. So truly across the board, it was a huge turnout for Democrats on primary day.
0: And something I thought was interesting too, particularly here, my friend in Marion County, that the it looks like the biggest turnouts were in the northeast corner where you folks are, up in the Geist, Lawrence area. And over here where I am, in the Pike area, in the northwest corner, because you had a couple of contested races. You had J.D. Ford's race up there. You also had John Ruckel's house and some other, and also contested trustee races also.
1: Yep, absolutely. Well, I think the state senate races definitely did guide turnout. But, you know, I've heard a lot of Republicans say, well, the reason why it was so high for Democrats was because there were so few Republican contested races. Again, even in the areas that have really contested Republican races, too, like Geist and Eagle Creek that had those Senate races, it was still very, very, very Democratic and an outlier. I mean, that we've never really ever seen. And again, even in Hamilton County, which had a competitive, really competitive sheriff race and races for judge, I mean, it was the most Democratic we've ever seen in Hamilton County. And there are a lot of other counties too, like Vandenberg County with Evansville, a few rural counties like Perry County and Clark and Floyd in southern Indiana that were, I mean, exceptionally high turnout for Democrats. So it was just an outlier. And I do think it's the sign that a lot of people are frustrated right now with politics and with the Republican Party. And, you know, and I think we saw that even with how incumbents did, even that did not vote for redistricting. But, you know, incumbents that have races independent of the redistricting battle had a really, really tough goes of it on Tuesday.
0: I also thought it was interesting too, my friend, as much as we say we want to increase turnout, we do vote centers, we do, you know, the whole nine yards, nothing will drive voters out to the polls than a contested race, plain and simple. Nobody goes to a White Sox game, which I'm a long-suffering White Sox fan, if you play another team that sucks, which is usually us. But at the same time, though, if it's a competitive sports event, people will go. People will go see the Colts versus, you know, whomever the Colts, you know, big competitor is. And I say the same thing in politics. If it's a contested race, you got at least semi-quality candidates, people will show up.
1: Absolutely. Well, again, we saw that. I've not done any data on, like, if there's a correlation. I'm sure it's a very, very strong. The more people you have on the ballot contested, the higher turnout it is. And we saw that, again, across the board, around really the entire state. Again, the more contested the races were, the more high turnout they were, which, you know, isn't rocket science, but it makes sense.
0: Our guest in the program today is Nick Roberts. Nick is a Democratic counselor. He represents the Geist area up in the northeast corner of Indianapolis, Geist, Lawrence, and that neck of the woods. So he's done some analysis of the most recent voter turnout, and so we're kind of talking to Nick about that. Nick, what did you notice in particular that struck you about Marion County?
1: Yeah, well, I mean, obviously, besides for the fact that it was just more Democratic than it's ever been, I think it was, again, very interesting. I mean, you know, there were a lot of incumbents that went down for township offices, including some that I, you know, very close to. I think it was interesting just having kind of the post-slating election, how many people filed, which I think this is part of it. And I think there are people in the party that would still object to slating being eliminated. There are a lot of good points there. But, I mean, it definitely did drive turnout and made a lot more candidates file for office. Again, I think at the South side is a big story. affected on the South side, even though they had a contested congressional race, which a lot of analysts predicted to be close. The South side was still overwhelmingly Democratic, right? I mean, just really across the board, it was very consistent. And, you know, even in, again, the suburban counties too, like Hamilton, Hancock, Hendricks, I mean, Boone County, you know, like Tiffany Stoner's district, Becky Cash, that race, which, you know, in 2024 had four times as many Republican ballots as Democratic ballots, had more Democratic ballots cast than Republican. And this is a district that is exclusively in Brownsburg and Zionsville. So suburban areas with a lot of contested GOP races had more Democratic ballots than Republican, which is just, again, never happened before, not even come close. So it's not just Marion County. It's really the donut counties, the blue voters bleeding into those areas that are finally voting in primaries, even when there are very few contested races on their ballot.
0: And I thought it was interesting, too, because obviously, just because more people come out of primary doesn't necessarily mean they're going to come out of general election. So we need to, you know, have that caution there. But I would argue, my friend, that it can't be a good sign that if you're the Republican Party on West Ohio Street right now, kind of going through election data, it's a line from Deadpool. This isn't going to end well for me, is it, Mr. Wade? Like, no, it's not.
1: Yeah. Well, another example I'll give for statewide elections, look at Tippecanoe County, right? I'm not sure what the final results were, but Tippecanoe County for a while had more Democratic ballots cast than Republican ballots, even though they had those two really hotly contested Senate races with Spencer Deary and Ron Alting, right? And they still had more Democratic ballots cast, which is just completely unprecedented. I mean, it really was a story across the state. It's not just Marion County. And I also think part of it, again, as a Democrat, is we ultimately did pick very pragmatic battle-tested candidates, right? Like J.D. Ford won his congressional primary in a landslide, even when that was kind of in doubt. You know, the two Senate candidates we have for the contested races, the two highly contested races in Central Indiana are Kerry Forrestal, you know, the sheriff and U.S. Marshal, and Christina Moorhead. You know, we have really just across the board. I think if Beau Bye is the top of the ticket, I mean, you saw across the board again, I think Democrats picked the most pragmatic, best chance of winning candidates. And then the Republican primaries obviously picked a lot of the people that were the MAGA, you know, turning point endorsed candidates, which say well about them. I think a lot of them might struggle to win their elections in November. So it's going to be real interesting. And I think Democrats are set up pretty well to have a good year in November, but obviously it's a long ways until election day. So we'll never know, but I do feel pretty optimistic right now about Democrats' chances to flip a few seats in Indiana.
0: And it's funny you bring up the MAGA crowd, because I was looking at, everybody was looking at post-election data, and it seems like a lot of the MAGA folks won like 60-40, 65, 35, and I got to thinking, like, this is 2012 all over again. Now, you probably weren't born back then yet, but in 2012, Richard Murdoch beat Dick Lugar basically 60-40, where 60 being sort of that ideologically conservative base, whereas 40% being that practical base. However, even though Richard Murdoch won the primary, it was U.S. Senator Joe Donnelly who ended up getting sworn in for a number of different reasons, particularly a comment that Richard Murdoch made about rape and God's intention.
1: I remember.
0: Which is all that. So I thought it was interesting that a primary voter and a general election voter are two totally different creatures.
1: Mm-hmm. Absolutely. Well, and I think even on the Democratic side, we have this too. There's an idea that some people have, like, iron sharpens iron. The best candidate to win the Democratic primary, Republican primary, is always the best candidate in November. But like you said, the people that vote in primaries are usually pretty ideological. And it takes some, like, forethought sometimes to think about, well, is this candidate really the most electable candidate for November? Or are they the candidate that speaks to be the best, right? And those two things are not always one and the same. So I think it is interesting from that kind of perspective, because I think both parties kind of get drunk with power and think that we can just nominate the most, you know, far right and far left candidates. But I mean, again, on the Democratic side, that was not the case at all in the primary. I mean, across the board, it really was the most pragmatic candidates tended to win most of the high profile competitive races. And the Republican Party, that simply did not happen. So I think, again, the Republican Party, my take is, I mean, look at, you know, people they've nominated for statewide offices. They have kind of gotten drunk with power. And this might be a reckoning for November, because I think there are a lot of moderate people that are frustrated with the current Republican Party and might be looking for a little bit of a change. November.
0: And more with Nick Roberts just a bit. 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
22: Sunshine, storms, tornadoes, maybe snow. Sometimes all in the same week. Ah, spring in Indiana. Good news. The Weather Authority just arrived.
3: Storms begin to develop off towards the west. They're going to ride in.

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9: Our guest in the program is Indianapolis City County Councilor Nick Roberts, who represents District 4, which is for the Geist-Lawrence area. So, Abdul, why do you have Nick on talking about statewide stuff? Because Nick is a data nerd like I am. And so he loves the play. He plays with data like I play SimCity 2000. You know, just kind of run different models, different scenarios, just to see what's going to happen and what's going to pop up. Nick, something else I thought was interesting, too, the fact that you had sort of the seven or eight Republican incumbents lose their primary races. And I would argue it wasn't just sort of the MAGA thing and redistricting. It was also sort of a very anti-incumbent scenario. And a lot of folks just stay at home and not wanting to be bothered. Your thoughts?
10: I completely agree. I mean, again, my twin brother works for Turning Point USA, so I saw a lot of the things they were putting out on social media. And, you know, when I saw the advertisements they were putting out against all the different incumbents, really redistricting was not the main point highlighted. It was mostly them voting for the gas tax, them voting for, you know, like other kind of unpopular pieces of legislation. And I mean, it was really overwhelming. And usually on those mailers they put out, the Trump thing, the redistricting thing was only the third or fourth point they'd bring up, right? So, and obviously, again, you can look at, you know, for Shreve's race, for Sparks's race, for the amount of, again, state House and state Senate members that all had their opponents get 35-40% of the vote, right? Like, it wasn't just the redistricting thing. It was all kinds of anti-incumbency arguments used. I mean, Jim Buck, they were arguing he was too old, right? But he's the same age as Trump, which is so funny to me, right? The fact that Jim Buck, they were using his age and incumbency against him when all the same arguments apply to these other people that they were supporting, right? So to me, it was kind of hypocrisy, but it's a tale as old as time. Like, if you take unpopular votes, those can come back to bite you. And even though I think the redistricting part was not the unpopular vote, obviously that's what sparked Trump getting involved in these races and Turning Point. And that, I think, was really the main factor, even though that was not the catalyst for, I think, why they lost in terms of the voters, it obviously sparked the money and interest from all the national figures.

0: characters and everything like that.
1: And something too, I also want to remind people, in the Turning Point USA, they had $13 million to play and to spend, you know, in one state in particular. And it's sort of like, go to your old science fiction, you know, television cartoons. You got your group of heroes, but the other folks, they're like stormtroopers. They keep coming wave after wave after wave. And eventually you run out of bullets before they run out of stormtroopers. If I can get total dorky and Star Wars on you folks today.
0: No, you're right. I mean, if you have volunteers and knock doors, you have money to put out these races. I mean, you know, if you have 25 mail pieces sent out against incumbent, that is so hard to battle against, right? And again, I was tracking. I have some friends that live in these different Senate districts. They would take a picture of these mailers and send them to me whenever they would be dropped. From what I saw, 80% of them didn't even mention redistricting. Again, it was maybe they had mentioned they betrayed President Trump, or they would mention whatever, but it was very seldomly about the vote itself. It was more about the other things they did that were unpopular. And Turning Point and Trump did a great job using those vulnerabilities, which would not have came up if it was not for that vote. But they use those vulnerabilities to really try to, you know, hammer away these messages that those incumbents are out of touch with their districts. And yeah, that's hard to beat against multi-million dollar campaigns. Like, that is a very hard thing to do. So, I mean, I give Greg Good and I give Spencer Deary. I mean, we'll see how that race goes, but people that were able to compete against it, they had a lot of work to do and they did a good job. And, you know, it's just hard when you have all that money being poured against you.
1: And I will argue, my good friend Greg Good, Terre Haute, Vigo County, is the model for how to beat back, you know, tons of money and tons of resources, because he was the one out of the seven who basically survived this. Like I said, Liz Brown and Spencer Deary, that the jury's still out on those. But yeah. Greg, he worked his butt off. He had town hall meetings. He spoke to his constituents. He was on social media every day. He was talking to farmers, you know, city people. If you were in Vigo or Sullivan County or Clay County, I think it was Clay County. If you had run into Greg Good, there's something probably wrong with you.
0: Yeah, he works his butt off, and that's what it takes. You know, I think a lot of times, it's tale as old as time, a lot of these incumbents think, oh, everybody knows me, everybody loves me, right? And the minute you get complacent is the minute that you're done, right? And I think he never got complacent. He handled it really well from the time this came about in August or whatever, right? This has been almost a year-long, you know, situation. And I think he never got complacent. He always worked hard, and that's what it takes, right? Like, a lot of these incumbents, I know I've heard stories just to not really from the gas on until a few months ago, when that was far too late, right? By then, you had to have the money raised and had to have the kind of the strategy laid out to win, because, you know, the money being spent against you was just really difficult. So I give kudos to him and, again, a couple others that really did overcome the uphill battle, and they did a good job.
1: Nick Roberts with us for a few more minutes on the program today. He's a Democratic City County Councilor in the Lawrence Geist area. There's also a data statistician. So it looks at data, looks at numbers, and we sort of play with these things and come with different scenarios. But Nick, I want to switch gears just a little bit and talk about the next big race that Democrats and Republicans have to deal with. It is the conventions and convention delegates that'll be on the ballot. And the one thing I thought was interesting on the Republican side, that in your neck of the woods in Lawrence, Diego Morales and his wife both lost, and they lost bigly, if I could use the term.
0: Yep.
1: Just any thoughts, or and what do you think that may mean for the convention itself? Like I said, I know you're a Democrat, and this is a Republican, but had never stopped me before from answering my question. So,
0: yeah, I mean, he just is not very well known, right? Like, I think he's not particularly well liked, even people that know him. I mean, it wasn't like he even got close, and there are people that were, because I think I heard that they made a statement. They were like, oh, it's the alphabet. He's at the bottom of the alphabet with M, right? If there are people with the last names Y and all these other R that won ahead of him, like Jeff Rader, who's an involved Republican, he's below Diego in the alphabet. He beat him substantially, right? So I think it comes down to the fact a lot of people do not know Diego. Of the people that do, people don't like him very much. And I think he's got a real vulnerability. And I think Bo, you know, if he's a nominee, which I hope he is for the Democrats, I think he has a very, very, very, very possible chance to win. And I think if he works hard and, you know, raises the money and does the work, he can very well beat, you know, Diego. And I mean, it sounds like from everything I've heard, Diego's the front runner to beat the, you know, David Shelton at the convention. And I think, again, if that's the case, there's a real opening for Democrats to win statewide this year.
1: Now I've got to talk about, on the Democrat side, you got, Bo Bai on the one hand, you got Blythe Potter on the other hand. They called, Bo Bai everything from Nepo baby to establishment. Yeah. To corporate. It was basically like Blythe Potter, Destiny Wells were basically running the same campaign, except Blythe Potter was going for convention delegates, Destiny Wells was going in a primary.
0: Mm-hmm. Absolutely. Well, I think the reality is I think, you know, and I'm biased, like I'm a Beau supporter, but I think he is just the best chance to win, period. Right. And I like Blythe, you know, I hope she runs for something else in the future, but I think Beau is the best chance we have to win this race, period. And I think most people understand that, like, we are not California or New York. We have to be pragmatic. We have to be moderate. We have to be, you know, just representing the party well. I think Beau is the candidate to do it. And he's just a tremendous guy. You know, I've gotten to know him over the last few months and few years, really. Just tremendously humble, very, very smart. And I think he's got a real, real opening. I've met a lot of Republicans who are voting for Beau. And I think it's because, again, of the campaign he's run, because of the, you know, his background being military, being just a really, really smart guy. And I think that will win out at the end of the day, because I don't think Diego's got a very positive, you know, impression on a lot of people that know him. So hopefully Beau's hard work will pay off. And I think he's got all the right things going for him right now.
1: Final question for you, my friend. It's never too late to talk about city elections. So number one, are you running again? Number two, you got a favorite in the mayor's race right now. Gotta ask.
0: Yeah. Well, I do plan on running again, barring something crazy happening. And as far as the mayor's race goes, I am kind of just staying out of it for now. I mean, it's so much fluidity right now between my predictions. We'll probably have 4, 5, 6 credible candidates, right? It's still very early. I'm just letting it see how it plays out for now. You know, I honestly, my focus is on my own race for next year. Cause I do think, again, there will be a lot of people that will be very much in the mix that will be extremely credible candidates. So we'll see how it goes. I mean, I saw that Senator Hundley had her kickoff last week. It seems like it was really well attended. You know, obviously Councillor Osley's in the race. And, I think there'll be a number of other people too getting in there. That'll be very, very interesting. So we'll see how it goes.
1: But one person who will not be in the race is me. I'm going to tell you that you guys right now. I was going to tell people, they asked him, would you ever run for mayor again? I run under 2 conditions. Number one, find me $5 million. Number two, get permission from my lovely wife. And probably easier.
0: Yeah, well, Abdullah makes two of us.
1: Yeah, probably easier for me to find the $5 million. So there we go.
0: Well, I guess. Yeah, I'm not running either. So that makes two of us on that one. So yeah, breaking news, I'm not running. So
1: hey, yeah, you're on Lawrence Island Pike. So it's just us North Enders. So there we go. Our guest for Brookbank has been Nick Roberts, Annapolis City County Council, also data nerd, data dork. So we've been kind of going through some of the data on the recent primary election. So Nick, my friend, always good to talk to you. Thank you very much for being with us, my friend.
0: Yeah, thank you, Abdul. Great to talk to you again.
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14: Overnight crime in the city. I'm Jarrett Lewis. Here's what's trending this hour. A woman is recovering after being shot while two people tried to steal from her. The incident happened early Saturday morning on Indy's North Side. IMPD says the woman was taken to a hospital in stable condition. Anyone with more information about the attempted robbery is asked to call IMPD or Crime Stoppers. Leading the prayer at this year's National Peace Officers Memorial Service in Washington, D.C. was President of the Indianapolis Fraternal Order of Police, Rick Snyder.
15: Father God, we thank you for your word, for your promises, and for your peace.
14: Vice President J.D. Vance was in attendance. The law enforcement ceremony was Friday in the nation's capital. It was the 45th annual National Peace Officers Memorial Service, honoring officers who made the ultimate sacrifice in the line of duty. Fever fans are excited about the season, even after two losses to open things up. This fan says team apparel has been flying off the shelves.
16: Everybody loves Caitlin. Everybody loves Cunningham. I tried to look for one of her jerseys earlier. There were none.
14: The Fever failed to the Mystics on Friday, but get right back at it at home on Sunday against the Storm. And qualifying for the 110th Indianapolis 500 getting delayed Saturday at the Indianapolis Motor Speedway because of rain. Saturday's session was set to start at 11. Catherine Legg, who's attempting the double this year, says if it's going to rain any weekend this month, let it be this one.
17: I just hope that it doesn't rain next weekend.
14: Day two of qualifying action will pick up again on Sunday. The entire field of 33 drivers will know their starting spot then. I'm Jarrett Lewis on the level, on the go, and on WIBC.com. Now the forecast from the American Standard Cooling Weather Center.
18: Mostly cloudy and mild. Lows will fall into the lower 60s. And for tomorrow, an early shower chance, but skies will become much brighter. Mostly sunny with highs in the low to mid 80s. I'm Fox 59 meteorologist Amber Hardwick for 93 WIBC.
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23: Hello from a rainy Indianapolis Motor Speedway. I'm Brendan King with your 93 WIBC track update. And the bad news is just that. Rain is falling from an overcast sky at 16th in Georgetown. And after they made an effort to start drying the track after our original 11 a.m. rain delay, the skies have opened again, and day one of qualifications for the 110th running of the Indianapolis 500 very much up in the air, just like the rain is. Now, Doug Bowles did join Kurt Darling and John Herrick on 93.5 and 107.5 The Fan earlier in the last hour, and he mentioned it takes about an hour and 45 minutes to 2 hours and 15 minutes to get the track totally dry. Of course, the rain must stop to start that process, and Bowles saying something very important, saying he, quote, needs to get the track dry by about 3:30 to probably get something in today. So qualifications in danger of being pushed to Sunday. We'll keep you posted. Brendan King, 93 WIBC.
2: Okay, folks, this is how the program. We talked to the IYI and the IBE, but not necessarily in that order, or by something more than just their acronyms. We're going to have a good conversation today.

0: Good afternoon, folks. It is Abdul. 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
1: Well, it's time for a monthly visit with our friends at the Indiana Youth Institute. And joining us on the news line is our good friend, Tammy Sobin, who's the president and CEO of the Youth Institute. So, Tammy, good afternoon. Hope everything is going well for you today.
2: It is. It is. May is a good, is a fun month, right? And so lots of activity, schools wrapping up, you know, all the 500 activity. It's a good month for us.
1: So let's start with the summer months, school getting ready to wind down over the next few weeks, lots of activities. How can parents deal with all that? Because obviously when everybody's, you know, at work and at school, things are a little bit different. When everybody's home, that's a little bit of a different creature.
2: It is. And routines do change going into the summer, right? And I know a lot of families, it can be a hectic time because maybe your kids has a part-time job or maybe they're involved in summer camps or those things. And sometimes those various activities take a lot of coordination and time, and they can add to what can be for kids. You know, kids thrive on stable schedules. So summertime sometimes is a little more loosey-goosey. And even though kids say they like that and like to step back and relax a little bit, sometimes the upheaval of schedules isn't always a positive.
1: And also, too, I want to say, with kids, actually with this economy the way it is, that one of those things that normally a summer job may not necessarily be an option for some young people.
2: It's true. And yet, you know, again, we know that whether a young person has a summertime job or whether they're volunteering, or again, maybe they're going to a summer camp or a sports activity, you know, it is still a great time for them to learn and develop and build relationships, which is really key year round.
1: Which I also think is interesting. You brought that up because obviously, kids have relationships with, you know, the teachers, you know, peers at school, educators. I will also say that summertime is also probably be a good way to build those relationships and maybe some of those, like, you know, maybe some of those networking skills. Because a lot of times the job you may have had as an intern, maybe the job you get as an adult, or at least you'll find out where that field is, what you want to do.
2: Yes. Yeah. It's a great time for exploration. You're absolutely right. And no matter what setting they're in, whether it's school or summertime, you know, adult relationships really do matter a tremendous amount for young people. And not just, you know, of course, we always want them to feel safe and encouraged and understood and valued and all of those things. And those feelings and those realities are protective factors against things. Now, it's not a solve everything, but they are protective factors that help to minimize depression, suicidal ideation, or suicidal contemplation.
1: And also, getting out of the house and get off the computer screen and putting your phone down probably doesn't hurt matters much either when the weather's nice outside.
2: It's true. Again, it all fits together in that, you know, it's not just during the school year, but throughout the year, kids need sufficient sleep, they need nutritious food, they need physical activity, they need stability, and they need consistent care being demonstrated to them. So that physical activity component, I think, is what you were talking about, is, you know, get off those screens and get outside and get some sun and you know, run around a little bit. You know, and I'd also throw in that sleep. This isn't the time to stay up till all hours and upend your entire schedule.
1: Well, all I know is when I was home in the summertime, my parents thought my brothers were vampires. So they sleep all day and be out all night. So,
2: well, you know, we've got some awfully experienced folks at Riley Children's Hospital that specialize in sleep with young people, and they would not advise doing that. And so I know that when I learned that and connected with some of those folks and benefited from their expertise, my own kids did not appreciate the fact that I was still saying in the summer, you need to get up at a reasonable hour and get going.
1: And so that's weird because, like I said, growing up in Chicago and in Europe for a while, I always went to bed about 11, 12 o'clock and got up at 5. But then again, I never need a whole lot of sleep anyway. But then again, I'm also kind of weird and odd to begin with. So there.
2: Well, and you know, again, there's a lot to learn on sufficient sleep. And those sleep patterns do change as kids age, right? So younger kids usually do go to bed earlier and pop up earlier. As kids age and become those teenagers, that their sleep, their inherent sleep patterns shift to being later. And so maybe in the summer they can stay up a little later if they don't have to get up quite as early for school, adjust it a bit. But that doesn't mean, you know, no rules or boundaries at all.
1: Our guest in the room today is our good friend Tammy Silverman, the president and CEO of the Indiana Youth Institute. So with the weather being a little bit nicer and the daylight getting a bit longer, we're talking about kids and how to sort of adjust their school schedules to their summer schedules. Speaking of which, Tammy, with the advent of year-round schooling, how does that work with parents and kids? How do you sort of factor that in? Because where we used to have summer vacation, even though we're no longer an agrarian society where kids just have to go work on the farm and harvest and everything, how does that adjust? And or what's the best tips that parents use to adjust that routine when some kids may be out all day and others are still in school?
2: Yeah, I think it's a terrific question. And again, we know that, again, as you said, we don't have the external factors that are causing us to have those big summer breaks. And kids really do thrive on routine and predictability, and that creates safety for them. So sometimes, having a consistent school schedule, having engagement, having opportunities to be engaged in out of school time programs or in activities, often which are centered around the school, are big pluses for kids. So, as much as people groan sometimes about the year-round school, we do see that many kids thrive in that environment.
1: And also, too, I remind people that it's a little bit different creature for older kids versus younger kids.
2: It is. I started to say everything's different for younger kids and older kids. There's not. The big overarchings are consistent. They all need consistent care. They all need good sleep. They all need to feel like people care about them. And by saying that, I would say we need to tell them we're looking out for you and caring for you is an adult job, all that kind of thing. How that shows up varies greatly when you're talking about, our pre-K, our K-12, and then our slightly older kids.
1: Well, all I remember is my parents say, we don't care how old you are, you're in the house when the streetlights come on. End of discussion. So, go ahead.
2: No, I was going to say, these days it gives you some good latitude, right? The sun's going down pretty late, so that works in the summer.
1: It was great when we lived in Europe because it didn't get dark until 9:30 at night, but in the summertime it was dark at 3 in the afternoon, so... So six in one hand, half a dozen in the other.
2: Well, but I hear you also talking about your parents interacting, and so when we're talking about protective factors that help kids' mental health, and we've talked about making sure that they have enough young people or that they have enough adults around them that are engaging with them, some of the things that we know are really beneficial are pretty basic, right? They're ordinary moments and consistent relationships. So that discussion at family dinners without phones, right? Like maybe your parents giving you clear boundaries, parents asking not just the initial how are you question, but asking that important second question or third question to dive a little deeper. It sounds like you had a lot of adults that showed up and told you in very clear ways that they cared about you.
1: Well, actually, I was the oldest male child, so I never really had a childhood. So I just make sure everybody got their homework done, clothes washed, dinner fed, the whole nine yards, which is why my spare room where we're doing this interview looks like a giant comic book store. So,
2: well, they do. There is some good research that says the number one indicator of success, particularly in post-secondary, are kids that have done chores around the house. So, again, I'm going to give a big shout out to your parents, Abdul. It sounds like they were prepping you well to do really well in school.
1: Well, they also prepped me to hate manual labor, too. So that's why I went and got a good education. So there we are.
0: And more with Tammy Silverman of the Indiana Youth Institute. Just a bit, you listen to the weekend edition of Abdul Large right here on 93 WIBC.
3: Sunshine, storms, tornadoes, maybe snow. Sometimes all in the same week. Spring in Indiana. Good news. The Weather Authority just arrived.
4: Storms begin to develop off towards the west. They're going to ride in for the evening rush hour.
3: The entire Fox 59 team are now part of 93 WIBC with Indiana's most accurate forecast when Indiana's weather is anything but predictable. The Weather Authority, now on 93 WIBC. Stay in the know while you're on the go.
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1: Our guest on the program today is our good friend Tammy Silver, the president and CEO of the Indiana Youth Institute. So we're doing our little monthly check-in on kids. Tammy, you guys wrote a column recently about mental health and positive mental health for kids actually starts with belonging. Tell us about that.
2: Yeah, you know, we are seeing some positive movement on youth mental health in the state of Indiana. So the number of students, and again, these are students themselves, students particularly in grades 7 through 12 who have self-reported that they are depressed for two or more weeks, that they have considered suicide or actually planned suicide, those numbers are moving in the right direction. They have fallen. So we talk a lot about mental health and the need for more clinicians, and that's true, and the deficit of youth mental health providers. But what we're really focusing on is talking about how might we go upstream a little bit? How do we, you know, ask the question of what helps young people thrive? What are those protective factors in hopes that maybe they don't need clinical care down the road?
1: And also, and how do we distinguish between, like I always bring this up when we talk about kids and mental health, how do we distinguish between kids with serious mental health issues versus maybe moderate mental health issues versus just teenagers being stupid teenagers?
2: Yeah, and it's always a great question, because when you talk about, you know, maybe being withdrawn or not wanting to engage with your friends, a lot of families tell us, well, that could be my kid, you know, every other week or whatever that might be. So first of all, it's important to say kids need adults to show up no matter what. And that's not instead of clinicians. And the adults that are showing up, whether it's a niece or a nephew, or if you're a coach, or if you're a youth group leader or a scout leader, you don't have to be a clinician to be one of those truly valuable adults in a young person's life. So one, you are looking for patterns. Oftentimes it's the people that see kids most frequently. So teachers, coaches that can say something seems different about this kid, right? Like, this is the kid that is usually fill in the blank. This is the kid that's usually eager. This is the kid that helps other teammates. This is the kid that whatever, and they're not doing that. And it's when they don't do it for a prolonged period of time. That's why one of the indications is depressed or withdrawn for 2 or more weeks. Another one is when they stop doing things that they really like. So whatever your kid liked before, suddenly they're not doing it. You want to pay a little closer attention to that.
1: And also, too, I want to say mental health issues can sort of manifest themselves differently in females versus males.
2: You are absolutely right. You are absolutely right. And yet, you know, there are signs in there. Again, you know, if at any point when my son was a teenager, if he would have stopped playing video games, it would have been all out of alarms in our houses, because he really likes that, right? So, but for our daughter, they were different activities. So they can vary by gender. They do vary by age. They can vary by kid to kid in your household or, you know, in your classroom. So again, and that's why it's so important that this network of adults can make those observations. And sometimes in that network of adult, again, I think you have nieces and nephews, if I remember
1: yes,
2: correctly.
1: Quite a few of them. Well, my wallet is quite well aware I have a lot of nieces and nephews.
2: Well, good. Well, they might be able to hear something different from you if you say something either encouraging or, hey, why don't you, you know, step it up a little. If you're challenging them to do more, if you're giving them a congratulations, they usually can hear that differently than they might be able to hear it from one of their parents, or they might hear something differently from a coach. So that's, again, why we really say having strong, stable environments that involve many adults are crucial to every child. And that combination looks a little different for each child.
1: And it's funny you bring that up. So I remember, like I said, when I was in high school, kind of a Cosby Esposito type, working upper middle class African American neighborhood on South Side of Chicago. I'd have whenever my friend's parents would like, hey, we need you to do XYZ, their son or daughter would give them grief. And so my friends have like, hey, do me a favor. I'll give you $10. Talk to Jeff and tell him to get his act together. Okay, great. Hey, Jeff, you're messed up. Pull your head out of your ass, dude. And he listened. Me and his father would tell him the exact same thing. He would listen to his dad, but listen to the person who knew as little as he did.
2: That's exactly right. And you know, wise on that family to say we need a different messenger, right? Like, maybe it doesn't mean you stop saying, I'm sure his dad still told him the same thing, but sometimes you have to approach from a little different angle. And again, that's just good care, right? So protective factors are, again, having a whole surrounding a kid with folks that say, we care about you. We're going to hold you accountable. We're going to challenge you because we want you to grow and learn and succeed.
1: Tammy Silverman of the Indiana Youth Institute with us for a few more minutes on the program today. Tammy, what about parents who maybe didn't necessarily have that type of connection with their parents? The old joke is you tend to parent the way you were parented. And so if you had parents who are distant emotionally or, you know, weren't big, attaboy, attagirl, kind of pat on the back, but there when they needed you. How do parents sort of translate that so they don't, I won't say necessarily make the same mistake, because how do you sort of break that parenting, like the way you were parented, cycle?
2: Yeah. And so, again, if that was your experience, and it is for many people, think about some of those other, you know, again, hopefully maybe you had a coach who acted in that role for you and gave you some encouragement? Maybe you had a teacher who said, hey, I really think you could go places. What you really need to do is buckle down on your time management, you know, or it doesn't have to just the motivation for kids. And we often ask people to think of who were those caring adults in their life. And that can come from a whole variety of places. It's not only family. We hope that for most people it involves a couple of family members, but if not, you can get that same support from a big brother, big sister, mentor, or from if you're in a YMCA summer camp, or if you have a job and your employer maybe is one of those people who's really willing to walk alongside you to help you learn. All of those adult relationships count.
1: And also, too, I think it was interesting in the news release you folks put out, there was some of the evidence for our interview today. It's at the very end, youth mental health is not solely about responding when something goes wrong. It is also about building communities where young people know they matter long before they reach a crisis point.
2: Absolutely. Absolutely. Again, I give a shout out to our very own former Surgeon General Jerome Adams, who has said in many environments, for youth mental health, we are not going to treat our way out of this crisis. We have got to get on the prevention side. We got to get on those preventive factors, you know, what we've said in those protective factors to say we need to be there long before from the start. We need to, you know, if you have a kid, not only engage with your kid, but know their friends' names. Remember a couple things about them. Tease your nieces and nephews. Make sure that they know they can come to you if they have an issue. You know, if you have a coach, encourage them to lean in on your kid, right? Like sometimes coaches worry about parents thinking they're overstepping, but instead kids need caring adults surrounding them. It benefits all of them.
1: All right. Well, our guest on the program today has been our good friend, Tammy Silverman of the Indiana Youth Institute. Talk about kids, mental health, and also summer months and keeping kids safe and secure, and also letting kids be kids sometimes, because sometimes we as adults tend to forget that we're dealing with a 13-year-old, not a 33-year-old, even though there is sometimes much difference between a 13 and a 33-year-old. So, Tammy, my dear, as always, thank you very much for being with us. Always great to talk to you. Look forward to chatting with you again next month.
2: My pleasure. Thanks for caring about our kids.
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26: Fox News, I'm Pam Puso.
4: Taking out terrorists. President Trump says a top ISIS leader has been killed in Africa during a joint operation between the U.S. and Nigeria.
5: The president indicates sources have been tracking Abu Bilal al-Manuki's, keeping the U.S. and Nigeria informed of what the ISIS leader has been doing. The president of Nigeria saying al-Manuki, along with several of his lieutenants, were killed.
4: Fox's Madeline Rivera in Washington. The polls are open across Louisiana.
6: It's a primary that some expect may lead to a runoff election as incumbent Senator Bill Cassidy is fighting to defend his seat against several challengers.
4: Fox's Chanley Painter. In 2021, Senator Cassidy voted to convict President Trump after his impeachment, one of only seven Senate Republicans. 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

0: Thank you, folks, for sticking around to get into this home stretch of this weekend's edition of Abdul at Large here on 93 WIBC.
1: Well, it's a nice weather here in the city of Indianapolis, and across the state of Indiana. There is IBE and their summer celebration that is coming up, Indiana Black Expo. And join us on the news line. Talk about that and what's going on this year is Alice Watson. Alice, my dear, how's it going? Thank you very much for being with us today.
2: Oh, thank you for having me, Abdul. And it's going well. You know, we've got a lot of activities, and thank you for mentioning, first of all, summer celebration is coming up, but we've got some other stuff, but it's going well. We've been busy, positive busy, so that's a good thing.
1: So how is Expo doing at middle age?
2: Well,
1: 51, 52 years old, I think is what you guys,
2: you know, are. What? You're right. What is it? 55 years and growing. So, we are, we're having some midlife crises, of course, but we're surviving. We're trying to navigate this new norm. So we're hanging in there, actually.
1: Well, Alexa, as long as you're not out buying a new Corvette, a new Mercedes, I think you guys are all fine. I think you'll handle your midlife crisis just well. Let's start with how Expo has evolved over the years. Give our audience a little bit of the historical aspect of Expo.
2: Absolutely. So, you know, I mean, we've traditionally, when we started as an organization, geared around community empowerment, of course. I mean, and those would be our two events. Of course, Summer Celebration, which was the original Indiana Black Expo. We just kind of changed the name to fit the narrative. And then, of course, also Circle City Classic, which is 1984. So we've had those two events. And over the years, what we've done is we've actually kind of migrated into programming based off of the need of the community. So we do a lot more programming. We still have our events, but within those events, we have programming. And then we have our year-round programming now. You know, originally we started with one event, which was the Youth Video Institute. And now we have, it went from Youth Video Institute to Youth Media Institute. And now it's the Performing Arts Academy. So we've grown that programming. Part of that, of course, was our relocation, if you will, to the east side of town. That's where we felt like there was the greatest need and we could make the greatest difference in the community. So lots of programming with that. We still do things that are geared around advocacy work, leadership for our kids, post-secondary opportunities, career pathways. So doing a lot of work in the community for the youth and families. And of course, our business, because if you look at us historically, the Indiana Black Expo was really to showcase the excellence of Black businesses. And so we still do that inside our exhibition hall. We've got over 300 exhibitors, predominantly Black exhibitors, showcasing to the entire community. So being inclusive, we've always been inclusive. We've always had our doors open to everyone. But really our central focus now, especially with the change in the climate, has been to gear ourselves more towards the programmatic side to try to make as big a difference and impact as we can do.
1: Oh, and say change in climate, Alice, what does that mean? Describe that change in climate.
2: Well, you know, of course, the change for us has been DEI and the cancellation, if you will, of DEI. We were somewhat shocked with that because we've been partners with our state and our corporate partners for years, even prior to George Floyd, if you will. But we certainly have been impacted by it. We've lost up to 700, trending to $1 million, $700,000 to $1 million. So we're figuring out a way to navigate and continue to exist and be impactful with our programming.
1: Alice Watson, the head of Indiana Black Expo, with us on the program today, talking about the upcoming events this summer, with the weather being a little nicer. Expo is part of Indianapolis' tradition and history, so we make sure they're acknowledged for all the good work they do. Alice, something else I also kind of noticed was the classic football game that usually takes place here. It's not going to be the Circle City Classic anymore. You guys have sort of changed that a little bit.
2: Well, we've pivoted. We've not canceled it. Let's, you know, I want to make sure that everyone hears that. We've pivoted of how we do our activations for Circle City Classic again. And this is something, quite frankly, that we've been looking at since 2013. You know, the attendance has been on a decline year over year for quite some time. And with that decline in attendance, teams are also the price for teams has gone up quite a bit. So we started looking in 2013, 2014. We had a feasibility committee of stakeholders who were involved in that committee. I mean, some of the best of the best as far as community stakeholders. Mickey Maurer was on that. Milt Thompson was on that committee. Chris Gall. We had quite a few, you know, key stakeholders who have been in this space and has been supportive of us. We did some listening sessions with some of the original committee members of Classic, Joe Slash and back then in 2013. And Bill Mays actually also, I believe, was just someone that we had talked to about Classic, you know, and the trend that we saw that was happening with the attendance. And part of that was just the explosion of Classics across the country. I mean, there were, at that time, it was trending upwards to 27 Classics across the country. And as you know, we were one of the first in the Midwest. And attendance was easily averaging over 50,000 inside the RCA Dome or the Hoosier Dome. And then even we packed it out with the first inaugural game at Lucas Oil Stadium. So as the attendance was trending down, you know, we got these community stakeholders together to just look at what could we do differently? Is it something that we should consider vacating? And the feedback from that committee was, you know, you're averaging 20,000 in attendance. It's still a give back to the community. You know, you got to lower your expectations. You're sitting inside of a venue that's over 70,000 in seating capacity. It's going to look like it's not doing well. Just keep doing what you're doing. You know, we had some on the committee who said, you know what, you probably it's time to say uncle. But we kept doing what we were doing. And then another little dynamic happened. The cost of teams started increasing. You know, you have now today, you have teams, HBCU teams who are playing in large, primary white institutions. You know, back in 2024, Tennessee State played Notre Dame and they were paid $1 million. And so that was becoming kind of the price tag for those type of matchups. They were very unique. And so the price for us was going up for two teams. We were starting trending upwards to $600,000 for two good HBCU teams. That price is continuing to rise. I mean, their cost is increasing. You know, some of that is because NCAA regulations changed over the years. When back in the day, you could put football teams on buses and you could travel, you know, 10 plus hours. You can't do that anymore. So they have to fly. The other dynamic that has occurred is that your HBCU bands are becoming as popular as the football teams. You know, they're actually playing at NFL games. And so when you put that together, for us as a nonprofit competing against for-profits, and you also have some cities who pay for the whole, you know, price tag, we had to really take a hard look and figure out, does this really make sense for what we're trying to do with our mission? And is there a way to do it more creatively and more economically? And so we just kind of made the decision that, yes, we could. We could do it differently. We could still have all of our ancillary events. We could still do, you know, the parade. We could still do the things that were more intentional as it relates to our programming, which is our education day, college career fair, exposing kids to post-secondary opportunities. We could still do our talent day. So we could still do all those events, the coronation, without losing over $500,000. And certainly we have been kind of carrying the teams, if you will, or the game. because we had some discretionary funds that we could do that with. Well, we don't have those discretionary funds anymore. So it's why we pivoted and shifted, quite honestly, to high school football inside of Lucas Oil Stadium.
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3: Sunshine, storms, tornadoes, maybe snow. Sometimes all in the same week. Ah, spring in Indiana. Good news. The Weather Authority just arrived.
4: Storms begin to develop off towards the west. They're going to ride in for the evening rush hour.
3: The entire Fox 59 team are now part of 93 WIBC with Indiana's most accurate forecast when Indiana's weather is anything but predictable. The Weather Authority, now on 93 WIBC. Stay in the know while you're on the go.
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1: Anymore. So we're talking about how they've sort of adapted and adjusted. Obviously, I think it's interesting. We're talking about, you know, the Circle City Classic game as it's been known for so long gone, maybe focusing more on youth high school sports. I think it's interesting with such an emphasis on youth these days with Expo's mission that switching to youth football actually kind of makes more sense than switching to college football.
2: Mm-hmm. Yeah, I mean, I think, again, the whole intent for us is to expose kids and youth to HBCUs and the excellence of HBCUs as an option, you know, for post-secondary. And so we'll include within those games, we will include the HBCU bands. We've got three bands. We've got Kentucky State University, we've got Talladega, and we've got Miles College. Because the other thing, if we looked at the data, and you have to do the analysis on what you're trying to achieve that aligns within your mission. And what we've found over the years, you know, and I've been a part of it for quite some time, your heaviest recruiters for the youth are the bands. And so what we've basically done is it's like instead of the bands and they go out throughout the community when they come here in town and they perform, well, we're going to bring the kids inside the stadium for them. And so, you know, again, it's all about HBCU excellence. If you look at even games today and historically, a lot of the attendees want to see the bands. And so we'll still have the band component for the high school football teams. We're also adding girls football, flag football, because that, as you know, it is, I believe that it will be recognized here in the upcoming years on the Olympic side. And so working with Coach 100 to get some girls into the stadium also to give them an opportunity to play on the field at Lucas Oil.
1: Also, another question I had for you too, like I said, as Expo continues to grow and evolve, how has and this could go either way, because, you know, we've talked about this before, the social media aspect, whether it's Facebook, whether it's Twitter, whether it's all that, because I'll tell you, but social media is a double-edged sword. You can use it to promote, to reach people they don't necessarily reach, but it's also, it can also be a very toxic sewer that you got to sue people sometimes, as I well know, for the idiotic things they write on social media. So how has social media sort of changed the way that Expo delivers its message and reaches its audience?
2: Well, you know, I mean, I've probably been tossed around like the football.
1: we have had the discussion.
2: You know, I mean, it's really interesting. I tried not to take it as seriously as some can. The unfortunate thing about social media is that if it's not bad news, it's not news. You know, so a lot of times the negative gets more traction than the positive. And I anticipate that. I think that what we try to do is we try to stay focused on the ultimate mission and what we are doing. And you know, I always tell even my staff, the most important thing that you have to do is see the great impact that you're having with the work that you're doing. You know, there's always going to be naysayers. There's a lot of folks, again, who have been on social media over the years who talk about Circle City Classic and the teams. And quite honestly, Abdul, you know, if you look at the numbers, 60-70% of the attendance was coming from outside of Indiana. They were actually alumni. And so, you know, I try not to listen to a lot of the noise. I just try to do the work that I believe that the forefathers wanted this organization to do. And again, and that's to really expose excellence and advocate for our African-American youth and families. And, you know, now we've expanded that to the underserved and the underrepresented. I mean, we're a little bit more diverse than what we have been in years past, but that's because there's a need in the community. So I don't listen to a lot of it. You know, I mean, I usually get the links from someone else, but I believe that we're doing great work here at Indiana Black Expo. And so we're just going to keep doing what we do with our heads.

0: It's down. We listen to the community when it's relevant and it's important to the mission of the organization.
1: And I want to say, too, I got to give you guys major kudos. Because we talked about this before in the past. It used to be Expo was fine for those 7.5 days, and that second Saturday night downtown, things a little bit out of control. It is a whole different world. It's at a complete 180 from those days. So I got to give you guys credit for working with business community and making it very, very family-friendly and family-oriented.
0: Thank you.
1: Before we get ready to wrap our conversation, and by the way, Alice Watson, our guest on the program today for a few more minutes as we sort of talk about Expo this year. One thing I was kind of wondering, Alice, this was my suggestion to improve Expo, to do like a Shark Tank for young entrepreneurs. Not necessarily they would be invested with, like, hey, here's a $1,000 grant for you to help your business idea. See, that's a freebie from me to you. There you
0: we,
1: go.
0: We kind of do that, actually, Abdul. You know, we have the Business Training Institute, and we do a pitch competition for our youth in our Youth Entrepreneur Series that takes place, the week of summer celebration. But we do, with the support of IAAQLI, we give grant funding for businesses all the way from the emerging businesses, which we get that support usually from some of our other banking partners, but the mid-range businesses, we have a program in which we give grant funding to. So, and they do pitches. We have a 12-week cohort that we do twice a year for businesses, and we've trained over 300 businesses these past 4 years, going into our fourth year. So we do that, I take your suggestions and ideas, and we'll try to incorporate that even more.
1: Final question for you. As Expo enters, gets ready to, is into its fifth decade here in Annapolis, what is the one thing you want people to know about Expo that they still may not know about, even though it takes place in their own backyard?
0: Well, I think I'd like for them to know that we're not just summer celebration and Circle City Classic. You know, we do programming throughout the year. We do it for businesses. We do it for families. We do it for youth. We're over here on this on the east side in a 45,000 square foot building, and we're doing the work. And so I think I would like folks to know that we're not just about entertainment. It's still a tagline that applies for us today. We party with a purpose, for those two major events, I call them the bookend events, but we do programming. We now, as you may have heard, we now own the health fair, which is critical for our community. I mean, that's $4,000 worth of free testing and services that is offered during summer celebration. And that's offered to everyone, the underserved, the underrepresented, the seniors, everyone. And so we're going to really focus on spreading that net even wider. But we're all about programming. We're all about making an impact and making a difference in our community where the need is the greatest.
1: All right. Well, our guest on the program today has been Alice Watson. She is the head of Indianapolis Expo in their fifth decade here in the city of Indianapolis. Like I said, it's not just summer celebration or the event formerly known as Circle City Classic. Alice, my dear, thank you very much for being with us. Always good to chat with you.
0: Thank you, Abdul.
1: And that will do it for this weekend's edition of Abdul Large here on 93 WIBC. No show next Saturday. It is race weekend, and so we'll be doing our race coverage. Also, it's the Abdul birthday, another year around the sun. So lucky me, and lucky you, and unlucky for some other people. You folks, take care. We'll talk to you in a couple weeks. Have fun. Bye-bye.
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17: Another terrorist wiped off the earth. I'm John Saucier, Fox News. Several ISIS leaders actually were killed in Nigeria during a joint operation between U.S. forces and Nigerian forces. President Trump sharing news of the strike on social media. Fox's Alex Hogan is at the White House with the latest.
18: The U.S. military says this was a joint operation between U.S. forces and armed forces in Nigeria to kill multiple leaders in ISIS in Nigeria early this morning, local time, in the U.S. military's Africa Command releasing footage of the strike that was carried out, saying that Abu Bilal al-Manuki was a key figure in ISIS who provided strategic guidance and financial operations in developing and manufacturing weapons. No U.S. service members were harmed, and officials tell Fox that all service members made it back safely. President Trump made the announcement on Truth Social, writing, Abu Bilal al-Manuki, second in command of ISIS globally, thought he could hide in Africa, but little did he know, we had sources who kept us informed on what he was doing.
17: The Nigerian president thanking President Trump claimed the strike was an example of the cooperation between the two countries. President Trump actually just got back from a trip to China, that nation agreeing to buy hundreds of planes from Boeing and more U.S. soybeans. Senator Jerry Moran was on Fox News Live with some thoughts on the meeting and what he hopes China will do.
19: I think what we're looking for is to China to say exactly what they've agreed to. And then, of course, we need to make certain that they live up to that agreement.
17: Chinese President Xi Jinping is set to visit the United States in September for another meeting. And workers for New York's Long Island Railroad are now on strike, bringing the busiest commuter rail system in North America to a halt. The railroad president is Robert Free.
20: If it were to become resolved, we would need time. It's contingent upon what time it would be settled. So it would be difficult for me at this point to say if it was settled at this time, we'd have service back at that time. But rest assured, we would look to get service back as soon as possible.
17: That guy's going to have a busy weekend. America's listening to Fox News.
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21: Two against one.
11: I'm Jarrett Lewis. Here's what's trending this hour. Indianapolis police say a woman was shot while two people tried to steal from her. The incident happened in the early morning hours Saturday at an apartment complex on the north side of Indy. The woman is stable, and police are now looking for who tried to rob her and then shot her. If you know, call IMPD or Crime Stoppers. On Friday, in our nation's capital,
21: you, Lord, tell us you will never leave us nor forsake us. You are close to the brokenhearted, and you save those crushed in spirit. And we need you now.
11: The 45th Annual National Peace Officers Memorial Service, with Indy FOP President Rick Snyder leading the group in prayer. The event, as part of National Police Week, was held on the west front of the U.S. Capitol building. Among those in attendance was Vice President J.D. Vance. Fever fans, young and old, are showing up strong for their team to begin the season. Gainbridge Fieldhouse has been packed in its first two Fever games, as people want to see players like Kelsey Mitchell, Sophie Cunningham, and, of course, Caitlin Clark.
22: Downtown Indianapolis, so much fun. We go to Colts games. I would definitely come to a Fever game, even if Caitlin wasn't here, but I love Caitlin.
11: The Fever did lose on Friday to put their record at 1-2, falling to the Washington Mystics. Caitlin had 32 points in that game. The Fever next will host Seattle on Sunday. And the qualifying weekend is here at the Indianapolis Motor Speedway. Rain pushed back Saturday's first qualifying session, which was set to start at 11. The field of 33 for the 110th Indianapolis 500 will be set in their starting positions after Sunday. I'm Jarrett Lewis, on the level, on the go, and at WIBC.com. Now here's the forecast from the American Standard Cooling Weather Center.
23: Mostly cloudy and mild. Lows will fall into the lower 60s. And for tomorrow, an early shower chance, but skies will become much brighter. Mostly sunny with highs in the low to mid 80s. I'm Fox 59 meteorologist Amber Hardwick for 93 WIBC.
24: 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And another time, she grabbed the wall instead of the railing. It's little clues like these that often show up before a fall ever happens. 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
26: Good afternoon from still a rainy Indianapolis Motor Speedway. I'm Brendan King with your Network Indiana track update. And as we heard from Doug Bowles earlier on 93.5 and 107.5 The Fan, the goal of this whole afternoon is, quote, "We are hoping it breaks up and goes south." That is the weather system that we continue to watch that is going from west to east towards the city of Indianapolis and the Indianapolis Motor Speedway. Unfortunately, those overcast clouds above 16th and Georgetown have just not broken up. It continues to drizzle on and off. At times we'll get some heavier rain, at times it slows down, but again, the part about all of this, with day one of qualifications being delayed here at the Indianapolis Motor Speedway, is you cannot actively dry the track as it is continuing to rain. So we're waiting on that rain to stop, and hopefully day one of quals could come at some point this afternoon, or else we are going to have a wild Sunday at IMS. Brendan King, Network Indiana.

0: If you spend your time walking through the humidor and avoiding Connecticut's, you are making a grave and silly mistake. You're making the mistake of the elitist, of the snob. It is a true example of pseudo-intellectualism. You don't know what you like until you try all the things. And you don't know when you like it until you try it in all the times. Tea, drink, smoke, I'm Tony Katz, and that right there is America's favorite amateur drinker, Fingers Malloy, and this is The K by Karen Berger, Connecticut Toro. An absolutely beautiful, silky Connecticut. This is the Toro, which means it comes 6 by 52, which means it's 6 inches long. That was pretty intense.
1: I had a piece of ice in my mouth. And also, I knew a silky Karen Berger.
0: Dude.
1: What?
0: Can you say that?
1: Silky Karen Berger?
0: Yeah, I guess you can. So that is the length of the cigar, and the ring gauge is the 52. So that's the diameter, or how thick it is around.
1: Tee-hee.
0: Again, with the laughter. So a 64 ring gauge is a full 1 inch around. Name's been around for forever. Has Karen Berger and the whole world of her cigars. This is a soft box press. It is a silky Connecticut. You can really see every part of the wrapper. Great, great, great presentation, Fingers Malloy, as you have now lit up.
1: Yeah, great presentation. The hand feel is maybe a touch light, maybe, but it still feels very good in the hand. I have unfortunately cut a little too deep in the cap. Yeah, but the draw is still very nice. It's not too loose, even though I made a rookie mistake with the cap.
0: Right, that happens.
1: Right on the light, though, getting a nice bit of white pepper and some cedar. Maybe a little bit of creaminess. Very good. Very happy so far, but I'm just in the first third of the cigar.
0: By the way, if the name Karen Berger is like, I know that's familiar, but I don't know what it's connected to. Don Kiki, that's the connection, which is a cigar brand that you're not going to find in higher end shops, but it has been a name that has been around and has been providing people value. I think what Karen Berger has done, especially as of late, and maybe it's just me now just getting more and more connected to those cigars, I think there's an up game. I think there's an up presentation. I think there's this push, as often happens with things. You get the idea of a brand means X. It means cheap, or it means low, or it means beginner, or that's not a way to look at anything. But you do have to recognize that marketing works, and you have to sometimes change hearts and minds through presentation. And I think Karen Berger has been doing that. Fingers, you lit yours. I'm about to light mine. My cut's perfect, by the way.
1: I don't mean to brag.
0: I'm just saying that I'm better than you.
1: Is this your first Karen Berger?
0: No. This isn't even the first one of mine of these this week.
1: Oh. Okay, but let's take a step back from this particular Connecticut. Have you ever smoked Karen Berger?
0: Oh yeah,
1: yes.
0: I've had a few, and they've got a fair amount of cigars that they do there. Karen Berger, Berger, Karen Berger Cigars .com. They do a Connecticut, they do a Habano, they do a Cameroon, which is lovely. They've got a Maduro, and then they've got some other things that they play, and they do some work with AJ Fernandez. So there's a lot of opportunities there to try a bunch of different Vitolas, a bunch of different flavor profiles. It is one of the things about Connecticut's that people do all the time is they assume that a Connecticut is mild and therefore flavorless. That, I think, had a moment of being true. I think there was a real time when you couldn't find Connecticut's that presented. And I think it inspired people to say, well, let's get to a Connecticut that actually has some play, has some push, has some depth and dynamism to it. I don't think that this one, the Karen Berger, is overwhelming, but I'm not asking for it to be overwhelming. People look at a Connecticut as a mild cigar. It's the morning cigar with coffee. There's a real place for that. That doesn't mean that there isn't spice here that rests right along the middle tongue. You talk about creamy. You could think of that almost as a butteriness and a little bit lush going on. There's also a little bit of you talk about sweetness. Now play around with that. Is that sweetness a leather sweet? Is it a chocolate kind of sweet that's playing here? This is Nicaraguan with an Ecuadorian wrapper. So it has the chance to give you a couple different flavors, and more Connecticuts are doing that. So do not shy away from them. Get into them, try them, experience them. And of course, like with any cigar, get your notebooks out. What did you eat today? What did you drink today? The weather, gorgeous. Midweek Indianapolis, gorgeous. Perfect weather. Outdoor smoking, indoor smoking makes no difference. Why aren't we outdoors, by the way?
1: It's a good question. I talked to our people earlier, and they said, you stay indoors.
0: We have people?
1: Yeah, we have people. And they told us to stay indoors.
0: So, must be because of all that hantavirus.
1: What's that?
0: That's the thing you get on the cruise ships. And I know you do love a good cruise ship. You're like, Tony, we need to do an eat, drink, smoke cruise.
1: Is this a thing? Seriously? You know, I don't pay attention to the news.
0: No, hantavirus is a thing because it's a real thing. Is it a concern for sweeping across the nation? No. Absolutely not. 10,000% no.
1: Okay, but you're being a responsible media voice.
0: Yeah,
1: right
0: you
1: now.
0: Might want to get your shots.
1: Okay.
0: There it is. Yeah.
1: Stock up on Robitussin and toilet paper?
0: Would you? Like you haven't already. And the Karenberger Connecticut Toro. It plays nice. I get what you're saying. Maybe a little bit light. But that wrapper is silky. That wrapper is smooth, almost glass, which is really interesting. I don't find that on many Connecticuts right there, right?
1: Yeah, but you're correct. But and also the hand feel, it's like it's like a box press, but
0: it's a soft box press.
1: Yeah, it's a soft box press.
0: Right.
1: So that also, to me, if you're feeling like it's a little light in the hand, the fact that the soft box press is there makes up for the fact that maybe it's a little light in the hand
0: because it's easier to hold.
1: Yeah, just it's got a good hand feel to it.
0: Okay.
1: Just in general.
0: All right. I didn't know where you were going with that.
1: I'll get with our people.
0: Thank goodness. The boys in the lab. The Karenberger Connecticut is what we're smoking right here. It's an easy, easy stick. And Fingers Malloy, is this in your humidor for $12 a stick?
1: I mean, just in the first third of the cigar, but so far so good.
0: Yeah, the answer is yes. Only because I've smoked a few.
1: Okay.
0: The reason I say it is that this is a Connecticut for someone. This is, you know, maybe you want a little more cream. Maybe you want a little more richness. Maybe you want a little more spice. Maybe you want a little more depth. There are Connecticuts out there. But this is absolutely a Connecticut for someone. If this is the first cigar of the day on the camping trip, if this is the cigar you start with when you're doing yard work early in the morning, you're going to be fine. There's a light bit of spice. That's just enough for the morning. Pairing with the coffee, you could actually see it. You want me to make you some coffee right now? You can feel it connecting with coffee because there is a little bit in that kind of finish, a little bit of fruit.
1: And nothing wrong with finishing the day with Connecticut instead of starting the day with Connecticut.
0: Do whatever you want. It's your palate. Live your life. Smoke anything you like. The Karenberger, Connecticut, or smoking. Do you drink smoke?
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4: Sunshine, storms, tornadoes, maybe snow. Sometimes all in the same week. Ah, spring in Indiana. Good news. The Weather Authority just arrived.
5: Storms begin to develop off towards the west. They're going to ride in for the evening rush hour.
4: The entire Fox 59 team are now part of 93 WIPC with Indiana's most accurate forecast when Indiana's weather is anything but predictable. The Weather Authority, now on 93 WIPC. Stay in the know while you're on the go.
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0: am not a guy who eats pizza on the regular. I don't. 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It's Eat, Drink, Smoke. 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Fingers came across a guy who claims to be a pizza expert. His name is Anthony Mangieri, pioneer of the Neapolitan-style pizza in the United States and owner of the famed New York pizzeria Una Pizza Napolitana. And he went to the people over there at Yahoo.com and said, here's how it's done. Now, before anything, Fingers, do you reheat pizza?
1: Absolutely.
0: So you don't eat it cold?
1: No. Well, I do.
0: Right.
1: I'm not opposed to it, especially if I'm in a hurry. I'm really hungry. If I'm really in a hurry and I'm really hungry, then right. I take it right out of the refrigerator.
0: Right out of the fridge.
1: Eat it over the sink. Like,
0: did you actually put it in the fridge, or you just left it out on the counter? You don't even care.
1: Oh, no, you put it in the fridge. Yeah. How long is it acceptable to leave pizza on the counter before you say, oh, it's been out too long?
0: 8 days.
1: Wow.
0: It's like Hanukkah. 8 days. You're done. That's all there is. That's nice. That's how long the oil will last. It's 8 days, and then you're through.
1: Well played.
0: So you reheat pizza.
1: Yes.
0: How does Fingers Malloy reheat pizza?
1: In an ideal situation, when I'm not in a hurry, because there are three phases.
0: You get very angry. I asked the question too. It's my fault.
1: Yeah, you asked. I did. There's grabbing it right out of the refrigerator and eating it over the sink, like most human beings do.
0: Correct.
1: You're in a hurry, but you want it hot. You put it in the microwave. If you want the best reheating experience, skillet.
0: Ooh. I thought you were going to say air fryer, and I was going to get very upset.
1: No, skillet.
0: Skillet?
1: Yes. And I'll tell you something else that's good. The next morning, you make an omelet, put the eggs in the skillet, and you scrape all of the toppings off of the pizza and put it in the eggs, and then you use the crust as toast. Have you done this?
0: You're the Julia Child of your generation. That's excellent.
1: How's she doing?
0: Oh, you don't want to know. Skillet's an excellent idea. Fantastic. Also, if you are going to do what Fingers just suggested with the leftover pizza, you want to put the pizza slices, because that's plural, baby, in the skillet first. So you allow the cheese to warm up a little bit, because it's easier to scrape off into what you're making the eggs with, right? So you want to do that, because otherwise the crust will crack and everything else. So you'll warm that up a little bit, help you slide that off. Just a little bit of advice from me to you.
1: Have you done the omelet with the pizza crust?
0: I never have. Oh, it's a great idea.
1: You need to, especially if you have a veggie pizza, especially Detroit-style veggie pizza. Am I right? Holler.
0: You're just ridiculous.
1: Let me know in the comments below.
0: The argument is are you rewarming versus reheating? And, I don't know why this is a difference halfway through, right? So it's put it in the center rack of your oven and then bring foil around it without fully closing it up. Then halfway through, open it up, bake until the pizza is just warm through, because you're not going for a piping hot slice. Oven. See, I would say toaster oven. I think that's accurate.
1: Yeah, but not all of us have a toaster oven, Tony.
0: What do you mean all of us don't have a toaster
1: oven? No, not when you have a perfectly good air fryer. Why would you need a toaster oven?
0: But you didn't even suggest toaster oven.
1: Not because I don't have a toaster oven.
0: Yeah. I would have done toaster oven, but I will tell you, skillet's excellent.
1: Oh, it's the only way as far as I'm concerned.
0: That's a great idea.
1: So the toaster oven, do you actually make toast in the toaster
0: Absolutely.
1: Oven?
0: Absolutely.
1: And do you unplug the toaster oven after you're done with it?
0: I do, yes. That's still bothering you?
1: Yes, it does.
0: All right. That's fine. Don't care if it bothers you.
1: If you missed any of last week's Eat, Drink, Smoke, find it on your favorite podcast platform. Tony shares his crazy theory about toasters, that you have to plug it in when you use it and then unplug it every time when you're done.
0: I don't think you have to do it every time. I do. There's the difference. I didn't say you had to be me. You're allowed to live a normal, happy life.
1: Are there any appliances on your kitchen counter right now that are not being used that are plugged in?
0: Coffee maker.
1: You don't unplug the coffee maker.
0: Coffee maker is now I'm going to unplug the coffee maker. The coffee maker is plugged in, and we do have an espresso coffee maker. So we have two. There's a lot of coffee that's in this house. So I use the Technovorm Mocha Master.
1: That's not real. No, you made that up.
0: It's a piece of art. The coffee is spectacular.
1: It's a Mocha Master?
0: It's from a group called Technovorm. And they make brilliant coffee. The pre-saturation, the temperature, it's terrific.
1: Why does it sound like it's a subsidiary of Texas Instruments?
0: It's not a subsidiary of Texas Instruments.
1: Technovorm?
0: Technovorm, V-O-R-M. And the brand, and the model is the Mocha Master. Then I have an espresso. So an espresso is like a fancy Keurig. But what Nespresso does is the coffees that they do, I wish they were hotter. They have a beautiful crema, the foam, the richness on top, and flavor-wise. So I have the Vertuo Pop, so it's not as many. That's the model. So would you please? I'm trying to get us sponsors.
1: Sorry.
0: So it's not as many opportunities to buy them out in the open market. But what Nespresso makes, they make incredible coffee. Incredible coffee.
1: Now, as you know, Tony. I'm just a simple blue-collar Joe. Mm-hmm. So the espresso, that's the little tiny miniature coffee, right, with the foam on top that's extra strong?
0: And we call it the crema.
1: Oh, wow, that's fancy.
0: I would call it the crema, at least.
1: Okay. And that typically is enjoyed not in the morning, but, say, after dinner?
0: You can enjoy that anytime.
1: Sure, but typically for Tony. Is it usually an after dinner coffee or after dinner?
0: I don't actually have a time for it. Mm. When does it strike me? And it's not that espresso always strikes me. It's that they have other coffees, and this machine, the Nespresso machine, really makes a beautiful cup.
1: Now, is that one of those things that it makes a lot of noise, like it sounds like a jet engine?
0: No. It's not whirring and everything like that. There's a water container behind it, and it spins, and it goes. And then it comes out. And it's just
1: so does great. Does it have a frother? Do you have a frother?
0: I don't. We actually got rid of the frother.
1: We're like, why did you get rid of the frother?
0: I'm an anti-frothite. We didn't need that in our lives.
1: Well, when you were done with the frother, did you unplug it?
0: What?
1: You used the frother. Assuming it was electric. You didn't have one of those hand crank frothers. You had the full electric frother.
0: You see a lot of hand crank frothers, do you?
1: Oh, yeah, at the flea markets. And so you went ahead, and when you were done with the frother, you unplugged the frother.
0: I don't know how that works. The one that we have is battery powered. So I take the batteries out. Is that weird?
1: I'm fascinated by this. That you unplug. I just see you at like 9 o'clock at night saying, time for bed. And you just go around and you start unplugging appliances everywhere.
0: I unplug my computer every time I'm done with that. Before I go to bed, I turn off all the breakers. That's how I work.
1: Hey, everyone.
0: I don't even understand why you're insulting me.
1: Everyone has a system. Right? It's very interesting. So,
0: Skillet Pizza. Yeah. Skillet Pizza. That's a winner.
1: And when you're done with it, you unplug it.
0: Yes. Don't forget to unplug your skillet. Hold on. Featuring Smoke.
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12: Fox News, I'm Jane Fergus. President Trump announcing a top ISIS leader was killed in a joint U.S.-Nigeria operation.
13: Abu Bilal al-Manuki was a key figure in ISIS who provided strategic guidance and financial operations in developing and manufacturing weapons.
12: The strike was carried out in Nigeria and no U.S. service members were harmed. That was Fox's Alex Hogan. The Organization of Iranian American Communities protesting today in Washington, D.C. to free Iran. Demonstrators calling for an end to the regime's executions, recognition of Iranians' people's struggle to overthrow the regime, and a democratic secular Iran. 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

0: Eat, drink, smoke. It is your cigar bourbon foodie extravaganza. I'm Tony Katz. That is America's favorite amateur drinker, Fingers Malloy, and smoking. Oh, I got to light this. The Karen Burger, Connecticut. This 6x52 box press Toro right here. It's a lovely smoke. It's $12. A little trouble keeping it lit, but I think that's I haven't had trouble with the other couple I've had over the past week. So I'm going to just, you know, chop that up to us doing the show. And just talking creates a different pattern, different rhythm to how you smoke the cigar.
1: That could be. But I typically smoke my cigars, unfortunately, a little faster than you. And even I'm having these issues as well. I've had to touch mine up more than a few times. And when that happens, you get you endanger getting the feeling of that kind of that ammonia taste because you're so concerned about keeping it lit that maybe you get it a little too hot because you're getting frustrated and that's
0: but it's not the cigar's not dried out or anything like that. No. My humidor has been very weird since the weather changes. It has been very odd. I've had to keep it off. It's staying at 70% humidity. I don't like 70% humidity. I mean, it's fine if you like that. I'm not telling you not to.
1: It feels a little spongy.
0: Well, this one does. But I have no water in it. I've just shut it. Remember, I have a refrigerated humidor, and if I turn it off and it holds, like it's fine, right? I smoke cigars all the time, and the vast majority are just fine. But I feel like I don't understand something, or there's something actually wrong, and there is a small part of me saying it might be time for something else. I might walk away from it and go in a different direction altogether. That kills me. I spent real money on it.
1: Well, not just that, a lot of time and energy as well on this.
0: Yes.
1: And to see...
0: It's frustrating.
1: I frustrate. I don't blame you because the risk is always, okay, you get rid of this one. It's at least the devil you know. Mm. You find something else and you may run into the same issues.
0: And so it's strange. So I'm treating it like you would treat your home humidor, right? It's got some humidity in it. Seal is there. It's done. And for the most part, that's working. It is working and it's holding. Every now and again, something comes up and I'm like, I don't know what this is supposed to mean. I don't know what to do. This is could I have a better experience? Or, and this is very, very true. This is true of you, regardless of the humidor you have. It's possible you're just out of your freaking mind. Leave well enough alone. Sometimes it's the room that you're in. One of the big things about humidors, and you have experienced this, Fingers, is your humidor getting direct sunlight? Because you have no idea how much that is going to screw with everything. The heat, you don't feel it in the room, but it's like if you have a magnifying glass, the sun, and an ant. The ant feels it. Also, don't do that to ants. It's really messed up. But it will. You had this. It absolutely screws with the humidity in your humidor.
1: Well, even if it isn't direct sunlight, what can happen is, I had my humidor in our old house in the Four Seasons room that had a lot of windows. And also, it wasn't connected to the main HVAC system in the house that had a humidifier. So between all the sunlight coming in and not being attached to the humidified air from the furnace, that room was a lot drier. So in the winter, I struggled to get my humidor to 63%. Now I'm in the new house. I've got it in the den. In the winter, it did drop a little bit, but we're only talking 64, 65%, and now I'm at 68 and very happy.
0: Also, is your humidor on an outside wall? And is that wall properly sealed or insulated, however you want to call it? Those things have a real effect. So these, before you start throwing things out, before I start throwing out what was a very expensive humidor, I mean, I'm going to have to play around with those things. The idea of moving the humidor from where it's at, that does not please. That does not please me at all. I'm not 100% sure that's what it is, but I'm asking myself what's going on. But yes, I have the door closed. I turned the power off. I didn't unplug it. It's still plugged in. I have unplugged it and plugged it back in to see if that would reset anything, and maybe there'd be something working. Maybe I've got some level of compressor issue or something else.
1: Did it improve your Wi-Fi?
0: No. No, it did not. But that pain in my knee went away. gone. So you have work to do before you start throwing things away. This cigar is, though, in your humidor, the Karen Berger Connecticut. It really is nice. It's playing easy. You talk about that sweetness. I do not know if that's a vanilla sweetness. I've seen some people talk about it as a chocolate sweetness. I don't know. There's a little bit of spice that lays on the middle tongue, just enough to let you know that it's there. Pleasant, pleasant, pleasant. Oddly enough, not a big tobacco forward thing, right? It's not like you're getting tobacco riches, but you do have a little bit happening in the cheek, which is something I like quite a bit. Yeah, you can do this, as you were talking about earlier. You can do this all weather. You can do this at night. You can do this in the morning. You can do a Connecticut when you want to do a Connecticut. Now, if it's your first cigar of the day, if it's not your first cigar of the day, well, then it gets a little stranger because it's about where your palate is and you know, do you have to cut through because of something you had for a meal or some other cigar that you had? Are you cutting through? And it might not be have the strength, intensity, et cetera, to be able to cut through those other flavors, and therefore it's kind of you're kind of losing it. What's the point?
1: Yeah, for me, you know, when I first lit this cigar and I was in the first third, I was getting a wood note, and then that has really subsided for me. That spice that you were talking about, that sweetness is there as well. It's very enjoyable. My only issue with it, and it just may be this one cigar, is the maintenance. That's about it.
0: Yeah.
1: But at $12 a stick, it's in my humidor.
0: I will tell you, I have not had an issue with any of the other ones. I think it's just, sometimes we have to account for that in the show we do. But $12, a worthy size, good, good Connecticut, the Karen Berger Connecticut. It's time, fingers Malloy, for news of the week.
1: Tony, Men's Journal has the story for the 10th consecutive year. Subway restaurants store count in the United States has declined. In 2025, another 729 locations shut down. So the question is this just a Subway issue? Is this just a restaurant issue in general? What's your theory?
0: Life is tough after people are used to the $5 footlong.
1: Yeah.
0: Life is tough when gas is $4 plus a gallon. Life is tough when the competition has seriously increased because Chipotle, their answer is, raise the prices, tell poor people to go to Subway. We do what we do. And it has worked in great, great measure. So with that, it's a Subway thing. It's where America sees that value.
1: So this is the 10th consecutive year we've seen the store count decline at Subway. I can't remember how long ago was the whole Jared Fogle thing.
0: That could have been. So that was my second year doing morning radio on WIBC in Indianapolis. And that case came out of Indianapolis. It was the first time ever where I had to turn to my program director, David Wood, mm-hmm. and my executive producer, Matt Hiblin, who are still my program director, my executive producer, and be like, I can't do this story. Sorry, guys. Jared Fogle and the child porn and everything. I'm like, I can't. I'm leaving it to the newsroom. And when there's a decision, when the jury comes back or the judge comes back, I'll talk about it. Can't do it. Like, it was too gross for me. Do you think that still has a lingering effect? It's a good question.
1: Well, I'm wondering
0: I don't think so.
1: I'm wondering if that was the start of the slide. And then as things have gone on, like you said, you make your whole marketing pitch around the $5 footlong for so long, and now you go to a Subway and is it $9 now? Just for a cold cut, you don't call it a cold cut combo anymore. I think they call it a cold cut trio. It's pricey, and it's pricey. People are making a decision saying, do I really want to spend $10 on this sub?
0: There are
1: really?
0: Value decisions being made all the time, and good. Make a decision that's best for you. You don't feel about Subway the way you do about, let's say, a Firehouse sub.
1: No, but I haven't been to Firehouse in a long time either.

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0: this is a public service announcement for all the people who go to concerts. Stop throwing things at the people on stage. They don't want it. You're a moron. And I only hope that instead of throwing you out, they throw you off the stage repeatedly until simply you stop moving.
1: You're not the boss of me.
0: Well, hopefully the bouncers are. D-Drink Smoke, I'm Tony Katz, and that is America's favorite amateur drinker, Fingers Malloy. This is a story about Eric Clapton.
1: Oh.
0: This is the headline. Eric Clapton hit in the chest by fan-thrown object cuts concert short. Yeah. First of all, Eric Clapton is 81.
1: Lucky they didn't kill him.
0: Proving that, indeed, he is God.
1: Yeah.
0: Someone threw a vinyl record at him.
1: Wow.
0: What? They brought it with them. There was a plan. You know what we're going to do? You know what we're going to do? You know, and then he's going to sign it. He's going to toss it back to me. And then we're going to be best friends.
1: And oddly enough, the record, it was the Osmonds.
0: You win. And so he's like, okay, we're done here. We're done. I'm going to go now. Bye, everybody. Didn't do the encore. Just left. Right. How dare you ruin a concert for everybody else? You're throwing water bottles at people, and it happens at rock concerts, happens in country, happens in rap. Stop! You morons!
1: You've never thrown anything on stage before?
0: What are you even talking about?
1: It's never happened? You've never
0: At happened. A Grateful Dead show, did I ever throw anything on stage? Yeah, my bare soul.
1: I threw one thing on stage one time.
0: What did you throw?
1: My hotel room key at Liza Minnelli. Liza Minnelli. Didn't see that coming, did you? Neither did she.
0: Hit her right in the eye.
1: Hasn't been on stage since.
0: Couldn't find my room. Because of the one eye. You're just... People are schmucks.
1: Yes, people are schmucks. And
0: so self-absorbed.
1: Do you remember... I think it was Woodstock. It was either Woodstock or
0: there.
1: Lollapalooza in 1990. It was Woodstock in 94.
0: Oh, not real Woodstock.
1: No.
0: Bullcrap.
1: Corporate Woodstock.
0: Yeah. Consumerism Woodstock.
1: Yeah. Where they had a bunch of
0: rain. I believe they call that Burning Man now.
1: Yes. Anyways,
0: continue.
1: They had like a huge rainstorm and people were throwing sod up onto the stage. Well, what do you think you're doing? You're supposed to be enjoying the show. And all of a sudden, you're hitting Fred Durst in the face with a clump of sod.
0: Oh, if you're hitting Fred Durst in the face. Isn't he dead now?
1: No. Limp Bizkit is big.
0: I'm sorry. I really thought he had passed.
1: No. No, absolutely not. Gosh. And in fact, they have regained some sort of the popularity that they lost. Because Fred Durst, at one point, was even worse than Axl Rose as far as concert behavior. Limp Bizkit would cancel concerts for no, I don't feel like it tonight, and just cancel the show back in the day. From what I remember, I may be wrong. I'm not wrong. But I may be wrong. I don't want to get sued. But I believe that's, we're talking back in, 25 years ago.
0: Right.
1: And Axl Rose has been notorious for his concert behavior. I went and saw Guns N' Roses, I believe, in 2009, 2010, this is not with Slash. They were at what was then called Conseco Fieldhouse in Indianapolis. Now it's called...

0: Gainbridge. And I think they took the stage after midnight. The show started at 7:30. It's that kind of craziness. And everybody knows they're going to do it. I think I got home at 3:30 in the morning by the time the show was over. Limp Bizkit was like that for a while, but I just don't understand, going back to what you said earlier. What do you do? Throwing a record, do you think he's going to say, oh, glad you threw this at me, I'll sign it, and I'll give it right back to the person who graciously threw this album at me. He's 81 years old, for crying out loud. What's wrong with people?
1: It is a selfishness. It's about me. I'm going to do this. Who cares about all these other people?
0: Now, I only hesitate saying this because I don't know if people in Spain are as bad as Americans when it comes to this. What do you bet that as this person, if it were in the United States, I would put a $20 bill on this. But in Spain, as they threw the record, they were recording themselves on the phone, throwing the record at Eric Clapton. What do you bet?
1: Why Spain? Why Spain?
0: The concert was in Spain.
1: But this isn't just a Spain thing.
0: No, but I'm just talking about in general, at this Clapton show, do you think that the person who threw the record also filmed it? Because I could guarantee, if we're in the United States, there's a good possibility they wanted their little viral moment.
1: Oh,
0: and they filmed, they're getting their video of themselves throwing a record at Clapton.
1: Yeah, they're not there for the show, they're there for the clicks.
0: Yeah. This will really look great on TikTok.
1: Social media really is the devil.
0: Yes, it is.
1: Really is awful. Terrible, awful, horrible.
0: You don't go to concerts so much anymore, do you?
1: No. So, what's the last concert? I went to...
0: Liza Minnelli? Were you there?
1: I went to Men at Work, Christopher Cross, Toto.
0: Okay.
1: It was actually a great show. I recently, because we've had opportunity, I saw U2.
0: Nice.
1: At Lucas Oil Stadium. I saw Garth Brooks. That was a good show. Elton John at Gainbridge.
0: Okay.
1: Elton John was fantastic. But I'm going to more, I think, I'm still allowed to sit in my seat and watch the show.
0: Yes.
1: Right?
0: So, last concert I went to see, as you know, my wife, Agnes, is a huge...
1: Agnes Sr.
0: Yes. Is a big Rod Stewart fan.
1: Two daughters, Agnes Jr. and Agnes the Third.
0: Yes. And she's a big Rod Stewart fan. Which I didn't know until the day of. I found out. I was like, why didn't you ever tell me this, Agnes? And she said, because you would make fun of me. And
1: She's right. And
0: I was like, I would never make fun of anyone, especially my dear wife, Agnes. But at that particular day, it was 98 degrees outside, and I got on one of these ticket broker sites, and I'm not going to mention the name because I'm not going to make it sound like a commercial.
1: Right.
0: I got the tickets out the door for $6 a piece because it was 98 degrees outside. And once we got to the concert, I could see why. We were the two youngest people there by about, 70 years. I could not believe. I thought, seriously, it was a Canastic convention. Just
1: the next concert I'm going to.
0: Oh,
1: the wife does not know.
0: Oh,
1: so I'm telling you guys, don't tell my wife. Weird Al.
0: That's cool.
1: I got box seats for Weird Al.
0: Is this his farewell tour? Did I hear something about it?
1: Honestly, can Weird Al ever go away? It's just going to be stupid fun. It's like, great. That's a great way to spend a day.
0: Yeah,
1: Weird Al's good.
0: Absolutely. You know he's going to put on a good show, and you're most likely going to know the songs.
1: Right. Or you knew the songs that they were based off of.
0: So who's opening up for Weird Al?
1: I don't know if anybody opens up.
0: Just gets up for 3 hours and just goes nuts.
1: Why makes you think it's 3 hours? You think I want to sit there for 3 hours? 75 to 90 minutes tops. Let me go home.
0: So when do you leave? Do you leave? Are you one of these? I noticed this about Central Indiana people. I've never seen this anywhere else when it comes to concerts. The amount of people who bail like 5 minutes before the encore to beat the traffic is something I've never seen anywhere else.
1: I think it's because you go to concerts with older people.
0: You think that's what it is?
1: Absolutely what it is. I don't believe that's true of a younger demographic at all. I don't. I do not bail. I don't need to beat any traffic. It's not what I need to do. I need the show to respect my time, and I don't need 3 hours. I don't need it.
0: So what are you hoping? What's the song you're really hoping to listen to? Eat it?
1: Who? Weird Al?
0: Yeah.
1: Oh, Funny Girl.
0: Funny Girl?
1: So I was thinking of Barbra Streisand, and I was really trying to think of Liza Minnelli, and nothing came to mind.
0: Oddly enough about Barbra Streisand, not funny at all.
1: Opening up Weird Al, though. That's a ticket you should buy. It's Eat, Drink, Smoke.
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6: A joint strike takes out a leader. I'm Jane Fergus, Fox News. As President Trump says the U.S. and Nigeria took out a top ISIS leader, Israel is making a similar claim about one of its enemies. Fox's Roger Stern has more.
7: Israel says it killed the leader of the Hamas military wing in an airstrike. Israel adds that Izzaldin al-Haddad was one of the last remaining Hamas commanders who helped plan the October 7th attack nearly 3 years ago, which killed 1,200 and saw more than 250 people taken hostage. Now Israel killed 6 other people along with al-Haddad, according to his family. The killings come as the ceasefire between Israel and Hamas remains fragile, with both sides arguing over Hamas's disarmament. Roger Stern, Fox News.
6: Meanwhile, new details emerging in the 2025 murder of 2 Israeli embassy staffers. Fox's Madeline Rivera in Washington, D.C. with more.
8: Federal prosecutors say Elias Rodriguez was motivated by political bias and hatred. Rodriguez is now facing multiple charges, including murder, terrorism, and hate crimes. Authorities say he planned extensively for this attack, flying to D.C. from Chicago with his gun. Investigators say surveillance video showed Rodriguez shooting 26-year-old Sarah Milgram and 30-year-old Yaron Leshinsky after they left a young diplomat's reception at the Capitol Jewish Museum. As Milgram tried to crawl away, Rodriguez allegedly approached her and shot more rounds. Court papers state Rodriguez then went inside the museum. He displayed a red keffiyeh and said, "I did it for Palestine, I did it for Gaza," and as police officers removed him from the building, he called out Free Palestine.
6: Rodriguez has pleaded not guilty. The Department of Justice is seeking the death penalty. 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
9: Losing some of her things, but not her life. I'm Jarrett Lewis. Here's what's trending this hour. IMPD is investigating an incident from early Saturday morning where 2 people tried to rob a woman before one of them shot her. The woman was shot at an apartment complex on Indy's north side. She was taken to a hospital in stable condition. Anyone with more information about the attempted robbery and shooting is urged to call IMPD or Crime Stoppers. Indianapolis FOP President Rick Snyder delivering a prayer at the 45th Annual National Peace Officers Memorial Service in Washington, D.C.
10: The families of our fallen have traveled from all corners of this nation. They have come together to honor their officer. They have come together to seek fellowship by faith.
9: The event was part of National Police Week and included Vice President J.D. Vance. The Indiana Fever are off to a 1-2 start to begin the season. They had been unable to defend home court for 2 games so far, but fans have been filling up Gainbridge Fieldhouse. This fan says Caitlin Clark has a lot to do with the younger generation joining the longtime Fever fans at games.
11: It was exclusively women who loved basketball. There were not the families. There were not the men that you see here now. She's definitely changed the demographics for sure.
9: Indiana will play Seattle at home on Sunday. That game begins at 6. And weather remains a factor throughout the weekend. It pushed back qualifying for the Indianapolis 500 on Saturday. Catherine Legg, who's trying to become the first woman to do the 500 and the Coca-Cola 600 on the same day next Sunday, says she's ready for whatever the conditions are.
12: Sunday, it's going to be hot. It's going to be greasy. I just hope that it doesn't rain next weekend.
9: The starting grid for the 110th Indy 500 will be complete Sunday evening. I'm Jarrett Lewis on The Level, on the go, and on WIBC.com. Here's the forecast from the American Standard Cooling Weather Center.
13: Mostly cloudy and mild. Lows will fall into the lower 60s. And for tomorrow, an early shower chance, but skies will become much brighter. Mostly sunny with highs in the low to mid 80s. I'm Fox 59 meteorologist Amber Hardwick for 93 WIBC.
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16: 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I'm Brendan King with your 93 WIBC track update. For the first time since 2008, day one of qualifications at the Indianapolis Motor Speedway has been completely washed away. Quals day one has been canceled, and it will be a full field qualifications day coming up on Sunday. 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Then we will move on to the top 12 qualifying at 4:30. We will cut that list down to 6, and the battle for the pole will appropriately begin at 6 p.m. for the Fast 6. 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

0: The search for the unique whiskey is on. Don't actually have to search far. Just start looking for things that you haven't tried before. I mean, you don't know what's unique until you've tried the thing that you haven't tried yet. I mean, that was philosophical.
1: It's also how Leonard Nimoy used to open every In Search Of.
0: Nicely done. Tea, drink, smoke. I'm Tony Katz. That right there is America's favorite amateur drinker, Fingers Malloy. And this right here is the Mayor Pingree Small Batch Red Label Bourbon. Mayor Pingree.
1: I am very interested to find out exactly where this name comes from.
0: Mayor Pingree. I have absolutely no idea.
1: Oh.
0: Where Mayor Pingree comes from. Do you know where Mayor Pingree comes from?
1: Originally, he's Dutch-Irish. His father's from Wales.
0: That was quick.
1: Thank you.
0: That was quick. I don't know. I saw this in the local liquor store is where I saw this right here. Now, this comes from Valentine Distilling. Is it Valentine Distilling or Valentine Distilling? No, Distilling. ValentineDistilling.com is where this comes from. And this comes out of Ferndale, Michigan.
1: Oh!
0: Ferndale, Michigan, ladies and gentlemen. Triple pot distilled bourbon married with the finest Lawrenceburg, Indiana traditional column distilled bourbon casks. Now, Pingree was the mayor of Detroit from 1890 to 1897, considered one of the greatest mayors in U.S. history. He fought monopolies and corruption. And as you can see, Detroit kept to that for a whole 3 hours.
1: How dare you, sir? How dare you?
0: Joke's good, and everyone in Detroit is fine. For those of you listening on Superstation 910 AM, hey, you are loved. You are absolutely loved. It's a very cool bottle, and it's got the Valentine Distilling embossed in it, and the label is great. It's a little bit old-timey and raised lettering. It's very, very well done, and the color of this thing, Fingers Malloy, it's pretty. It's working its way towards the amber right there.
1: Yes, it is. And by the way, thank you for the healthy pour. What are you doing?
0: I'm looking for the coaster. I couldn't find it. It's driving me crazy.
1: Thank you for the healthy pour.
0: No, I'm here for you. What are we amateurs at this? Come on, man.
1: Oh, that's nice on the nose too. For 94 proof, I'm not getting any real alcohol.
0: Well, I didn't even say it was 94 proof. It's 94 proof, so no plus. That is very pretty. Oh, that is rich. That's not oaky though.
1: You don't think so?
0: No.
1: I thought I'm getting a little bit of oak on there.
0: It's buttery. It's bready. It's nice. It's a very full nose, and that is very, very pretty.
1: A little bit of honey.
0: The color is attractive. Yeah. I think there's a honey playing there.
1: Man, I almost got you're not getting that. Almost like a campfire smoke.
0: Like char?
1: Yeah.
0: Oh.
1: No?
0: Which part of no do you want me to repeat? I'm not getting that.
1: Yet?
0: Zero.
1: Okay. It's very nice on the nose, though. Well, you know, we're arguing about it, but what's being lost in this conversation is just how nice it is on the nose.
0: It is very nice, but forget nice. Fingers Malloy. Are you ready for this?
1: Tony, I've been ready for this all day.
0: Fingers Malloy is going to do what is known as the Kentucky Chew, moving the juice around the palate, getting a feel for the flavors. I'm a believer in the two sips methodology. The first sip to set the taste buds. The second sip to really get an idea of the flavors.
1: Ooh.
0: Indeed.
1: Wow. That is interesting. So the vanilla's there. There's an oak as well. There's a nice bit of, a little bit of a rye mixed with pepper that is very nice. It is a little bit of a sting. There is a little bit of sting on the tongue. I'm getting nothing as far as a warmth in the chest or a fire down below. That is lovely.
0: Oh, my. Lovely, he says. Well, that means I have to go in. I have to go in and check this out. It really is a nice bottle. It's a beautiful presentation. And I will tell you, I've never heard anybody talk about it before. I've never seen it before. I've never heard it before. You're a fan.
1: People should be talking about it.
0: All right, I'm going in. I'm going in right here. Here we go.
1: He's going in, ladies and gentlemen, and he's on his first sip doing what we like to call the Saginaw Swish, which is due north of Ferndale. He's going in for his second sip, ladies and gentlemen, and he's doing what we like to call the Memphis Munch, which is southwest.
0: With a Ferndale follow-up.
1: Oh, there. Oh, very nice.
0: Yeah. That is rich. That is... What is that flavor?
1: Is it marzipan?
0: It is not.
1: Oh.
0: That is very, very, very full. Now, I was going through and learning about this and, you know, where is the mash bill on this? And the thought is, because you've got these two things coming together, the rye might be up to 37%. Yeah, so remember, it's bourbon, so it's 51% corn. But the spice is not overwhelming at all.
1: You get a pepper finish on it, though? You're getting the rye, though, right? Are you not even getting the rye?
0: I don't have a good answer yet.
1: Is it Zagnut?
0: Yes. It's Zagnut. Zagnut? Zagnut. It's creamy.
1: Mm-hmm.
0: You know, it's a little, as I said, a little bit of luscious there, and that's nice. I would say that there definitely is an oak playing. There's also citrus. And I would say that finish, and this is going to sound dumb. See, for a second there, I thought that finish was minty.
1: Hmm.
0: But this plays sweeter. There's a little bit of syrup. There's a little bit of... there's still some oak in that. It's a very, very pleasant bottle, Fingers Malloy. That is a very, very pleasant bottle. I wonder if it's not smooth enough. I wonder if it needs, if this could have used more time, or this is, while lush, still has some little bit of harsh edge, and I'm not even saying that it's a bad thing to have the harsh edge. This is the Mayor Pingree. This is the red label. This is the Mayor Pingree bourbon coming in at 94 proof and plays less than 94 proof.
1: Yes.
0: Right? So is this 4 years? Is this 5 years? A solid question. I don't know where I'm at. I have no idea.
1: I think we can agree the last month. There are a lot of interesting things coming out of Detroit.
0: Well, if that's the way you want to play this.
1: Yes, absolutely. That's
0: outside of just you?
1: Saginaw.
0: I didn't even tell the joke. Keep it here at Eat, Drink, Smoke.
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0: Daniels says no to $15 billion. And honestly, I think $15 billion is way too low.
1: That's the best I could do.
0: You could have gone a little higher. That's true. Sell that autograph you have of Liza Minnelli. Be at least 15.5.
2: And the story behind it.
0: It's Eat, Drink, Smoke. I'm Tony Katz. And that right there is Mr. Minnelli. His name, his given name is Fingers Malloy. Jack Daniels rejected the offer from Sazerac. $15 billion. Sazerac is trying to get in here to beat out Pernod Ricard. I think I pronounce it Pernod Ricard, who has been trying to make a deal. That deal seems to have fallen apart. Sazerac comes in to buy Jack Daniels, buy Brown-Forman, for $15 billion, and they say no thanks. Honestly, if Jack Daniels, I mean, Brown-Forman has a lot of brands. Don't get me wrong. I don't have the full. I'm looking for the full list of everything Brown-Forman has to offer.
2: I had no idea. Just to, look, I knew Sazerac was big,
0: right?
2: But according to Reuters, they own more than 500 brands, including Buffalo Trace whiskey and Fireball. Fireball.
0: Brown-Forman, Jack Daniels, Woodford Reserve.
2: Wow.
0: And that's just the feature stuff. When it comes to whiskey, Jack Daniels, Woodford Reserve, Old Forester, a couple of scotches in there, tequilas, Herradura, and El Jimador. And when it comes to rum, Diplomatico, just a small brand, Ford's Gin and Gin Mare, and then they, a little liqueur called Chambord.
2: Mm.
0: Good Lord.
2: Never had it.
0: You never had Chambord?
2: No.
0: Frangelico Chambord and cream, peanut butter and jelly. Delish. Delish.
2: Something unrelated.
0: Not necessarily manly, but delish. What's unrelated? What are you typing? What are you looking for?
2: I want to make sure I have this right.
0: What are you doing?
2: I have been seeing this all over my social media lately, and you know how it goes. You click on one video, and you start getting fed this stuff.
0: Right.
2: Have you ever heard of Malort?
0: Yes.
2: Have you ever had Malort?
0: No.
2: Do you feel like we should try it?
0: No. I really don't. Why is Malort coming up in your feed?
2: Because it's one of those things. It's the reverse of the St. Elmo's Steakhouse Shrimp Cocktail Challenge, because St. Elmo's Steakhouse here in Indianapolis, world famous St. Elmo's, has the shrimp cocktail, world famous shrimp cocktail,
0: right,
2: which is delicious. Malort is on the other side of the spectrum, where, you know, for St. Elmo's Steakhouse and the shrimp cocktail, it's very, very good, but people dare people to try it for the first time.
0: If you haven't had the St. Elmo's cocktail sauce, it's brutality. The horseradish they use, your sinuses will not be safe. And people often say, oh, yeah, try it. And some people don't know. That is a really nasty thing to do to another human being.
2: But it's delicious.
0: Not give them fair warning.
2: If you like horseradish, it's delicious.
0: So you like the...
2: Oh, yeah.
0: Oh, really?
2: Yes.
0: I didn't know that.
2: I would eat a whole shrimp cocktail from St. Elmo's right now if you were here in front of me. Now, I wouldn't do what some people do and make sure to pile that cocktail sauce 3 inches high. But, oh, yeah. Love it. Nice little kick. You don't like it? You don't like the horseradish?
0: I've done it. I'm glad I've done it, and I'm done now.
2: Okay.
0: I'm good.
2: So Malort is a Chicago-based wormwood-flavored liqueur known for its intensely bitter and unique taste.
0: Yeah.
2: You don't think we should try this? Apparently people do this on a dare, too. Like, oh, you never had Malort? You got to try the Malort. And then the person tries the Malort, and they put it down. And they say, I'm never doing this again, and you're no longer my friend.
0: Right. That's what you're supposed to do.
2: So we should try it, right?
0: I don't think that, look, if you think we should try it for the show, for the lulls, as the kids would say, I'll do it. I'll try it for the lulls. I'm happy to.
2: It's only 35% alcohol. It's only 70 proof.
0: It's not about the alcohol.
2: I know.
0: It's about whether or not it's actually Ipecac. Whether you're going to puke or not. That's the question. And I don't want that in my life. I don't want to have to go through that in my life.
2: Well, for Eat Drink Smoke Nation, for those who are listening, let us know if we should try Malort just for the clicks.
0: We should not. What is the sensation? What is this thing where people like, I need to try the most obscure thing. I need to try the most insane thing. I need to, what is, the wings have to be the hottest wing. I have to eat the Scotch Bonnet Pepper or the Ghost Reaper or whatever. What is that desire?
2: People like to experience things, and I get it. I've done it once with a lot of this stuff, and when it comes to the spicy wings, I've never fully understood it. I had a couple of friends that would go to a wing place and get their 911 triple fire alarm wings, and I would see them eat these wings, and the sweat would start pouring out of their forehead, and they would literally have snot coming out of their noses. And I think to myself, this is the enjoyable dining experience you were looking for when you got these wings?
0: This is the point. Why? They
2: acted like they enjoyed it.
0: And they lied. So is this manhood on display?
2: Probably. Right?
0: Is it the same reason that people jump off of buildings, they do base jumping, or any of that stuff?
2: Probably.
0: This is where you get your thrill?
2: Some people do. I don't understand it. I sat there and I enjoyed my medium hot buffalo wings. I like a little kick with blue cheese, of course, which is the only way to go. Yeah.
0: Blue cheese, not ranch.
2: No. I mean, you give me ranch. If it's ranch or nothing, I'll do ranch, but it's blue cheese.
0: It's always blue cheese?
2: If it's buffalo style,
0: is that the way the Lord intended it?
2: I believe so. Your thoughts on that?
0: But some people are really anti-blue cheese.
2: And some people are very anti-ranch.
0: Yeah, that is true. I don't understand either one of those things, personally.
2: Yeah, I don't mind ranch. Like, if it's ranch or nothing, I'm not going to say, oh, my goodness, it's not like a hot dog and you're piling a bunch of ketchup on it.
0: Oh, absolutely. That's the way it's done. That's the way nature intended it to be. Wow. That's the way it's supposed to be. Ketchup is fine. Again, ranch is fine, blue cheese is fine. But something that is really like, hey, this is awful. Try this. It's tradition around here. Maybe your tradition sucks.
2: I wonder how much Malort is. I mean, it makes it even worse if it's like, oh, this is terrible, and it's $95 a bottle.
0: Yeah, that's just it. That's part of the fun, I believe. You wasted a lot of money, and now you've got a story to tell and a mortgage you can't pay.
2: At least for us, it would be a tax write-off.
0: True. See, drink, smoke.
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15: Fox News, I'm John Saucier. President Trump's back from China, says that country has agreed to buy hundreds of planes from Boeing and more U.S. soybeans. Senator Jerry Moran on Fox News Live with some thoughts on the meeting and what he hopes China will do.
16: I think what we're looking for is to China to say exactly what they've agreed to. And then, of course, we need to make certain that they live up to that agreement.
15: President Xi is set to visit the U.S. in September. The Organization of Iranian American Communities with a protest in D.C. today calling for a more secular Iran and an end to political execution. An exiled dissident group, People's Mojahedin Organization, was involved in the protest. Member Kimia Arya condemning the regime.
17: A government that executes young activists for speaking out, organizing students, or resisting oppression is a government that is terrified of its own people.
15: Organizers are calling for an end to political executions. 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

0: Eat, drink, smoke, it is your cigar, bourbon, foodie, extravaganza. I'm Tony Katz. That is America's favorite amateur drinker, Fingers Malloy. Let's start with the cigar. This is the Karen Berger Connecticut, the 6x52 soft box press, Ecuadorian wrapper, Nicaraguan, the binder and filler. It's a nice, nice stick. And by the way, did you get your notebooks out? What did you eat today? What did you drink today? We started talking about it. We never finished. You want to take the cigar and you want to break it up into thirds, right? The first third, the second third, the final third. Do that in your head. Then write down the flavors you got out of the cigar. That you want to do this with every cigar. And then when you try that cigar a month from now, 6 months from now, you do that again. And then you match up your notes. Like, what did you get out of it? It doesn't matter how weird it sounds to when you write it down. If that's the flavor, that's the flavor. You get an idea of what wrappers, binders, fillers you like, what combinations you like, what flavors you can connect with, and then you try and find things that match those flavors. Although you should try everything, it's a good exercise. It's a fun exercise.
1: And really and truly, the things that you eat on a particular day can influence your palate.
0: Yes. Do we want to play?
1: You'll be disgusted.
0: It's time to play America's favorite game. We'll get to the bourbon in a second. What did Fingers Malloy eat today? Here's how we play our game. Fingers Malloy, it's insane what he puts into his body. Fingers Malloy is going to tell us what he ate today, whether it came from a vending machine or a fast food extravaganza or a gas station. And then we are going to ask the age-old question, Fingers Malloy, how are you still alive? Fingers Malloy, what did you eat today?
1: So on Monday, I had a colonoscopy. And after I did the prep and did the colonoscopy, I said to myself, you're going to start changing some habits.
0: Is that what you're going to do?
1: Yeah, and it lasted a day. So today, Tony, I started off very simple, a blueberry bagel with butter. I thought that's a good way to start the morning.
0: Is that a good way to start the morning?
1: Yeah, it was a good way to start the hour.
0: Okay.
1: Then I stopped on the way to one of my 52 gigs at a gas station.
0: Is that right?
1: Yes, and they had the pre-made breakfast sandwiches, so I got a egg, sausage, and cheese croissant.
0: Right. Croissant.
1: Croissant. And I chased it with one of those Long John donuts that is chocolate covered and it's cream filled. I'm not done.
0: Hold on. I'm just taking it. I'm just feeling the diabetes take hold of me.
1: Mm.
0: Okay. Go ahead.
1: So then, and I had a nice 32-ounce coffee with that. A couple hours later, I started to get a little hunger pang. And I went by the old vending machine there. And what's really nice and convenient about this bank of vending machines is they have nice cold pop.
0: Oh, they got a cold pop.
1: Yes, too, right? And I got a...
0: Yeah, Americans call that soda.
1: Yes, and I got a Diet Coke because who needs empty calories?
0: Not me.
1: And then right next to it is a vending machine with all the snacks you could shake a fist at. And I got a honey bun, Tony. Which I looked after I was done consuming it, 450 calories for one serving.
0: Yeah.
1: So then I had that. And then I was on my way on the road over to Eat, Drink, Smoke Studios.
0: Right.
1: I was like, man, I'm hungry. And I'm passing by one of Tony's favorite restaurants, Hardee's.
0: Ah, guilty pleasure. Guilty pleasure, love the Hardee's.
1: Almost got you some chicken tenders.
0: I would have taken some chicken tenders.
1: Came this close. But I was still 30 minutes from Eat, Drink, Smoke Studios, and I thought to myself, I'm not going to bring Tony cold chicken tenders.
0: Could have put them in an air fryer.
1: Oh, that is, you know what?
0: Or as normal people call it, the oven.
1: So at Hardee's, I got one of their double star burgers. I had them hold the tomato, had a large fry, and again, the Diet Coke, because who needs the empty calories? And if you're going to be responsible and get the Diet Coke.
0: Right.
1: You need something at the end there to bring it all together. Yeah. And so they have apple turnovers at Hardee's. Apple turnovers at Hardee's are very similar to the old school McDonald's apple pies that they used to put in the deep fryer. And I believe they stopped serving them because the apple filling is hot lava. Well, Hardee's apparently continues that tradition because I bit into the apple turnover at Hardee's and immediately burned my face off.
0: But you're okay now.
1: I'm okay, but for a split second, I thought I was going to have to pull over to the side of the road and look for an aloe vera plant.
2: That bad?
1: It was that bad. So that's what I had, and I feel very good about myself.
2: By the way, Hardy's apple turnover is 270 calories.
1: Mm. And only 99 cents. But apparently, at that location, at the time, you could get two for $1.50.
2: You had a donut,
1: mm-hmm.
2: a honey bun,
1: mm-hmm.
2: and an apple turnover.
1: Yes.
2: I'm not going to lie. I'm officially worried.
1: Can you believe I'm overweight?
2: Six years of this show later, I'm starting to think I should be concerned.
1: Well, you should be happy that I broadened my horizons and got a croissant.
2: Fingers, Malloy, we now ask the question of questions. How are you still alive?
1: I had a colonoscopy on Monday. I'm feeling fantastic.
2: Good Lord. We're drinking! What is this? The Mayor Pingree. Can't remember the name for a second. The Mayor Pingree bourbon out of Michigan right there. It's nice. I can't put my finger on it. I can't put my...
1: He's going back in.
2: It's a really good nose. It is smooth. It is rich, which I like. Maybe now it's a little more oak. Maybe now there's an oak in there.
1: There you go.
2: And there's a slight bitter on the finish. It's not bad. It's not a bad thing.
1: You think it hits you a little young?
2: That's what I want to attribute it to. Doesn't mean that I'm right. So this is a mix of things they distill up there in Michigan and a mix of things they get from Lawrenceburg, which is known as MGP, which makes a tremendous amount of bourbon. And very often people will see MGP and be like, oh, that's not good. That's a lie. MGP does brilliant work for a lot of people. They're incredibly good at what they do. So don't just dismiss it out of hand. I'm curious as to what this is on a cube, and that's what we're doing right now. So I'm moving mine.
1: Oh.
2: A little ASMR for you, for people. Moving that to a cube. Fingers added a little bit of water. It is. So water will bring down proof. Now, this is only 94 proof. Water will also open it up. Some flavors more pronounced. Some flavors more muted. Fingers add just a little bit of water to his. So I'm also changing temperature with the cube. Just one cube. Solo cube, not a sphere, not anything else. Let's see.
1: He's going back in, ladies and gentlemen, and he's doing the Kentucky Chew.
2: Oh, that's pretty. Oh, a little spice pickup. Let me tell you, zero burn.
1: Yeah.
2: I forgot to mention. Right now, heat on the back tongue. But no heat center chest, right? Oh, there it is.
1: Ah.
2: Now with the cube, a little heat center chest.
1: No kidding.
2: Didn't exist before.
1: Okay, so I pulled out
2: the... Okay, now we're on to something. It brought it together. Perfect. That is a glorious balance. Perfect together. Again, there's a little bit of a bitter thing on the end, which I think might throw some people. That's working for me.
1: Oh, fair enough. I got my eye droplet out.
2: You did not get your eye droplet out. If only because it's an eyedropper.
1: I call it an eye droplet.
2: Good Lord. All right, Fingers Malloy is now giving that a go with a little bit of water in there. Where are you? Little heat.
1: Yeah. Heat. A nice bit of sting that I didn't feel before.
2: Nope.
1: Wow.
2: Did not exist before. Did not exist until the water in the cube.
1: That vanilla is still there. The oak. There's a pepper finish. Rye spice. And there's something else playing there. Like a hint of orchard.
2: Yeah, you could go that route. I could see that. There could be a fruit thing going on.
1: I like it. I dig it.
2: This is the Mayor Pingree bourbon right here. The Mayor Pingree, a straight bourbon whiskey. Fingers Malloy, is this in your liquor cabinet for $49.99?
1: Yes. Yep.
2: Yeah, it might be. It might, on the cube? Yeah, I will tell you, the heat's still there. In the throat.
1: Really?
2: Interesting. Yeah. Yeah, I can see this in the liquor cabinet. The Mayor Pingree. That's cool. Keep it here. It's Eat, Drink, Smoke.
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20: 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In a classroom somewhere in the United States.

0: Cars are getting broken into. That's nothing new. But there are certain cars that thieves love. And this has been a story for a while, including that there are cities that wanted to sue auto manufacturers for making it too easy to break into.
1: Really?
0: Yeah. That is true of our beloved Indianapolis and other cities. The car manufacturer is at fault. Not culture. Not the individual. Oh, individual responsibility. Blame the car manufacturer for just making it too irresistible with that fine Corinthian leather interior.
1: That's where the money's at.
0: See, drink, smoke. I'm Tony Katz, and that is America's favorite amateur drinker. Fingers will find everything we do at eatdrinksmokeshow.com. Yeah, let's go after the manufacturer because they've got deep pockets. Gross stuff. Gross, ugly stuff. But this is the list, and you found this over at AOL, which, in case you were wondering, that's still a thing. AOL is still, America Online is still a thing.
1: And apparently BuzzFeed is still a thing.
0: Freaking Byron Allen. Byron Allen, who started on the show Real People, started as a comic, came up with guys like Letterman. Wasn't it Byron Allen and David Letterman who used to write for Jimmy Walker?
1: I think
0: that's accurate. This dude is amazing. He just has the knack. He figured out how to do the production, how to build the business, can see around the corner. He has turned himself into a mega millionaire in content creation. He has shows on CBS, Funny You Should Ask, and another one with the
1: Comics Unleashed.
0: Comics Unleashed, which, you know, it's schmaltzy, but it's enjoyable. And then he bought the Weather Channel. And now, for $120 million, he bought BuzzFeed. And the question is, BuzzFeed is still a thing?
1: I sent the story to you the other night, and I don't know if you were aware of it or not.
0: I was aware of it. But
1: you had the same reaction I had, which was, BuzzFeed's worth $120 million?
0: Yeah. Impossible. The name alone? There's no content there worth a thing. But I'll tell you what, I will bet you dollars he'll make a profit on it.
1: If there's one person who can, it's Byron Allen.
0: He is an incredible, incredible story of America, an incredible story of there's an opportunity, there's a value. I don't think he would ever say his stand-up career the way he thought or what he wanted or you know, writing career. But what he has done, the guy is an absolute role model. Look at that. You think Tyler Perry did something? Byron Allen. Unreal.
1: I don't know if I could name one Byron Allen comedy album or comedy special.
0: Couldn't.
1: And this, I'm also going to prove once again how Byron Allen is a much better businessman than Fingers Malloy. If I bought BuzzFeed and I were him, I would forward all of the web traffic right to the Weather Channel. $120 million right to the Weather Channel.
0: For a redirect. Oh, that's great. Yeah, incredible. Anyway, your car. These are the cars that people are stealing. Dodge Charger and Challenger. My kid's car took over my 2009 Hummer H3. And for anybody who knows cars, the fuse junction box went. It's corroded. Now, that means water's getting in. There's a bigger problem, I'm sure. You cannot find a fuse junction box for a 2009 Hummer H3.
1: Wow.
0: You can find them used. You can find them scattered across the country. You're going to spend $400-some-odd for a 2009 17-year-old car, but the engine's still great and everything's still great. The interior's still great. The ride is great, but we don't know if that's the issue.
1: I can't believe there's no aftermarket thing you could buy.
0: There are 06 and 07 fuse boxes. But they're not for the 09. And when it comes to electrical, it's the only thing on a car where I'm like, once there's a problem, there's always a problem. Now, other people might disagree. I don't claim an expertise. But once there's a problem, there's a problem. And so I'm like, I need to find something else. I need to find something else for the kid. And I actually saw the other day, it's already sold, the Dodge Challenger GT.

0: which is the all-wheel drive version. I'm like, okay, that's cool. It was in green. That's super groovy. But I didn't know they get stolen. They're popular street racing groups, easy electronic vulnerabilities in the older trims, and those thefts are spiking, including the Hellcat model. The Hellcat. That is fast.
1: Yeah, they put the Hemi in that, don't they?
0: They do more than put the Hemi in that.
1: They do?
0: Yeah.
1: I don't know much about the Dodge products. Okay.
0: How about the Kia and the Hyundai, which are still... The Kia has been the thing that people steal, the Soul and the Optima and all those kinds of things. People steal Kias like it's their job.
1: I thought that they had fixed that by now because there were some real issues a few years ago. And I have not seen as far as how that – it must have a huge impact on if you're trying to insure one of those. But I thought that was fixed. Apparently not so much.
0: The Chevy Silverado gets stolen a lot. Near the top of theft reports because of nationwide demand for engines, wheels, tailgates, catalytic converters, and replacement components. So you've got a lot of construction guys who use these trucks, and then, boop.
1: And they also have a high resale value. And
0: you like the Chevy Silverado.
1: Yeah, I do.
0: You would get an older one?
1: Yeah, I would get an older one.
0: Is that true on all trucks and all
1: cars?
0: It's
1: true on all cars.
0: The older stuff?
1: It feels like
0: and what
1: almost
0: is
1: everything.
0: What is older to you?
1: I would get something before 2011.
0: Really?
1: Yeah. Here's the thing, and this seems to be a problem with almost all auto manufacturers. You know, they're trying to squeeze every single mile per gallon out that they possibly can.
0: Yeah, we got
1: to
0: stop that.
1: So they're monkeying with transmissions in ways that they shouldn't, and they're becoming less reliable. Engines are becoming less reliable. That auto shutoff thing drives me absolutely
0: crazy.
1: Well,
0: they put an end to that. The EPA has put an end to that.
1: Yeah, which is nice. And, of course, if you remember to do it, a lot of them have the kill switch. When you get into the car, you can, you know, disarm that, turn it off. That puts a lot of strain on engines. To me, if you have the money to be able to do it, buy an older truck and just make sure that it has a good track record of it being serviced, and you know, just be prepared that things may go
0: wrong.
1: So
0: you'd be okay with the 2011 Chevy Avalanche?
1: You know what's really funny about the Avalanche is I was not a fan of those when they were making them, but now. Maybe it's just me being older and a little nostalgic. I actually, if I could get my hands on one, I would probably buy one.
0: Me too.
1: Yeah.
0: Me too. And I am a believer in the, I mean, I don't have an issue with news. I'm a believer in the used. 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
1: What kind of wood do you have on it?
0: It's the pellet.
1: Yeah.
0: I think it's a hickory.
1: Oh.
0: I think it is a hickory in there. It was on sale. I got the hickory pellets. The Karen Berger, Connecticut. Yeah. This is a smoke. And the Mayor Pingree has that on the cube. That's an okay bourbon for $50 a bottle. 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It's Eat, Drink, Smoke.
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12: A one-way ticket to hell. I'm John Saucier, Fox News. Several ISIS leaders killed in Nigeria during a joint operation between U.S. forces and Nigerian forces. President Trump sharing news of the strike on social media. Fox's Alex Hogan at the White House with more.
13: The U.S. military says this was a joint operation between U.S. forces and armed forces in Nigeria to kill multiple leaders in ISIS in Nigeria early this morning, local time, in the U.S. military's Africa Command releasing footage of the strike that was carried out, saying that Abu Bilal al-Manuki was a key figure in ISIS who provided strategic guidance and financial operations in developing and manufacturing weapons. No U.S. service members were harmed, and officials tell Fox that all service members made it back safely. President Trump made the announcement on Truth Social, writing, Abu Bilal al-Manuki, second in command of ISIS globally, thought he could hide in Africa, but little did he know, we had sources who kept us informed on what he was doing.
12: The Nigerian president thanking President Trump and claimed the strike was an example of the cooperation between the two countries. The Organization of Iranian American Communities with a protest today in Washington, D.C., calling for a more secular Iran and an end to political executions. An exiled dissident group, People's Mojahedin Organization of Iran, they were involved in the protest. We heard from member Kimia Arya, who spoke at the rally, discussing the important role that women have played in fighting for change.
14: They've challenged misogyny, they've challenged dictatorship, and they have demonstrated the pivotal role women play, standing at the front lines in the struggle for freedom.
12: Organizers calling for recognition of the Iranian people's struggle to overthrow the regime in a more secular republic. President Trump's back from China when he agreed with that nation to buy hundreds of planes from Boeing, China will, and more U.S. soybeans. Senator Jerry Moran on Fox News Live with some thoughts on the meeting and what he hopes China will do.
15: I think what we're looking for is to China to say exactly what they've agreed to. And then, of course, we need to make certain that they live up to that agreement.
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16: Overnight crime in the city. I'm Jarrett Lewis. Here's what's trending this hour. A woman is recovering after being shot while two people tried to steal from her. The incident happened early Saturday morning on Indy's North Side. IMPD says the woman was taken to a hospital in stable condition. Anyone with more information about the attempted robbery is asked to call IMPD or Crime Stoppers. Leading the prayer at this year's National Peace Officers Memorial Service in Washington, D.C. was President of the Indianapolis Fraternal Order of Police, Rick Snyder.
17: Father God, we thank you for your word, for your promises, and for your peace.
16: Vice President J.D. Vance was in attendance. The law enforcement ceremony was Friday in the nation's capital. It was the 45th annual National Peace Officers Memorial Service, honoring officers who made the ultimate sacrifice in the line of duty. Fever fans are excited about the season, even after two losses to open things up. This fan says team apparel has been flying off the shelves.
18: Everybody loves Caitlin. Everybody loves Cunningham. I tried to look for one of her jerseys earlier. There were none.
16: The Fever failed to the Mystics on Friday, but get right back at it at home on Sunday against the Storm. And qualifying for the 110th Indianapolis 500 getting delayed Saturday at the Indianapolis Motor Speedway because of rain. Saturday's session was set to start at 11. Catherine Legg, who's attempting the double this year, says if it's going to rain any weekend this month, let it be this one.
19: I just hope that it doesn't rain next weekend.
16: Day two of qualifying action will pick up again on Sunday. The entire field of 33 drivers will know their starting spot then. I'm Jarrett Lewis on the level, on the go, and on WIBC.com. Now the forecast from the American Standard Cooling Weather Center.
20: Mostly cloudy and mild. Lows will fall into the lower 60s. And for tomorrow, an early shower chance, but skies will become much brighter. Mostly sunny with highs in the low to mid 80s. I'm Fox 59 meteorologist Amber Hardwick for 93 WIBC.
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25: Good afternoon from the Indianapolis Motor Speedway. I'm Brendan King with your 93 WIBC track update. And as we told you last hour, day one of qualifications here at 16th and Georgetown have been completely washed away due to rain. No track action on Saturday at the Indianapolis Motor Speedway for the first time since 2008. And here's how tomorrow's schedule will work in terms of the full 33-car qualification. The gates will open at 16th and Georgetown at 9 a.m. Cars will have the chance to practice at 9:30. At noon, the 2008 Indy 500 champion, Scott Dixon, will be the first car on the track just as he was scheduled to be today at 11 a.m. That will be at noon. Then the list from 33 will be cut down to the Fast 12 at 4:30. After that, the Fast 12 sliced in half to the Fast 6, and those six cars will fight for the pole at 6 p.m. That is your Sunday at 16th and Georgetown. 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
11: A well-regulated militia being necessary to the security of a free state. The right of the people to keep and bear arms shall not be infringed. This is the Second Amendment, and this

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2: And good afternoon and welcome to the Gun Guy Show here on 93 WIBC. We're glad that you're with us. I'm glad to be back. The Grand Prix road course race out at IMS preempted me last weekend. And next weekend, we also have Indy 500 broadcasting going on Saturday afternoon. So I won't be on next week either. But, hey, it's great to be here today. And as always, we've got a lot to talk about. Since I haven't been here since the Grand Prix race, like I say, knocked me off last week, I haven't gotten to celebrate with our listeners that Michelle Davis was able to defeat Greg Walker for Senate District 41 here, a little south of Indianapolis. Greg Walker, who voted against us on constitutional carry, who voted against Michelle's bills to keep women out of men's sports in Indiana, to keep men out of women's sports, and to keep men out of women's locker rooms here in Indiana and other private spaces. Clearly not a conservative, clearly no friend of the Second Amendment, and just the opposite with Michelle Davis. And so I'm thrilled that she's going to be the new senator for Senate District 41. We had other positive results around the state as well. I have not seen a final declaration that the race in Senate District 15 is over, as opposed to still being some kind of a recount or whatnot. I saw that Liz Brown was up on Darren Vogt by just a handful of ballots, something like 14, I believe. And I don't know if that's been finally declared. Doesn't look good. I was really, really hoping, as passionate as I was about Michelle Davis running against Greg Walker, I maybe even more so about wanting to get Liz Brown out of the Indiana Senate. She was our antithesis, man. She was our arch enemy on constitutional carry for many years. And I've talked about it here. I've talked about it on the Hammer and Nigel show. She killed constitutional carry more than once because she no longer is, but she was chair of the Senate Judiciary Committee. She tried to do it again in 2022 to the point that Senate leadership had to go all the way around her committee to finally get constitutional carry passed in 2022, despite all the best efforts of one Senator Liz Brown. And she didn't care much for me. I don't care much for her. And I really was hoping Darren Vogt would knock her off in the Republican primary and be our Republican candidate there in Senate District 15. But we'll have to wait and see. There may be more news on that. Last I saw, again, it was just a very few votes, just barely over a dozen separating those folks. But hey, we'll talk a little later in the show about what I'd like to see as far as our priority bills in 2027. And look, it's never too early. We're getting ready to go into the summer. It's never too early to start talking about those things. Bills really need to be written, prioritized. We need to talk to our legislators about who's going to introduce what, who's going to carry a bill in the House, who would we want to be our sponsor in the Senate, vice versa, and get all those things lined up, because it comes upon us quicker than you might realize as we start getting ready for the next session. So I'll talk a little bit more later in the show. Throughout the show, as we always do, we'd love to hear from our callers. Give us a call, 317-239-9393, 317-239-9393, including, but not limited to, what you'd like to see in 2027 as far as new legislation. But I've got a lot of other things to talk about. I posted on social media, on both my Twitter or X and on Facebook, I posted an article, a link to an article on WTHR, Channel 13 here in Indy, and it was talking about how authorities are concerned about a new TikTok challenge. And this TikTok challenge is what they call the door kick challenge. And as I read about this, it was somewhat heartbreaking to me and scary to me all at the same time. And look, the name pretty much describes it, so you don't need a lot of imagination to understand exactly what this is. This is teenagers for the most part, but apparently some young adults as well are filming themselves, or groups of them are filming each other as they go up to houses at night, late at night, middle of the night. They're going up to houses and they're attempting to kick in the door in the middle of the night. And they then all laugh and they're greatly entertained and they run off and they post their video on TikTok. And I'm sure have lots of giggles and pat themselves on the back and they go on from there. And as I read about this and saw the brief video that I posted, really, I think it was just a screenshot from a security video, heartbreaking to me, because this is going to result, depending on the jurisdiction, this could very easily result in not only in deaths of some of these idiots who are engaged in this prank, but when I say depending on the jurisdiction, what I really mean is depending on the jurisdiction, it could also see people prosecuted. They should not be, but not every state, not every locality, not every jurisdiction is as self-defense friendly as we are here in Indiana, or at least as we should be, the way I read the law here in Indiana. But this is just fraught with danger for everybody involved. And it was funny because I was reading some of the comments on WTHR's post about all of this. And some people were saying, well, if they never enter the home, then they're not, that is, the people kicking down doors in the middle of the night as part of this idiotic door kick challenge. If they never enter the home, if they just kick the door and run away, then no one's justified at that point of using any force against them, of harming them in any way. And that seemed to be, I don't know about a consensus, but at least to be, there used to be, it was certainly a vein of conversation and belief that that's what people thought. And I sat there and I said, listen, again, jurisdictions are different. Jurisdictions are different, particularly on issues like the Castle Doctrine. What's the Castle Doctrine? It's the law that sets out when you can use force, including deadly force, to defend your home. And that's the reason we call it the Castle Doctrine, is because what's fundamentally different about the Castle Doctrine is you do not need to fear being physically injured. You don't need to fear death or physical injury, or as appears in other parts of the self-defense statute, you don't need to fear serious bodily injury, as that term appears in the general self-defense provisions of Indiana statute, for instance. You simply have to be defending your home, and I'll talk more specifically about that and how that works. But what our statute says here in Indiana, and there are many other states that have a very similar statute, says pretty much the same thing, and that is you are justified in using reasonable force, including deadly force, to prevent or terminate an unlawful entry into your home. It says dwelling. To prevent or terminate an unlawful entry into your dwelling. That's where you live. Your dwelling can be permanent or temporary, meaning it could be your hotel room. It could be the tent that you're staying in at a campground. It can be movable or fixed. It could be your RV that you set up in a campground. Or it could be your home, your single family dwelling, your apartment, whatever it might be. It's your dwelling, it's your home. And you can use reasonable force, including deadly force, to prevent or terminate an unlawful entry. So for those people out there saying, well, if you don't enter the home, if these idiots kicking in doors don't actually attempt to enter the home and all they do is kick the door, they're not in any danger. No, no, oh my no. Because do I reasonably believe, do I have that reasonable belief I'm preventing an unlawful entry into my home if someone kicks my door in? If my Ring doorbell alerts me and I go stand in front of my door while I'm figuring out what these idiots on my porch are doing at 3 a.m., and then one of them kicks in my door in that moment, do I have a reasonable belief that deadly force is necessary to prevent an unlawful entry into my home? The typical person, a typical homeowner, typical resident in a home, whatever that home may be, apartment, house, whatever, is clearly going to have a reasonable belief someone wants to enter their home because they kicked in the door. Are you supposed to anticipate? Are you supposed to know that this is some idiotic TikTok challenge? Of course not. But you can prevent an unlawful entry. That's why, and I talk about this, I've actually, as I'll talk about here a little bit later, I've posted a new date for my Essentials of Indiana Gun Law class that I talk about here on the show. And one thing I always talk about there, in that class, I'll say, who has heard the absolutely idiotic advice that's been floating around forever? I've heard this more decades than I can count. Somebody says, yeah, if you shoot somebody on the front porch, drag them inside. Speaking of idiotic, that couldn't be worse advice for a couple of reasons. First of all, changing a crime scene is obstruction of justice. That is its own felony. So you may have just taken a legal shoot and nonetheless snatched defeat from the jaws of victory because you committed a separate felony by changing the crime scenes. Secondly, like the CSI guys, the crime scene investigation people, aren't going to figure that out. You shot somebody and then you drug them across the threshold? Of course they're going to figure that out. But lastly, it's not necessary. Legally, it's not necessary because you can prevent an unlawful entry into your home. That word is right there in the statute. And when we come back, I'll talk a little more about the Castle Doctrine, how it really works here in Indiana, how it's supposed to work, certainly, and how it can and should be applied by prosecutors. But wrap up this discussion of this just terrifying new trend, apparently, of the door kick challenge. And when I say terrifying, will it be terrifying to someone who has their door kicked in? Of course, absolutely. But it's also terrifying to those of us who are equipped and ready to defend our homes against unlawful entry. It's terrifying in the sense that the last thing I want to do is take the life of some knucklehead kid who just kicked my door in. I don't want to live with that. I don't want to see his parents grieving in the TV interviews. I don't want to live with the idea that I took a life when it was just some moron who was trying to post what they consider to be an entertaining video on the internet. It's terrifying to me to be in that position where you may have to live with that the rest of your life because someone doesn't understand the risk they're putting themselves in by engaging in a silly prank like the door kick challenge. And man, please, parents, talk to your kids. You know, bring this up. Say you've seen this, you've heard about it. If they have friends that are doing this, God forbid they're considering it, man, talk to them because they're putting themselves in harm's way. And those of us as homeowners, last thing we want to do is be the person on the other side of that door and make a decision that is completely rational under the circumstances, but would be a tragedy all around if it unfolds the wrong way. With that, let's take a break. This is Guy Relford on the Gun Guy Show on 93 WYBC.
1: Sunshine, storms, tornadoes, maybe snow. Sometimes all in the same week. Ah, spring in Indiana. Good news. The Weather Authority just arrived.
0: Storms begin to develop off towards the west. They're going to ride in for the evening rush hour.
1: The entire Fox 59 team are now part of 93 WIPC with Indiana's most accurate forecast when Indiana's weather is anything but predictable. The Weather Authority, now on 93 WIPC. Stay in the know while you're on the go.
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2: 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I'm Guy Relford on the Gun Guy Show on 93 WIBC. By the way, thank you to celebrity guest producer that we have today. Kylan Talley is here with us in the production booth, and we're thrilled to have her. You know Kylan Talley from around Indianapolis. She's been in various stage productions here in local theater. She also is in film and has a number of new roles that we were discussing before we went on the air, and has had really fun roles, including the Ice Princess out at the Indianapolis Zoo. And so that's why we certainly are justified in calling her our celebrity guest producer. And we're always thrilled when Kylan comes in and also does a great job as a producer here at WIBC. Often you see her too on the Home and Garden Show on Saturday mornings.
13: Isn't that right? 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And then the First Day with Terry Stacey, Sundays 11 to 1.
2: There you go.
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2: She is a busy person, but she does a great job. And we're always happy when she's in here producing the Gun Guy Show. So I mentioned the Castle Doctrine, and it has more phases to it. It has more elements to it than a lot of people realize. Because what it says, and again, the Castle Doctrine is different than the general self-defense statute. When I say the general self-defense statute, and if you want to read all of this, just Google this. Google 35-41-3-2. Just Google it. Put the dashes in there, the hyphens in there, 35-41-3-2. And the first thing that will come up will be the result of that mathematical formula. And the second thing that will come up will be the Indiana statute. And it's got a whole bunch of different subsections to it. But one of the first subsections is what I call the general self-defense statute that talks about a person is justified in using reasonable force against another person to defend themselves or a third person from what they reasonably believe to be the unlawful use or the use of unlawful force. And so that's a general provision. It's not talking about deadly force yet. It's just talking about using reasonable force. It goes on to say, and a person is justified in using deadly force with no duty to retreat. That no duty to retreat is what makes it a quote-unquote stand your ground law. Just that one line, with no duty to retreat. There's a lot of confusion about what a stand your ground law is. A lot of people refer to our whole self-defense statute as the stand your ground law. No, it's a self-defense law, and it has one line in it that is a stand your ground provision just saying no duty to retreat. In other words, if you're otherwise justified in using force, including deadly force, to defend yourself, then there's no prior requirement to run away before you can defend yourself or defend a third person. So with no duty to retreat. But if a person is justified in using reasonable force, including deadly force, with no duty to retreat, if they reasonably believe that that force is necessary, meaning deadly force, to prevent serious bodily injury to them or a third person, or the commission of a forcible felony. And so the focus there on the use of deadly force is to prevent harm to you or another person, serious harm, serious bodily injury, or to prevent the commission of a forcible felony, which is a violent felony. A forcible felony is defined as a felony committed through the use or threat of force, or in which there's a substantial likelihood of injury to a human being. So the general self-defense statute is focusing on preventing harm, preventing serious bodily injury, including death. But in a separate provision of the self-defense statute, it has the Castle Doctrine. Why do we call it the Castle Doctrine? Because you can defend your home, you can defend your castle, including with deadly force. And as I mentioned before the break, there's no requirement in the Castle Doctrine to fear injury, to fear getting hurt. If someone's breaking into your home, do you have to say, well, he had a weapon, or he attacked me, or I feared getting hurt or killed? No, it's not part of the law. That's why we call it the Castle Doctrine. You can simply defend your home. And by the way, when I'm discussing the law here on the radio or in my classes, like Essentials of Indiana Gun Law, I'll talk about here in a bit, a lot of times people misunderstand and they accuse me of advocating violence. Listen. I carry a gun everywhere I can lawfully carry a gun. I've put a lot of years, a lot of decades, thousands of hours into training to be really good at defending myself and my family and my fellow innocent citizens. But I have no desire to hurt anyone. And I've now defended, it's well into the double figures. It's over a dozen of people who have taken a human life in self-defense or defense of another person. And every one of them will tell you it was the worst thing that ever happened to them. It was the worst day of their lives, and they wish it never happened. Every single one, even the ones that people call heroes, just reasonably, and because they are heroes, no question, completely justified. They'll still tell you it was a bad, bad day, and they wish that day never happened. So I'm not advocating for anyone to use violence or force or anywhere else, but I want people to know what's legal and what's not. And in, when it comes to Castle Doctrine, yes, you can use reasonable force, including deadly force, to both prevent or terminate an unlawful entry into your home. Now, the word is necessary. You have to have a reasonable belief that that deadly force is necessary to prevent or terminate an unlawful entry. And necessary is important. In fact, the word necessary is where the need to have a stand your ground provision in a self-defense statute came from. What do I mean by that? What a lot of, not a lot, but a handful of courts around the country, not in Indiana, thank goodness, but in some other states, some courts came around and said, well, hold on. Can you ever have a reasonable belief that deadly force is necessary if you can run away first? Well, of course it's not necessary if you can turn around and run or otherwise flee the scene. So in order for a belief to be reasonable that deadly force was necessary, it has to be only in a situation where a person cannot run away first. And that's what arose in some courts in interpreting their self-defense statute. And as you might guess, and reasonably so, a lot of legislatures across the country looked at that and said, no, no, no, we're not going to put that burden on our citizens, our residents here in this state. If someone is threatening you with serious bodily injury, or threatening another person with serious bodily injury, you do not have to run away first before you defend yourself, defend another innocent person. And does the Castle Doctrine have a self-defense provision? Yes. Says, if you have that reasonable belief that deadly force is necessary to prevent or terminate an unlawful entry into or attack on your home, then you're justified in using deadly force, and it says right there, with no duty to retreat. Why is that necessary? Because, believe it or not, in a handful of states, if you have the opportunity to run out the back door, you have to do so before you can defend your home. As silly as that sounds. But that's where stand your ground comes from. And people, you know, it gets mischaracterized all the time. Gun control people out advocating for, you know, why states ought to repeal their stand your ground law. It tends to get mischaracterized dramatically. And they make it sound like, well, this justifies killing innocent people. No, no, no. You have to still meet the test. You still have to meet the requirement. And again, under the general self-defense statute, you have to have that reasonable belief. The deadly force is necessary to prevent serious bodily injury to you or a third person. And only if you have that belief does the stand your ground provision even come into play. So it's only when you're otherwise justified, it simply removes the obligation to run away before you can stand your ground and defend yourself. That's what a stand your ground law is. That's what a stand your ground provision, like that one line in the Indiana statute with no duty to retreat, that's what that does. That's what that accomplishes. And by the way, Indiana also extends its Castle Doctrine beyond to the curtilage of your home, which I've talked about here. It's a very vague term that is not adequately defined by the cases here in Indiana, but also extends to your occupied motor vehicle. In fact, we're going to take a break here at the bottom of the hour. We're a little beyond that. We're going to take a break. We come back. I'm going to talk about vehicles. Because let me tell you, I mean, I have too many cases right now involving vehicles and specifically including quote unquote road rage. And listen, can you be terrified by someone who's driving erratically? Could someone cause you serious injury? Can a motor vehicle He uses a deadly weapon against you, against what you need to defend yourself. Absolutely. No question. But we're seeing way too many of these. In fact, I've talked to the Indiana State Police about this, including Sergeant John Perrine, about the number of gun-related incidents that get reported to the state police involving drivers. And state police talk about just on the highways. And I'll talk more about that and offer a little unsolicited advice on what happens if you happen to find yourself in what could be characterized as a road rage incident. We'll talk about that when we come back. As always, take your calls as well, 317-239-9393, 317-239-9393. We'll be right back. This is Guy Relford on The Gun Guy Show on 93 WIBC.
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34: I'm Jane Fergus. An Iraqi man, Mohammed al-Sadi, charged with coordinating nearly 20 terror attacks in Europe, U.S., and Canada, has been brought to New York.
35: These are some of the cases. Planting bombs at the Israeli embassy in London, a Bank of America building in Paris, and a synagogue target in New York City, Los Angeles, and Scottsdale.
34: That's Fox's Alexis McAdams. In today's Louisiana primary, any votes for U.S. House candidates, even though their names are on the ballot, will not be counted.
36: That's because lawmakers are in the process of redrawing district boundaries for those congressional districts after a Supreme Court decision struck down racial gerrymandering.
34: Fox's Jonathan Seri. 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
5: 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I was talking before the break about something that in my law practice, defending a lot of Second Amendment cases, a lot of gun-related cases, something that for many years now I've seen, but it seems to be increasing, is cases coming in, criminal cases, where someone got caught up in a road rage situation, and now they're being prosecuted for a crime. And these tend to be pretty similar in terms of some of the events that led to someone being charged. And listen, are some of these absolutely defensible? As I mentioned before the break, can a car be a deadly weapon that someone is using against you? Can that put you in a reasonable fear of death or serious injury? Well, of course it can. But having said that, I got to tell you that police and prosecutors, even judges and I think juries, even the appellate courts, I've noticed, they seem to have a pretty strong preconception. I started to say bias, and I didn't want to sound critical, but there certainly is a preconception that if you're involved in a road rage situation and you make the decision to pull a gun out, I think there's a very strong preconception that you're guilty of a crime and you will be charged. And part of it is because of the prevalence, how common it's becoming. I mean, I think generally it's a very good thing that more people are carrying, more people are able to defend themselves, more people are exercising their Second Amendment rights. It's something I fought for a lot of years to get constitutional carry passed with just those things as an objective. But with more and more people having guns in their cars, there's definitely an increase in people deciding to utilize a gun in some way when they're caught up in a road rage situation. And I was talking to Sergeant John Perron of the state police. And I believe this is a while ago. It was a number of months ago. So I think we were talking about 2024 data. If I remember this conversation, it was early in 2025. And Sergeant Perron is the public information officer for the state police. Does a great job. You hear him here on WIBC involving any number of different incidents where we're coordinating and communicating with the state police. But he told me, I was making the same point on the show, and we were texting each other, and he told me that the state police, and so generally we're just talking about incidents on the interstates in Marion County, so not all the various city streets, other local roads, we're just really talking about the interstates, that the state police had gotten 250 calls, 911 calls, routed to the state police over somebody doing something with a gun, whether firing shots or threatening someone, pointing a firearm, whatever it might be. They had 250 in a year. Again, just on the interstates. And they had over 100 incidents where shots were actually fired from a moving vehicle on the interstates just in Marion County. And those numbers are obviously way too high. And let me tell you, a very high percentage of those folks, even just displaying your gun. Indiana does not have a brandishing statute, okay? A lot of times I'll see people discussing incidents on social media or whatnot, and somebody will say, well, it's brandishing. That's illegal that he's brandishing. We don't have a crime called brandishing in Indiana. But we have a crime called pointing a firearm, which is just what it sounds like. And you point a loaded firearm at someone, that's a level 6 felony. We also have intimidation with a deadly weapon. If you threaten someone and use a firearm to do so, and by the way, a threat can be by either words or conduct. You don't have to say anything to threaten someone. Your actions, including actions with a gun, can constitute a threat. And if you issue a threat to someone and you use, the statute is use or draw a firearm in the process or any other deadly weapon, that's criminal recklessness with a deadly weapon, which is a level 5 felony. Excuse me. That's intimidation with a deadly weapon, issuing a threat, and you use or draw a firearm during the communication of that threat. That's intimidation with a deadly weapon, level 5 felony. So it's a more severe crime. And you have criminal recklessness with a deadly weapon, which is typically endangering another person. And those usually arise when somebody actually fires a shot, but they're not trying to kill someone. It doesn't go up to attempted murder. It's usually criminal recklessness, another level 6 felony. Those are all felonies, meaning you can lose your gun rights forever, or at least until years down the road, you can potentially get it expunged off your record. And in the meantime, go to jail. And so what my advice has always been to people, listen, if

0: to save your life or another innocent life. Don't threaten. Don't point. Leave the gun out of the equation. I can't emphasize that advice strongly enough, because too many people are making a different decision and they're getting prosecuted as a result. And then you've got to deal with the fact that there is this presumption that if you're caught up in a road rage situation, you're a bit of a knucklehead. And is that always true? Of course not. Can you be the victim in a road rage situation? Of course you can. But it can be an uphill battle. So, little advice here on the Gun Guy Show. Tell you what, we're past the three-quarter hour. Let's take a break. We'll come back for a short segment to wrap up hour number one here on the Gun Guy Show.
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0: And welcome back. I'm Guy Relford on the Gun Guy Show on 93 WIBC. By the way, thanks and hello to the folks watching on YouTube. There's a live YouTube feed so you can watch video of the show and probably more importantly, engage in conversation on the chat feed. So we got the chat room open. We've got a lot of our regulars there engaged in conversation. 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

0: 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So thanks to everyone who tuned in, regardless of the technology you're using, to listen to the Gun Guy Show. But I read an article with interest. I thought it was really well done. This came from the Buckeye Firearm Association. And there are gun rights group over in Ohio, obviously. And they were talking about the shooting at the White House Correspondents' Dinner that was in the ballroom of a hotel. And here you had a guy who bought a gun or guns in California, then came all the way across the country, I think big parts of that at least, on a train, but came to D.C. and then came to this hotel, tried to enter the ballroom, was engaged by Secret Service agents, actually got a shot off, hit one Secret Service agent, and luckily hit him in his protective vest. So he wasn't seriously injured, but obviously this was all an attempt to assassinate the president. Now, the third attempt on President Trump's life. And what was interesting to a lot of us, including the author of this article here in the Buckeye Firearm Association publication, is that as we see after any high profile shooting, you had a whole number of people coming out calling for more gun control laws. And the author of this article had the same reaction to that as I had when I read those same or heard those same calls for more gun control. Well, we clearly need more laws. You had a person who bought guns in California. California is the absolute cornucopia of gun control. They have the complete every town for gun safety, quote unquote, wish list. The Michael Bloomberg wish list, the Gabby Gifford Center wish list. They have every gun control measure anybody has ever thought up in this country. And then he brought those guns to D.C., and they're just as restrictive. And so what exactly is the next law? And it was just interesting to me because they posed the rhetorical question. What exactly did those laws stop? We're talking about the existing laws. They did not stop a determined attacker from showing up armed. They didn't stop him from trying to get past security. They didn't stop the first shot. What stopped him was not a registration certificate, a carry ban, a waiting period, or a background check. It was armed people already on scene, ready to meet violent force with immediate violent force. That's the right response. Couldn't agree more. And with that, that's hour number one. We'll be right back. This is Guy Ralford on the Gun Guy Show on 93 WIBC.
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8: An Iraqi national nabbed for terror plots. I'm Jane Fergus, Fox News. An Iraqi man charged with coordinating nearly 20 terror attacks in Europe and planning attacks in the U.S. and Canada as well. He's been brought to New York. Fox's Alexis McAdams is in New York City with details on the arrest of Mohammed Dawood al-Saadi.
9: The targets were Americans, Jewish people, and any U.S. interests, according to investigators. These are some of the cases. Planning bombs at the Israeli embassy in London, a Bank of America building in Paris, and a synagogue target in New York City, Los Angeles, and Scottsdale. Al-Saadi was taken into custody in Turkey, taken down with information from an undercover agent who was posing as a member of a Mexican cartel group. They arrested Al-Saadi, brought him here to New York City, where he's facing six counts of terrorism-related offenses. For the motive in this investigation, the DOJ says the suspect was close to Qasem Soleimani. That's one of Iran's most powerful military commanders who was killed in a United States airstrike back in 2020. The feds believe his recent plans were retribution for taking that man out.
8: The investigation is ongoing, but federal officials say they believe al-Saadi was not acting alone. As President Trump says the U.S. and Nigeria took out a top ISIS leader, Israel is making a similar claim about one of its enemies.
10: Israel says it killed the leader of the Hamas military wing in an airstrike. Israel adds that Izzaldin al-Haddad was one of the last remaining Hamas commanders who helped plan the October 7th attack nearly 3 years ago, which killed 1,200 and saw more than 250 people taken hostage. Now Israel killed six other people along with al-Haddad, according to his family. The killings come as the ceasefire between Israel and Hamas remains fragile.
8: It's Fox's Roger Stern. 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
7: 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On the level. On the go.
11: Two against one. I'm Jarrett Lewis. Here's what's trending this hour. Indianapolis police say a woman was shot while two people tried to steal from her. The incident happened in the early morning hours Saturday at an apartment complex on the north side of Indy. The woman is stable, and police are now looking for who tried to rob her and then shot her. If you know, call IMPD or Crime Stoppers. On Friday, in our nation's capital,
12: you, Lord, tell us you will never leave us nor forsake us. You are close to the brokenhearted, and you save those crushed in spirit. And we need you now.
11: The 45th Annual National Peace Officers Memorial Service, with Indy FOP President Rick Snyder leading the group in prayer. The event, as part of National Police Week, was held on the west front of the U.S. Capitol building. Among those in attendance was Vice President J.D. Vance. Fever fans, young and old, are showing up strong for their team to begin the season. Gainbridge Fieldhouse has been packed in its first two Fever games, as people want to see players like Kelsey Mitchell, Sophie Cunningham, and, of course, Caitlin Clark.
13: Downtown Indianapolis, so much fun. We go to Colts games. I would definitely come to a Fever game, even if Caitlin wasn't here, but I love Caitlin.
11: The Fever did lose on Friday to put their record at 1-2, falling to the Washington Mystics. Caitlin had 32 points in that game. The Fever next will host Seattle on Sunday. And the qualifying weekend is here at the Indianapolis Motor Speedway. Rain pushed back Saturday's first qualifying session, which was set to start at 11. The field of 33 for the 110th Indianapolis 500 will be set in their starting positions after Sunday. I'm Jarrett Lewis, on the level, on the go, and at WIBC.com. Now here's the forecast from the American Standard Cooling Weather Center.
14: Mostly cloudy and mild. Lows will fall into the lower 60s. And for tomorrow, an early shower chance, but skies will become much brighter. Mostly sunny with highs in the low to mid 80s. I'm Fox 59 meteorologist Amber Hardwick for 93 WIBC.
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23: A good evening from the Indianapolis Motor Speedway. I'm Brendan King with your 93 WIBC track update. And if you have yet to hear, qualifications day one from the Indianapolis Motor Speedway have been completely washed away due to rain. No track action on this Saturday, meaning for the first time since 2008, this has occurred. And the 2008 Indy 500 champion, Scott Dixon, is going to lead off the full 33-car qualification session coming up at noon tomorrow. Dixon was scheduled to be on the track first this morning at 11 a.m. He will be there noon tomorrow. All 33 cars get one single attempt. We'll shave that down to the top 12 at 4:30 before slicing that in half with the Fast Six and the Battle for the Pole at 6 p.m. You've heard about March Madness bid stealers. Are we going to have an Indianapolis 500 pole stealer into tomorrow with what possibly can happen? 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
24: A well-regulated militia being necessary to the security of a free state. The right of the people to keep and bear arms shall not be infringed. This is the Second Amendment, and this

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2: And welcome back for hour number two of the Gun Guy Show here on 93 WIBC. We're glad you're with us. Whether you're just joining us or you've been here throughout the show, we're glad to have you here. Before the break, I was talking about the incredibly restrictive gun laws that exist in some other locations, California and District of Columbia being notable examples. But man, it doesn't stop there by any measure. And whenever I look at these issues on what's going on in other states, to be completely honest, I get really thankful and appreciative for how good we have it here in Indiana. And listen, are there always things on our to-do list? Are there always things on our priority list of what we want to accomplish in the Indiana General Assembly? Absolutely. And I'll get into some of that here later in the show. And would love to hear from our listeners as well on what you'd like to see as far as changes in the law here in Indiana. But for the most part, here in Indiana, we're talking about playing offense. We're talking about what we can do in the General Assembly to promote, advance, further protect Second Amendment rights. And listen, are there bills filed every single session in the Indiana General Assembly that are trying to restrict your rights? Of course. Every session. Have we seen assault weapon bans? Of course. Absolutely. Have we seen attempts to limit or even repeal the preemption law, which prevents local governments from regulating firearms, which is huge? That was passed in 2011. Senator Jim Toms, down from Poseyville, down by Evansville, was the champion, the author and the champion of that bill. And people don't understand. People don't appreciate how important that is for gun rights in Indiana. It's absolutely huge. Because what if we were doing pretty well, as we clearly are and have been for some time, in the Indiana General Assembly as far as our state laws? But what if every locality, what if every city and county commission and town could pass its own restrictions on your Second Amendment rights? You don't think they do that in Bloomington? You don't think they do that in Hammond and Gary and Evansville and in any number of other places? Perhaps Fort Wayne, South Bend. I'll guarantee you for at least some of those, 100% they would. But our preemption law says, outside certain limited exceptions, local governments cannot regulate firearms. It's huge. So we see attempts to limit that or even repeal it. That was part of the platform of both candidates in a recent Indianapolis mayor race campaign to limit the preemption law. But my point in all of that is we see hostile bills, hostile to our Second Amendment rights, filed every year, but for the most part, they never see the light of day. They never get hearings. Why? Because for the most part, our committee chairs, chairwomen, chairpersons, are friendly to the Second Amendment here. And they're either legitimately friendly to the Second Amendment, or they understand in Indiana they won't remain in the General Assembly too long if they're hostile to our Second Amendment rights. Now, if Liz Brown wins her primary, as again, she's leading, and I don't know that there's been any official announcement on that race, then she'll be an exception to that rule. But for the most part, we are successful in defending those hostile bills because they never see the light of day. And so, for the most part, what we're doing in Indiana is we're looking for ways to promote, to advance, further protect our Second Amendment rights. But man, when I look at these other states, the amount of defense they're trying to, or they have to play in each one of these jurisdictions, and largely unsuccessfully. California, man, every law, every gun control law you can imagine. D.C., New Jersey, New York, Connecticut, Maryland, goes on and on. Assault weapon bans, yes. know what they're doing in Connecticut right now? They want to follow suit after California. California essentially banned Glock handguns. Now, this is being litigated as a violation of the Second Amendment, as it should. But California passed a law, governor signed it, banning Glocks. And you may be going, what? It's one of the most commonly used handguns for self-defense, commonly used by military and law enforcement. It's just a very, very common handgun. And if the Supreme Court says, as it has, that those firearms commonly used for lawful purposes are protected by the Second Amendment, makes you wonder how the hell they can get a law banning a Glock all Glock handguns, for the most part, passed a constitutional analysis. They should not, but that didn't keep them from passing it, and they make us litigate it. In Connecticut, they're emulating the Glock ban. That's in the process, but guess what's happened in the meantime? The Attorney General, of course, a Democrat in Connecticut, has sent out subpoenas statewide to the gun stores in Connecticut asking for discovery, asking for lists of who all has bought Glock handguns in the state of Connecticut. That's right. They want a list. They want to compile, and I'm sure they're going to digitize it, a list of who all owns Glocks in the entire state of Connecticut. And why do you suppose, with a Glock ban pending, the state of Connecticut would want to know who owns Glocks? As Grandpa Relford would say, it don't take no gypsy to read those tea leaves. You know exactly why they want the list, because they know they want to know whose door to go pound on to confiscate those firearms. That's exactly why so many of us have been so adamant about resisting registries of any kind whatsoever. Because what's the purpose of a registry other than confiscation at the end of the day? And that's exactly what's going on in Connecticut. You look at that and it's like, my goodness, the battle some of these other states have to fight. It makes you thankful. It truly makes you thankful. And listen, is our supermajority Republican General Assembly, are they perfect? No. Did they drop the ball on property taxes? Of course. That issue's not going away. Would we like to see more true conservatives, not just people that are next to their name, but true conservatives in the General Assembly? You bet. Absolutely no question. But on the Second Amendment, tell you what, as a longtime proponent of gun rights, someone who fights for gun rights, I should say a little prayer every night before I go to bed for what the Indiana General Assembly has accomplished and what they've allowed many of us who are involved in the legislative process to accomplish as well. Particularly when you compare what's going on in so many of these other states that are so overtly hostile to your constitutional freedoms. And with that, let's take a break here at the quarter hour. We'll come back in just a bit, switch topics, and talk about what maybe our priority list might be here this next legislative session in terms of what we might like to see accomplished. We'd love to hear from our listeners as well. If you've got ideas of what you'd like to see changed, improved, repealed, you name it, give us a call, 317-239-9393. 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
1: Sunshine, storms, tornadoes, maybe snow. Sometimes all in the same week. Spring in Indiana. Good news. The Weather Authority just arrived.
0: Storms begin to develop off towards west. They're going to ride in for the evening rush hour.
1: The entire Fox 59 team are now part of 93 WIPC with Indiana's most accurate forecast. When Indiana's weather is anything but predictable. The Weather Authority, now on 93 WIPC. Stay in the know while you're on the go.
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2: 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I'm Guy Relford on the Gun Guy Show on 93 WIPC. So I'm talking about being generally thankful for the state of our gun laws here in Indiana, and there's a lot to be thankful for, but that doesn't mean that we're done. It doesn't mean there aren't always things to fight for. And I always have a list. And last year, my priority I had to do with the red flag statute. And listen, I handle a lot of red flag cases. I'm sure. There's no doubt in my mind I've handled more than any lawyer in the state. And I see how the law is applied. I see how that statute affects people. And I see how prosecutors approach these cases and what it takes to win one of these cases. And if you're not familiar with that term, by the way, if you're new to the Gun Guy Show, or you know, these laws by a different name, we're talking about a red flag case or a red flag statute. We're talking about a law that says that guns can be seized by law enforcement from an individual, even when that person has not committed a crime. So they haven't been arrested. There's no basis to arrest them, or the decision's been made not to arrest them. But because there's a contention that they're dangerous, quote unquote, as defined in the statute, if they're dangerous, their guns can be seized from them. And our law was passed in 2005. By the way, I had somebody was messaging me on social media, and we were talking about the red flag law, and he said, "Wow, I understand you helped get that law passed originally." I'm like, "Hell no, I did not. I had absolutely nothing to do with the passage of the red flag law. We've had a red flag law in Indiana since 2005. In fact, that was really just before I started getting very active legislatively on Second Amendment issues. So I had absolutely nothing to do with it. But where our red flag law came from in Indiana was from the very tragic murder of a beloved Indianapolis, then Indianapolis Police Department. It was before Metro was formed, so it was just IPD then as opposed to IMPD. But Officer Jake Laird, very popular officer, and just by all accounts, a really good guy. I've met his parents since then, who are wonderful people as well. But there was a guy who had a long history of mental health issues and had been diagnosed as a paranoid schizophrenic. And this guy lived on the near southeast side of Indianapolis. And he's a guy that when he took his medication, he was generally okay. It held his schizophrenia, his psychosis, in check. But when he didn't take his medication, then he would get paranoid and violent. And he had had guns taken away from him before. But he hadn't committed a crime such that he could be prosecuted and his guns could be kept from him. And so he would go back to the police station and say, "Hey, you guys picked up my guns the other day. I'm fine. I'm good. Nobody arrested me. I want my guns back." And the police did not have a legal vehicle to keep his guns away from him, so they would have to give them back. And then one night, he's off his meds. He murders his mother, and then he's out in the streets of Indianapolis, again, near southeast side. And he's firing, as I recall, it was an SKS, so a Russian semi-automatic rifle, 7.62. And he's firing this rifle off in the street. Police are called. Responding officers, including Officer Jake Laird, arrive on the scene, and there's a shootout. Jake Laird, again, tragically, is murdered, is killed. Another officer takes a round of the leg, as I recall, but returns fire and ends up killing the bad guy. In this case, the crazy guy, who was also clearly the bad guy in that moment. So, as a result of all of this, the legislature looked at that and said, "Hold on, here's somebody who we've seen be dangerous in the past, but hadn't done anything that allowed law enforcement to arrest him or prosecute him, but we knew he was dangerous. We knew he didn't reliably take his medication, and we didn't take his medication, he would be violent, and he had a bunch of guns. So if somebody's dangerous, quote unquote, and in possession of firearms, we need a way to take guns away from them and keep guns away from them until they're determined to no longer be dangerous." So whether you're a fan of red flag laws or you think it's the most unconstitutional thing on the planet, that's the background. That's what led to, in 2005, nearly unanimously in both the House and the Senate, as I've heard since then, again, I was not involved in any way, shape, or form, but that's how and when we had our red flag law passed. And listen, as written originally, a lot of times, and I've seen this over and over, when the Indiana General Assembly or any legislative body, it happens in Congress, it happens in every state, when they're trying to fix a particular bad thing that happened, that something bad happens and they look at that situation and they're like, you know, we need to prevent that thing from happening again. And when they're chasing a particular bad fact or bad scenario or bad occurrence, and they try to write a law around that specific occurrence, they usually write a bad law because they're not thinking about general policy. They're not thinking about what makes good policy generally. They're chasing a particular set of facts, trying to make sure that scenario doesn't happen again. And for instance, when they wrote the definition of dangerous, the first part of it said, well, the person's an imminent risk of personal injury to themselves or others. Well, an imminent risk to themselves or others, that makes some degree of sense. Now, again, there's a very solid argument to say, hold on, if they haven't committed a crime, then leave them the hell alone. If they haven't committed a crime, you can't violate their Second Amendment rights. But the policy was, hey, if they're in imminent danger, yeah, for at least temporarily can we separate them from their firearms and see about getting them some help. And in the meantime, prevent potentially them hurting themselves or others. But they didn't leave the definition of dangerous there. They said, in addition, and the way it was written originally, and I litigated this, I said this was unconstitutional, and I meant it when I said it, and I still think I'm right, even though the Indiana Court of Appeals disagreed with me on a 2-1 vote. I argued with great passion that was unconstitutionally overbroad and unconstitutionally vague, because what it said was, you're also dangerous under the statute if you may, I kid you not, the word was may be a risk of personal injury to yourself or others in the future, may in the future. It applies to every human being on the planet. And then it didn't leave it there. He said, and one of two additional factors. So may be a risk in the future will help. Again, everybody checks that box. But then it said, and one of two additional things. Either you suffer from a mental illness that's controlled by medication, but you don't reliably take your medication. Well, that's the scenario of the bad guy who killed Officer Laird. That's why they put it in the statute. And then they went on to say, it was written originally, that either you don't reliably take your medication to control your mental illness, or there's documented evidence which would give rise to a reasonable belief that you have a propensity, and it said violent or emotionally unstable conduct. Emotionally unstable. Violent, okay, we understand what violent is. You're trying to hurt somebody. It's violent. What the hell does emotionally unstable mean? The example I've given many times when I've testified trying to get this changed, which we finally did, by the way, in 2019. I was testifying. I said, you know, when the Colts quarterback throws an interception, I cuss a lot and I throw pillows at the TV. Is that emotionally unstable? My wife would say, yes, that's extremely emotionally unstable. But what the hell does emotionally unstable mean? A propensity for emotionally unstable conduct. And what if you can show some emotional instability, but you're never violent and you have no inclination to hurt yourself or anybody else? What the hell's the issue? Why are we going to deprive someone of their Second Amendment rights? And having litigated these cases and having had to deal with incredibly overly broad definitions in the statute. And again, I have all the respect in the world for the judges of the Indiana Court of Appeals, and I respect their decision to disagree with me. But I still say that as written before 2019, it was absolutely unconstitutional, but we changed it. And we said, now instead of may be a risk of personal injury in the future, now it's probable that they will be, because that requires some evidence. May be a risk. Everybody may be. That required no proof from a prosecutor, from the state. Well, sure, everybody checks that box. And then this emotionally unstable, I was talking to a legislator about that. And I made the same speech I just did to you and said, what the hell's emotionally unstable mean? They said, well, God, we're trying to get to people who are suicidal. I said, great, say suicidal. Because as a lawyer, I can I can address in court whether my client's suicidal or not. Have they ever tried to kill themselves? No. Have they ever talked about killing themselves? No. Have they ever locked themselves in the bathroom with a gun to their head? No. They're not suicidal. I win. Emotionally unstable means whatever a judge wants it to mean. And that's not casting improper motives to a judge. It just means it means anything and everything. And so we changed it. And a big change that was in 2019, and it's dramatically better. We made other changes then. Now, if while your guns are seized and you're litigating whether your guns should remain seized or not, whether you're dangerous or not, now if the police department damage your guns because they don't store them responsibly, and let me tell you, some of the police departments around the state are really, really bad at storing guns. And I put Marion County right top of the list. Now, if they damage your guns while they're seized, they're liable for that. They have to pay you for the damages because they weren't responsibly stored. Now, while your guns are seized, you can actually ask for them to be held by a quote-unquote responsible person, that is, someone you designate who can safely, securely store the guns that you trust, and they simply have to promise to not give them back to you until a judge says it's okay for them to do so because you're not dangerous. Big improvement. Get the guns out of the police property room while you're debating or litigating whether you're dangerous or not. Big improvement. But then the one last year, and this was a big deal. This was important to me. And man, I've had more than a dozen cases since then where this is directly applied. The bill I wrote last year, because I saw the need, I kept winning red flag cases. One after the other, but people would call me or email or text me later on, you know, a year or months later and say, "Guy, we won my case. I was found to be not dangerous, but I lost my job because somebody did a background search on me or I lost a job opportunity because somebody did a background search on me and they said that I had my guns and they saw on my record that my guns had been seized from me because the state of Indiana said I was dangerous." And I went to him and said, no, I won that case. Relford and I went into court and we won the case. I'm like, well, you know, that kind of looks bad. Had a gentleman, a young man, 18, 19 years old, his life dream was to be in the Marines. And he went through a red flag case because he was leaving to go into the Marines in the next couple of weeks. And he and his girlfriend are having a completely amicable, a completely friendly breakup. Said, you know what? I'm going into the military. You know, we haven't been dating that long. Maybe it just makes the most sense to each go our own way. And they kind of hugged and said, that's fine. No bad feelings. And at one point he said something like, well, you know, it is kind of sad. I'm just not sure how I'm going to get by without you. I mean, just kind of I'll miss you kind of a comment. And the girl texts a friend that says, yeah, he says he doesn't know how he's going to get on without me. And that friend texted somebody else, said, so-and-so is suicidal. He says he can't live without her. And that gets texted to somebody else. Oh my God, he's about to kill himself, which he never said. He never meant. And what he said couldn't even be reasonably interpreted. It was literally a game of telephone. This guy gets red flagged. He gets hauled out of his car at gunpoint. With cops shooting, or not shooting, pointing AR-15s at him, dragging him out of his car because a report comes in that he's suicidal. So we went in and we won his case. We proved he's not suicidal. Easily won that case. His Marine recruiter didn't want to take him. Said, you know, they were a little concerned. You had your gun seized from you and there's a report that you were suicidal. No, I won. Relford and I went into court. We won the case. This doesn't look good on your background check. And so what did we accomplish last year? We went in and said, you know what? If someone wins their red flag case and they're found to not be dangerous, that ought to be expunged off their record. It ought to be mandatory that that's expunged off their record. And get this, you can expunge. I know I do a ton of expungements of criminal cases. You can't expunge civil cases, and a red flag case is a civil case. Why? Because nobody goes to jail if you lose. You just lose your guns, at least temporarily. It's a civil case. It's not a criminal case. And in Indiana law, there was no provision for expunging a civil case. So it sat there on people's records forever. So I wrote a bill last year that said, you know what, at that first hearing where you're found to not be dangerous, it's mandatory. The judge, at the time he finds you or she finds you not dangerous, that's expunged off your record. And even if you're found to be dangerous and you go back and ask for a subsequent hearing and prove you're no longer dangerous, the judge at that point is discretionary, and they can also expunge that off your record at that point. And at both phases now, I've had a lot of those cases expunged. And I had a young lady who was very concerned about this affecting her job. She was an executive. She had a really solid job that she worked really hard for. She'd been at a company a really long time, worked hard to get where she was, and she was completely sure, even though we had her found to not be dangerous, this was going to affect her career. And when we not only had her found not dangerous, but the judge expunged it off of her record, she cried right there in court because of how happy she was. Big change. So that's all a very long windup to say, what about the red flag law? Are there still improvements to the red flag law? Are there still important improvements to the red flag law? Hell yes. If we're going to have one of these damn statutes that allows the seizure of firearms from people who have not committed a crime, that's why some states have been successful in not having red flag laws passed, because they stand on principle to say, we don't want to be in that category of states that will seize firearms from people who have committed no crime. But if we're going to have one of these things on the books, we got to make it better than what it is now. What's another improvement? That's what I'm going to go into when we come back. 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
21: Fox News, I'm Deborah Valentine. A global leader for ISIS taken out by U.S. and Israeli forces in Africa, Fox's Alex Hogan reports.
22: Abu Bilal al-Manuki was a key figure in ISIS who provided strategic guidance in financial operations in developing and manufacturing weapons. No U.S. service members were harmed, and officials tell Fox that all service members made it back safely.
21: An Israeli airstrike in Gaza has killed Hamas military wing leader Izzeldin al-Haddad. The Israeli military said today that al-Haddad was one of the last surviving architects of the Hamas-led attacks on southern Israel on October 7, 2023. Hamas confirmed his death. The Republican primary underway in Louisiana. President Trump has expressed support for Congresswoman Julia Letlow to unseat incumbent Senator Bill Cassidy. Only GOP candidates are in the running. 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
2: 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I'm Guy Relford on The Gun Guy Show on 93 WIBC. So we're talking about improving the red flag statute. And listen, we have substantially over the years. Is it still too broad? Yes. Does it still get used? Are cases filed against people when they shouldn't be? Yes. Can someone maliciously contact authorities trying to have your Second Amendment rights eradicated? Yes, I've seen it. I've seen angry, jealous ex-significant others. I've seen angry neighbors. I've seen jealous coworkers. I've seen a number of them that are brought maliciously. They're brought based on false allegations. And one, it was a neighbor dispute. Thank God for Ring doorbells. We could prove that what my client was alleged to have done with a firearm never happened. It was a lie. It was a fraud. So, yes, it's overly broad. It can still be maliciously applied and utilized, but it's a lot better than it used to be. But a big improvement we need this next legislative session, and I'm going to fight hard for this, is because it's a civil case, you know, you don't have the right to counsel if you can't afford one. So your constitutional right under the Second Amendment is at risk. Your property is at risk because you've had guns seized from you. I've had gun collections seized under a red flag law that were worth tens and tens of thousands of dollars. So your property is at risk. Your constitutional rights are at risk. But if you can't afford a lawyer, you don't get a lawyer. And so you're going up against a professional prosecutor. And often in a lot of these counties, a prosecutor who handles red flag cases primarily, if not exclusively. So they're a lawyer, they're a courtroom lawyer, and you're in there naked. You're in there with no legal support because you can't afford a lawyer, even though your property is at risk and your Second Amendment rights were at risk. And I'm sorry, I thought there was a due process guarantee in this country that guarantees you due process and your life, liberty, and property couldn't be taken from you without due process of law. Part of due process of law is having a lawyer if you can't afford one. And so that's what we need to get done this next legislative session. And listen, there's going to be resistance and say, oh, well, where's that money going to come from? And this needs to be in a budget year, and we'll have to deal with all of that. But there is no way. And listen, some of these prosecutors in some of the counties around even central Indiana, they know a person is not being represented. These cases have to, the hearing has to be brought within 14 days. It has to be held within 14 days. Prosecutors are sending all kinds of discovery, these written questions and written requests for admissions and production of documents. And they get the judge to sign an order that says the person has to respond within 5 days. A lot of times they don't even get served for a couple of days. Now they've got 2 or 3 days to respond to this big pile of legal documents, and they're not lawyers. That's not okay. And people's rights and their property need to be protected, and part of the protection needs to be appointing them a lawyer, even though it's a civil case and not a criminal case. Why? Because their constitutional rights are at stake and their properties are at stake. Let's take a break there. We come back, we'll have Kelly, my buddy Kelly and Avon, who's the assistant or legislative director for the Indiana State Rifle and Pistol Association. We'll talk about some other things that he and I have been discussing, along with others in the pro Second Amendment area, about things we want to get accomplished next year in the General Assembly. Right now, we're taking a break. 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
1: And welcome back for the last segment here of the Gun Guy Show on 93 WIPC. So I mentioned a bill I'm all right and fight like hell for, which is to make sure people are guaranteed the right to counsel in red flag cases in Indiana. We need that. It's an injustice that we don't have it already. A couple other things, and again, I'm working with the Indiana State Rifle and Pistol Association and the National Shooting Sports Foundation, NRA, some other organizations to get these things done. But we've also talked about campus carry, which we talked about. We've talked about what a lot of us just call the Fix Nance bill. That doesn't make any sense to you if you don't know the reference to Nance. But there's a case called Nance versus State that says that pointing a gun at someone to protect your property, and this would include your business, your other personal property, and I'm not talking about your home now, it's different, but your personal property. Pointing a gun at someone, it actually constitutes a crime and it is not justified because you're defending your property. And that and some others. And let me welcome back to the show our old friend, and I do mean old, Kelly, but our old friend Kelly Myers, who's the co-legislative director for the Indiana State Rifle and Pistol Association. Kelly and I have been working on Second Amendment issues together for a long time, and I can kid you about being old, Kelly, because I'm older than you are, but welcome back to the show, my friend.
2: My age starts with a six as well, guys, so that'll happen to you, but before I start, though, producer Kylan is the best. And whatever money you got to throw at her to keep her on permanent, make that happen. She is the best.
1: There you go. She does a nice job.
2: You really hit my top three list. I mean, as far as having legal counsel appointed when you're up in a red flag case, I know when, and that was unanimously went through both the House and the Senate with the expungement. And doing the research into that is when I really came to appreciate you're walking in there as just a John Q. Public, and you've got a prosecutor standing at the other table. I mean, I could see it where, I mean, if my neighbor is suing me because my fence is a foot too far over, okay, that's one thing. But if there's a prosecutor at the other table, that person really needs to have representation appointed.
1: Yeah, exactly. Especially when their constitutional rights are at stake, as well as their property, as I was talking about before the break. But we've also been talking about campus carry for a while. And as far as our ISRPA's view, Kelly, you think that's doable here in Indiana? And let's explain to people what campus carry means.
2: Well, campus carry, of course, that would be public colleges. And, of course, I use the doctrine of my house, my rules. If it's a private institution, they can kind of do what they want, just like we would with any property of ours. But when it's a public university, and then it's because of their policies, you can't even have a firearm anywhere there, secured in your vehicle, etc. And this is really gaining some traction all over the country. Yep. It's kind of scattered a bit as far as every state, how they're doing it. But there are a lot of states out there that say you can secure it in your vehicle. I mean, there's a good first start there. I mean, of course, there's places you'd be concerned on college campuses, but to be able to secure it in your vehicle, especially when you're lawfully can do that anywhere else.
1: And that's a start. Although I got to tell you, you know, my daughter, if my kids are all out of school, but hypothetically, my daughter's walking home from a campus library late, studying for finals. She's got to walk across a dark campus late at night. Would I prefer her to be able to have a gun, as you know, available to her in her backpack or on her hip? I would certainly prefer that, and I know that would be our goal, both for ISRPA and for me and the 2A project, to get that done. But just to clarify, in agreeing with something that you said, you mentioned policy, and that's important for people to understand what we mean when we say that, which is there's no law in Indiana that says it's illegal to have a gun on a college campus. The so-called Gun-Free School Zone Acts, both state and federal, are limited to K-12 and licensed daycares. And so it's not a crime to have a gun on a college campus, but the schools can have their own policies, as most of them do, so that if you're a

0: student, you can be expelled. If you're a member of the faculty or staff, you can be fired. And if you're a guest, you can be thrown off campus. So under penalties of expulsion or termination, depending on your status there at that school, that has a major effect on your ability to defend yourself.
1: And I know this was up, I think Jim Lucas introduced it a couple years ago. And one thing I was doing, it didn't get called for a hearing, but when I was doing some research on it, I got to thinking, how much do you have to pay to park on a college campus? And I took a look at it with what is now known as IU Indianapolis. It's always going to be IUPUI to me. But for what you have to pay to park there, and I tell you what the other charges are, I'm thinking they could come up with something where you could secure it. There's a place when you come in the dorm, you could secure it there. It's biometric safe or something like that. Yeah. I'm thinking there's a lot of options we would have.
0: Yeah, that's a good point. And listen, I mean, I've had some experience with folks calling my office where this has had a major effect. I had a kid, and I've told the story here on the show before. A kid called. He was 2 or 3 weeks away from graduation. Speaking of IUPUI, that's where he was, and had a gun in his car and had his car stolen. So he reported to campus police that his car had been stolen, and because he wanted to be a good citizen, he said, by the way, there was a gun in my car, and here's, it was a Glock 19, and here's the serial number, wanted to let you know. And they expelled him 2 weeks from graduation. And I'll tell you, with that, that brings us to the end of the show this week. 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
3: A top ISIS leader killed. I'm Deborah Valentine, Fox News. Several ISIS leaders killed in Nigeria during a joint operation between U.S. and Nigerian forces. Fox's Alex Hogan is at the White House with details.
4: The U.S. military says this was a joint operation between U.S. forces and armed forces in Nigeria to target and kill several members of ISIS. The U.S. military's Africa Command releasing footage and calling ISIS leader Abu Bilal al-Manuki the most active terrorist in the world, saying that he had a history of helping plan attacks and abductions. Officials tell Fox that all service members who were involved in this strike did make it back safely. President Trump made the initial announcement on Truth Social, writing, al-Manuki, second in command of ISIS globally, thought he could hide in Africa, but little did he know we had sources who kept us informed on what he was doing.
3: The Nigerian president thanked President Trump and claimed that the strike was an example of the cooperation between the two countries. The Strait of Hormuz remains closed. Fox's Lucas Tomlinson is in Dubai with more.
5: Issues with the Strait of Hormuz continue. Here's President Trump's interview with Brett Baer explaining why opening the Strait of Hormuz remains a challenge.
6: To stop the strait is very easy. All they have to do is say, we dropped a mine in the strait someplace.
5: More than 1,500 ships remain stranded in the Persian Gulf, including those filled with oil and fertilizer. Today, a senior Iranian official posted new plans for the toll booth that ships who want to make the risky transit through the Strait of Hormuz have to do, saying, quote, the necessary fees will be collected for the specialized services provided under this mechanism. This route will remain closed to the operators of the so-called Freedom Project.
3: Officials claim the ceasefire remains in effect. Eight people injured, including four critically, after a driver intentionally plowed into pedestrians on a sidewalk in northern Italy. The driver tried to flee but was tackled by pedestrians and arrested by police. 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
11: Losing some of her things, but not her life. I'm Jarrett Lewis. Here's what's trending this hour. IMPD is investigating an incident from early Saturday morning where two people tried to rob a woman before one of them shot her. The woman was shot at an apartment complex on Indy's north side. She was taken to a hospital in stable condition. Anyone with more information about the attempted robbery and shooting is urged to call IMPD or Crime Stoppers. Indianapolis FOP President Rick Snyder delivering a prayer at the 45th Annual National Peace Officers Memorial Service in Washington, D.C.
12: The families of our fallen have traveled from all corners of this nation. They have come together to honor their officer. They have come together to seek fellowship by faith.
11: The event was part of National Police Week and included Vice President J.D. Vance. The Indiana Fever are off to a 1-2 start to begin the season. They have been unable to defend home court for two games so far, but fans have been filling up Gainbridge Fieldhouse. This fan says Caitlin Clark has a lot to do with the younger generation joining the longtime Fever fans at games.
13: It was exclusively women who loved basketball. There were not the families. There were not the men that you see here now. She's definitely changed the demographics for sure. sure.
11: Indiana will play Seattle at home on Sunday. That game begins at 6. And weather remains a factor throughout the weekend. It pushed back qualifying for the Indianapolis 500 on Saturday. Catherine Legg, who's trying to become the first woman to do the 500 and the Coca-Cola 600 on the same day next Sunday, says she's ready for whatever the conditions are.
9: Sunday, it's going to be hot. It's going to be greasy. I just hope that it doesn't rain next weekend.
11: The starting grid for the 110th Indy 500 will be complete Sunday evening. I'm Jarrett Lewis on the Level on the Go and on WIBC.com. Here's the forecast from the American Standard Cooling Weather Center.
14: Mostly cloudy and mild. Lows will fall into the lower 60s. And for tomorrow, an early shower chance, but skies will become much brighter. Mostly sunny with highs in the low to mid 80s. I'm Fox 59 meteorologist Amber Hardwick for 93 WIBC.
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1: Welcome back, everybody, to another exciting edition of Saturday Night on The Circle with me, your bespectacled curmudgeon, Ethan Hatcher, and we have a special guest producer in the producer's fishbowl, producer Kylan, on the scene, and as always, she's on top of it. She's on top of everything, nothing less than a consummate professional on that side of the producer's glass. Thank you for being here, Kylan.
2: 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Thanks for that intro.
1: And I wanted to give all the listeners an update on the current status of the Saturday Night on the Circle commemorative coin. In theory, all of the work is done. I have submitted thumbnail images for the coin. I have given the coins to Jason Hammer, who has given them to the woman that runs the Hammer and Nigel store. They have hit a bit of a hang-up. In the meantime, it is not for sale yet. I just checked the Hammer and Nigel store before coming on the air. Evidently, the issue lies with the fact that it's set up to sell like clothing items, clothing merchandise, you know, hats, shirts, jackets, things of that nature that potentially come in multiple sizes. It's not set up to sell singular items. So I guess they're having to talk with their web host provider in order to iron out the details. It should be getting listed sometime very shortly. I would assume sometime in the next few days. So just keep your eye on the Hammer and Nigel store. I was hoping to come to the show with some good news for you lined up, but it apparently wasn't meant to be. Surely I would imagine by the time we are next together, which will be a couple weeks from now, because next weekend I will be out due to preemption for, Indy 500 race coverage. This is May after all. So we'll be taking a bit of a hiatus from Saturday Night on The Circle and then coming back the weekend after that. But I would assume by that point, it's probably going to be online. Keep your eyes on my Facebook page and my Twitter. And of course, stay tuned to future episodes of Saturday Night on The Circle. And we will give you the full status of the first commemorative coin, the first official Saturday Night on the Circle merchandise. And if you want to show off your pride for Oof Nation, I hope you will pick up a coin once they go on the market. Also, a bit of a sad note to begin the program on. I just saw posted on social media that one of the avid fans of WIBC and an honorary member of Oof Nation right here on Saturday Night on the Circle, Darren Buffington, has passed away earlier this afternoon. I hope his family doesn't mind me sharing. I had met Darren a few times. We had had some meals together. He actually invited me over to his house for Christmas. Or no, I'm sorry. It was New Year's. New Year's celebration. I got to play some records on one of my phonographs. Darren was a great guy, and he's going to be sorely missed. So send your condolences to the family, and let's commemorate the passing of a great guy and an honorable member of Oof Nation and fan of WIBC. Sad to see him go. These things are never easy, are they, Kylan? No, they are not. Thanks for listening to 93 WIBC. Also, I want to send out a bit of a warning. I told you yesterday, Kylan, that I went to Panda Fest, the Asian street food festival here in Indianapolis. I think this is the first time it's come. Oh my goodness, that turned into a bit of a disaster. I had a miserable night, Kylan. Something funky was in the food. I'm gonna guess it was some pretty poorly prepared rice that I had purchased, because I had a friend and we shared a few bites. We had like a bao bun, some takoyaki, and a couple other things. They were fine. I was miserable all night. It was coming out of both ends. Couldn't get a wink of sleep. Yeah. Oof. Oof indeed. It was rotten. It's really bad. So if you're going to go to the Panda Festival, I'm not necessarily going to discourage you, but keep your eyes peeled for health code violations and make sure that you get the food that has been properly prepared and treated, cooked thoroughly, shall we say. Because, yeah, man, I didn't even think that I was going to make it this morning, Kylan. It was bad. I didn't roll out of bed until like maybe 12:30 in the afternoon. I just felt sick. My stomach was upset. Didn't feel like getting out of bed, but I knew, especially since I'm off next weekend, that I couldn't relinquish coming into the studio to spend a Saturday night on the Circle with you fine folks. So I got my ass out of bed, into the studio, did my show prep, and got everything done that needed to be done. Panda Fest, I love Asian food. So it's nothing against Asian food. Asian food is delicious. Maybe it's just that one shop.
2: I hope so, because this is one that I was so excited for. This is the inaugural time that Indy is hosting Panda Fest. I was hype about it during Food News last Sunday with First Day with Terry Stacey. And I was excited to hear that you went, but to hear this review, you're breaking my heart.
1: It's not the review that you want to give. I wanted to be hyped about it. I wanted to promote it more, but after the night that I had last night, just not sure that's in the cards. So, you know, I'm not going to discourage you from going. It was still a really fun time. They had some great juice options there. I know that sounds silly, but they had one vendor right over in the corner that would sell like mixed juices. And I guess they worked out of the Mall of America and came all the way down to Indianapolis to share their shop for Panda Fest. And I also got a wonderful little button. I forgot to bring it with me. It was a panda on a race car, but you saw it. You saw the pin.
2: That is so stinking cute.
1: And they had a giant inflatable version of the panda bear driving a race
2: month
1: car
2: of
1: that
2: May.
1: You could, yeah,
2: good job, Panda Fest.
1: You could take your picture with it up at Panda Fest. You still have an opportunity to go. It will be going on tomorrow from 10 a.m. to 8 p.m. over there on Military Park on 601 West New York Street. I also made a discovery when I went to Panda Fest that Military Park is not the same thing as the War Memorial Park. I parked right outside the studio because of, hey, it's free parking. And I figured it'd just be a short walk over to the War Memorial Park. And I walked through the, Central Library here in downtown Indianapolis. And I'm looking out on the American Legion Mall. And I'm like, oh, okay, well, maybe it's on the other side of the War Memorial. And I walk all the way down past there, past the Scottish Rite Cathedral. And I don't see any Asian food tents. And I'm like, well, I know it's here. I know it's going on. And that's when I looked at the address. 601 West Washington Street is not the same as the War Memorial Park. Military Park, just a couple blocks down west of there.
2: Couple blocks, to say the least.
1: I mean, it wasn't bad.
2: It was
1: a nice little walk. Yeah, maybe a mile. It wasn't bad at all. You know, our ancestors would be laughing at me. Hey, you walked a mile and think that's arduous. Back in my day, we had to walk 20 miles uphill both ways, I reckon. That's how it goes, right?
2: Spot on, exactly.
1: We are so spoiled with our motor vehicles.
2: Give me a scooter.
1: Now you have scooters and motorized bikes. You don't even have to paddle the scooter. You'll just let the battery take you. But I wasn't going to waste money on that. I still haven't ridden one of these scooters downtown. Have you ridden one of the scooters, Kylan?
2: Oh, I ride them all the time. I love the little birds.
1: Do you?
2: Ding, ding. Absolutely.
1: Okay. Maybe I'll have to try it out.
2: I would recommend it at least once in your life, but do watch for tight corners because you will slide.
1: I'm also not going to ride them on the street. I know that they outlawed them on the sidewalk, but that's where vehicles like that belong. I can't imagine driving right alongside motor vehicles, especially some of the crazy way that people drive in the street. They're not paying attention to you. And if they hit you, a pedestrian, on a scooter, that's going to do way more damage than if you hit another pedestrian on the sidewalk. Let me tell you that right now. Thanks for listening to Saturday Night on the Circle, 93 WIBC. A couple other Indianapolis stories that I wanted to get to. The store formats, the shopping formats you've seen in big cities like Chicago or New York City, where everything is behind a locked-off case, that's coming to a store near you here in Indianapolis. I confirmed this myself. I saw this posted, I think it was on Wall Street Apes on Twitter, reporting about the Kroger at 10th and Shadeland. They now have a store within a store, Kylan.
3: Damn shame. Y'all done stole so much that Kroger done built a store inside of a store.
2: Ooh.
3: Like, this is crazy. I ain't never seen nothing like this ever in my life, in all my years. I ain't never seen nothing like this. So that's, you can't even get in over here. You gotta go around that way to get into the store inside the store.
4: Stop breaking the law, asshole!
1: We wouldn't be having this problem if fewer people didn't, or fewer people shoplifted. That's the real driver for this. Fortunately, most of the store is still normal, but if you go into the toiletries and sanitary items section, so, you know, where your toothbrushes, toothpaste, mouthwash, etc., those aisles have now been locked down tight. They are behind a glass wall, and there is a small checkout counter right posted next to the entrance. So if you want those items, you have to go to the store within a store and then check out before you shop in the rest of the store and then check out at one of the regular checkout counters. What a hassle. But, you know, you don't get to enjoy the benefits of living in a high trust society if you no longer have a high trust society. And certainly we've seen the degradation of Indianapolis under the negligent lack of oversight by Mayor Joe Hogsnot and his cohort Ryan, friend of the miscreant Mears, who often gives sweetheart deals to the worst offenders in our society, setting them loose on the streets only to quickly reoffend once again. And that kind of criminal policy is catching up to us and catching up to us quick. That particular Kroger right over there on 10th and Shadeland has had shots fired in their parking lot back in 2024. Someone shot at the store in 2025. They've had various assault and trauma calls, welfare checks, fights reported at or near the store just this year, and the area's crime rate is 65% above the national average. But of course, you got Joe Hogsnot and Ryan, friend of the miscreant Mears. They just want to turn a blind eye to this kind of lawless bad behavior, and these are the results. If it keeps up, more of our stores, anchor stores like Walgreens, CVS, they're going to be going the way of the dodo, just like in Chicago, where now they are leaving lots of residents high and dry and without pharmaceutical options because they've been robbed blind. And it's coming now to Indianapolis. This is the inevitable result when you have entrenched Democrat leadership, and I'm just sorry to bear witness to it coming to reality, coming to fruition right here in Indianapolis. Didn't used to be this way. It was a lovely city just 10, 15 years ago, especially during the Greg Ballard administration when he was mayor. City was a much nicer place to be. But you get the government that you deserve, and these are the leaders that Indianapolis residents have chosen, and these are the inevitable consequences resulting from those choices. 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But I wanted to transition to, of course, the stories that are most pressing on people's minds right now, especially with the price of oil. Updates on the Donald Trump war with Iran and some rather unfortunate remarks he made to reporters this week that he stands behind. We'll give you all those details coming up next. 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
0: Sunshine, storms, tornadoes, maybe snow. Sometimes all in the same week. Spring in Indiana. Good news. The Weather Authority just arrived.
4: Storms begin to develop off towards the west. They're going to ride in for the evening rush hour.
0: The entire Fox 59 team are now part of 93 WIPC with Indiana's most accurate forecast when Indiana's weather is anything but predictable. The Weather Authority, now on 93 WIPC. Stay in the know while you're on the go.
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1: Welcome back, ladies and gentlemen. This is Saturday Night on the Circle. I'm Ethan Hatcher, and we have producer Kylan in the producer's fishbowl, pushing the buttons and doing the things to make the show function. We begin this segment with Donald Trump writing checks with his mouth that the Republican Party will find incredibly difficult to cash in the midterm election cycle this November. He is really tanking his approval ratings, and the war in Iran may well prove to be Donald Trump's albatross. It is just proving to be an absolute disaster. And certainly his justifications, his communication to the American people is lacking at this point in time. And I know people usually get a little bit upset at me when I start criticizing the Trump administration. And look, I was happy to give him the space that he needed, especially in the first year of his second presidency, to start enacting policies that the American people voted for him to put into place. I was supportive of his aspirations to make America great again, but I do not believe that the policies he is currently pursuing accomplish that objective. And right now he's coming across as incredibly disconnected to the pains of the American people when he is telling journalists actively that he does not care, not even a little bit, about Americans' financial situations, as he did this week.
2: What extent are American financial situations motivating you to make a deal?
3: Not even a little bit. The only thing that matters when I'm talking about Iran, they can't have a nuclear weapon. I don't think about American financial situation. I don't think about anybody. I think about one thing. We cannot let Iran have a nuclear weapon. That's all.
4: Okay. That's no. Good. Great. So now the truth comes out, doesn't it?
1: I mean, if you're a Republican strategist, you've got to be pulling your hair out of the scalp. When you hear that comment, it is a perfect clip for Democrats to use in campaign ads this November. That's not what you want to see the president say, that he doesn't care you're having to pay $4 or $5 for gasoline, that he doesn't care about your financial difficulties, in very plain English and no uncertain terms. And Republicans are in incredible amounts of denial over these comments, trying to sidestep the remarks, make excuses, justifications, including Speaker of the House Mike Johnson, who's trying to say, well, I don't know the context in which Donald Trump made those remarks. It's not incredibly clear from the words that came out of his mouth. You need more context, says the Speaker of the House.
5: I don't think about Americans' financial situations. Do you think that's the right message? Do you think the president should be considering the financial situation?
6: I don't know the context in which he made that comment, but I can tell you the president thinks about Americans' financial situations. I talk to him on average twice a day, sometimes three or four times a day, and we talk about it constantly. He's laser-focused on trying to resolve the conflict in Iran, because if we get the Strait of Hormuz, when we get the Strait of Hormuz reopened, that will alleviate a lot of pressure with gas prices and other things in the economy.
7: You have to get out of denial.
8: I've had failure in my life, but one thing I'm not in is denial.
9: You're in denial.
10: I'm not in denial.
11: Without a doubt, she's in denial.
7: There's so many things wrong, and yet everybody's in denial.
8: Stop being in denial!
1: Well, I'll give you the context there, Mr. Speaker. The context was Donald Trump made these remarks shortly before he departed for his trip to China, where he negotiated with President Xi Jinping about the state of the economy and the ongoing conflict with Iran. And of course, Donald Trump claiming that he and President Xi Jinping and China are on the same page regarding opening the Strait of Hormuz and making sure that international trade is free to take place without pressure from the Iranian government. But of course, he is saying flatly that he doesn't care about your financial situation. I don't think we would be giving Joe Biden this kind of pass if he was coherent enough to make these kind of remarks. Of course, he was a dementia patient by the time he left the Oval Office, but we would not be giving Joe Biden this kind of leeway to so callously deny any level of concern for the pain that Americans are feeling, mostly as a direct result of policy choices that are coming out of the Oval Office at this point. And even worse than trying to just sidestep the issue by saying, well, I don't know the context in which Donald Trump made these remarks. Even worse is dipping your toes into Orwellian perversion of language and saying, you know, essentially asserting the opposite, that it's when Trump says that he doesn't care about Americans' financial situations. Well, actually, what he means is he cares very much about their financial plight, as was asserted by Congressman Mark Alford.
10: So the president said, I don't think about Americans' financial situation. How much do you think about Americans' financial situation when it comes to Iran?
12: I think about it every day. And if I could just kind of give a little clarity to what I think President Trump was saying is, look, he does care about the American people. He does care about the price of the pump. But he also realizes, as I do, John, that we cannot allow Iran to have a nuclear weapon. If we did and they were to use it, put it on a ballistic missile that they've developed, God forbid, hit some of our troops in Eastern Europe with that, gas prices would be $10 a gallon.
13: What a story, Mark.
1: Okay, so if you are insisting that what Donald Trump actually meant is that he is concerned very deeply about the plight of Americans' financial situation, what do you say when Donald Trump himself proceeds to double down on the remarks and say that it was a perfect statement, flawless in every way? He sat down for a few interviews this week with various Fox News hosts, including Sean Hannity, as well as Brett Baer. And he, during his one of these interviews, he doubled down on the remarks, saying that this was a perfect statement to make, that he, and I quote, doesn't think about Americans' financial situations, not even a little bit.
14: You can imagine Democrats and political pundits jumped all over this statement that you made the other day. You were asked on the when you were leaving.
2: What extent are American financial situations motivating you to make this deal?
3: Not even a little bit. The only thing that matters is that I'm talking about Iran. They can't have a nuclear weapon. I don't think about American financial situation. I don't think about anybody.
14: That's right. That's a perfect statement. So, I'd make it again.
15: But you can imagine how many people stop the soundbite
14: I don't think about America's financial situation. So what's your response to that framework?
15: It's very simple. When people hear me say it, everybody agrees. Short-term pain. It's going to be short-term pain. But the pain is much less than people thought, because people thought that the oil would go up to $250. You know, it was $99 yesterday, $99 a barrel. I thought it might go up to $200. I was okay with that. Not that I wanted it, but you cannot let them have a nuclear weapon. They will use it on us. They'll start off with Israel, wipe it out. The Middle East, wipe it out. It'll go to Europe. You know, they have a missile that goes to Europe. You saw that, okay? They have a missile that goes to Europe. I have done Europe a very big favor. When you tell somebody you're going to have to pay a little more, not that much more, a little more for gas, I mean, for a very short period of time, because we want to stop the threat of being blown to pieces by a lunatic, by a crazy person, and they are crazy, using nuclear weapons, everybody says that's fine.
16: I've just about had enough of you.
1: They're not saying that it's fine. And now Donald Trump is not only mimicking the inflationary policies of Joe Biden, he's also mimicking the creepy Joe Biden whisper. Does anybody else remember the creepy Joe Biden whisper? And you just heard Donald Trump do it a little bit there, talking about gasoline prices. But these have deleterious effects on the economy. These have deleterious effects right here in the state of Indiana. It goes far beyond just the gasoline prices that you're paying when you fill up your car. These choices are threatening American farmers. And what you heard Donald Trump so blithely discuss there is that he was fine with the possibility of raising gasoline prices to $250 a barrel, which would devastate the American economy at a time when we can least afford it and more family farms are getting pressed out of a job than ever before. This was something that I wanted to talk about in the first segment that I didn't get a chance to cover. Local farmer Alita Clark says that typically she spends about $2,000 a month for fuel, primarily diesel, to power the tractors that make farming possible. And instead, that bill has risen to $8,000 in April. And these family farms don't have the ability ability to just raise prices at the drop of the hat, because the price of crops is set by the Chicago Board of Trade. So when they take a loss, they have to eat that loss. Last year in 2025, her family farm, Greenbrook Farms, only saw a small profit of $5,000. And the only reason why they did was thanks to a payment by the U.S. Department of Agriculture. This according to a local farmer right here, Hoosier, in the state of Indiana, Alita Clark. So these decisions that Donald Trump is passing off as a pro-America choice would have devastating consequences right here in the state of Indiana, and devastating consequences for our agriculture around the nation, which is a national security issue. These are not issues to be toyed around with. But Donald Trump, he is rejoicing that right now it is these multi-billion-dollar oil corporations which are profiting the most from the high gasoline prices. And he actually catches himself in this remark with Fox News, where he's like, well, if I say that we're profiting too much, then they'll accuse me of not caring for the little man. Well, Donald Trump, you're doing all that heavy lifting yourself, my friend.
15: Look, right now, there's no oil coming out of Kirk Island. None. Zero.
13: They're going to cap those wells.
15: People are finding other places to buy oil, like Texas. So I don't want to say we're making a fortune. You understand that? Because if I say, they're going to say, oh, he forgets about the little man, you know, with the $4 gasoline.
13: You said to me, this would wipe out their economy for over a decade. It's a population of over 90 million people that have been oppressed for 47 plus years.
15: Yeah.
13: And you said you didn't want to do that if you didn't have to.
15: So if I don't have to, I don't. Oh, that's the easiest shot of all. That would be done in 1 minute.
17: Hey, I doubt it.
1: Bidenflation is here again. We have inflation rates that we've not seen since 2023 during the pandemic, during the Biden presidency. And we're back to square one, essentially. The problems that the American people elected Donald Trump to solve, and whatever progress he'd made, has been completely wiped out by this conflict with Iran. And I think he is losing the conversation with the American people, who do not see the connection between their national security and our diplomatic interests preventing Iran from developing nuclear weapons, especially after we'd already bombed them to hell in Operation Midnight Hammer. That was the thing. They were already obliterated. This was a totally unnecessary conflict to wade into. And now Donald Trump is experiencing his lowest popularity rating in any of his presidencies. And we are right back to Biden era inflation. Once again, it's the American people who are getting fleeced, and the billionaire class and the corporate class who are profiting in spite of these economic headwinds. 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Coming up, another exciting edition of The Sound Dump. Don't miss it.
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9: News, I'm Jane Fergus. 1,500 ships are stranded in the Persian Gulf, and today a senior Iranian official posted new plans for a toll booth.
11: Saying, quote, the necessary fees will be collected for the specialized services provided under this mechanism. This route will remain closed to the operators of the so-called Freedom Project.
9: It's Fox's Lucas Tomlinson. Some specifics now coming out of President Trump's trip to China.
26: Trump pointed new trade deals that China's made commitments like buying U.S. soybeans and Boeing aircraft, and Boeing now confirming to Fox their initial commitment of 200 aircraft.
9: That's Fox's Alex Hogan reporting. Both countries say they have agreed to a framework for lasting U.S.-China relations. 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
2: Ladies and gentlemen, it's time once again to don those handy-dandy hazmat suits while we wade through another week in news, beginning with one errant pastor declaring Donald Trump knows more about Scripture than the Pope himself. Trump clarifies to a crowd that the sea is a body of water and not related to vision. Gavin Newsom quietly divulges the dirty little secret about DEI politics, and Sonny Hostin defends racist casting choices. Finally, you'll hear Black Lives Matter condemn Netflix over a George Floyd joke, and you'll hear these stories and more for another exciting edition of The Sound Dump.
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0: Welcome back to Saturday Night on the Circle, where I'm your bespectacled curmudgeon, Ethan Hatcher, and that's guest producer Kylan in the producer's fishbowl, pushing the buttons and doing the things to make the show function. If you haven't done so already, hop on the YouTube machine, find the show, give us a like. It lets the digital department know that you appreciate what's going on over the air. Works its way up to management, and it also helps the station and this show in the algorithm. YouTube really likes it when you give these programs a like, and it helps boost the station, boost the show, and expand our outreach, not only around Indiana, but across the nation as well. It really is that big of a deal and makes that much of a difference. So if you haven't done so already, make sure to hop on the YouTube machine and give the show a like if you enjoy what we're doing here on Saturday Night on the Circle. You remember people used to joke like about the Beatles are bigger than Jesus. The Beatles are bigger than the Pope. It was said in jest. but evidently one pastor doesn't believe that it is such a joking matter when he said that, according to him, Trump knows more about scripture than the Pope himself. Sometimes it's just amazing what people are willing to say out loud.
1: Give me your take about this public criticism from really both sides.
2: Look, I think it's commendable that the Trump administration is meeting with the Pope and trying to work with the Pope. The Pope is a good man. He's sincere in his faith, but he is sincerely wrong when it comes to Iran. The Pope ought to know, and I think he does know, God created both the church and government for two distinct purposes. The role of the church is to point people to faith in Jesus Christ, but the role of government is to protect citizens from evildoers, according to Romans 13. And I thanked him then for having the courage to fulfill his God-given responsibility to protect our nation. And you know, the great irony is it looks like President Trump has a better understanding of what the Bible teaches about the role of government than the Pope has.
3: That doesn't make sense.
0: Donald Trump, you heard it right. The man who can't provide a quotation or even a paraphrase of his favorite scriptural passage, who holds the Bible upside down. Yes, this man knows more about scripture than the Pope. Yeah, sometimes the jokes write themselves. Here was a comedian, Drew Dunn, musing that although Trump may not be Christ-like, what if Christ was Trump-like?
4: Trump's an interesting guy, man, you know, because some people just vote for him because they like him. Other people, like, worship that guy, you know. They worship him like he's a god. And I don't think Trump is Christ-like, but I think it'd be really funny if Christ was Trump-like.
5: I could beat a lot of people with this fish. It's a big fish. It's a beautiful fish. It's a bronzino. That's the fish I brought. It's a very delicate fish. They hung me on the cross, these nasty people. Would you believe it? They hung me on the cross. Going to say it was the Jews, but they were there. They were definitely there, those Jews. They were watching me and taunting me. They hung me on the cross, and the fake news didn't tell you it was a capital T. I would never be hung on a lowercase T. It's extremely disrespectful.
6: He's out of line. But he's right.
0: Oh, that's brilliant. Now, I just saw producer Kylan taking a call in the producer's fishbowl. I am willing to bet that I have just made one of our listeners very, very mad. Am I correct in that assumption, Kylan? We close. Did I piss somebody off?
7: Well, no, I don't.
0: usually that's what happens when I see one of the producers taking a call. I've made somebody mad. But
7: that's
0: okay.
7: Making someone mad, then you're not doing your job then, I feel like.
0: You do not get bog standard takes on this show. We are willing to criticize both sides, and certainly Democrats have a world of blame on their shoulders, but Donald Trump not making great choices himself in the second Trump administration. So, you know, we call the balls and strikes as we see them, folks, and if you don't like it, you are welcome to tune into other programs. Although we would love for you to stay here right here on Saturday Night on The Circle, regardless of whether you agree or disagree with the things that I discuss on the air. We're opening a dialogue. We're having a conversation. Just take a deep breath, touch some grass, and I think you'll be okay that not everybody shares the same bog standard opinions. Here was Donald Trump. This was, I don't know, this was interesting. He was clarifying about the ongoing battle against fentanyl being imported into the United States, and felt the need to clarify that when he mentioned drugs coming over the sea, he was talking about a body of water.
8: Right, Paul, with respect to drugs coming in by sea, meaning drugs coming in by water, by the ocean, by the sea. A lot of people don't know what I mean by sea. They think I'm talking about vision. I'm not. I'm talking about sea, like the sea.
9: Right.
0: Really? Was anybody confused about that? Oh, I mean, okay. I guess Donald Trump thought they were. Here's Mike Johnson. He was singing a sad tune for congressmen, and he thinks that it's very important that people who are making over $170,000 annually not only continue to receive paychecks during a government shutdown, but that they should also be allowed to participate in insider trading, because otherwise there's just not enough meat on the bone for people to even want to be a congressman. People who are enriching themselves to the tunes of millions of dollars, and there's not enough financial incentive. I mean, you go from earning $90,000 a year to over $30 million if Ilhan Omar's financial disclosures are to be believed. But Mike Johnson, not enough for him.
10: Well, look, you know, the salary of Congress has been frozen since 2009. You know, when you adjust for inflation, a member of Congress today is making 31% less than they made in that year. It goes down every year. And over time, if you stay on this trajectory, you're going to have less qualified people who are willing to make the extreme sacrifice to run for Congress. I mean, it's just people just make a reasonable decision as a family on whether or not they can come and move to Washington, have a residence here, a residence at home, and do all the things that are required. So the counter argument is, and I have some sympathy, look, at least let them like engage in some stock trading so that they can continue to, you know, take care of their family.
11: You serious?
12: Please, sir, if only I could have a scrap of insider trading, sir. I won't be able to make ends meet and provide for my family otherwise, sir. It's just...
0: These people are ridiculous. They have no shame. Speaking of no shame, Governor Gavin Newsom, the governor of California, Commifornia, otherwise as it's known on the left coast there of the United States, reveals the dirty little secret about DEI politics, that diversity is code word for non-white.
13: This is just Jim Crow 2.0. It's sick. Stone cold racism in a scale I never thought I'd see in my lifetime. Never have seen in my lifetime. It's all happening. Bring us back to a pre-1960s world. It's jaw-dropping what's happening. It was jaw-dropping what Governor Landry did. He suspended a primary election where tens of thousands of people had already voted. Why? To redistrict two districts to eliminate black representation. I can't believe that we're experiencing this. My parents talked to me about this. I said, well, thank God it's not going to happen in my lifetime.

Diversity is, of course, supposed to mean exactly that. You have diversity, which would include anyone from any background. But the way that it has been implemented, particularly by the left, is specifically targeted against white Americans. And you heard it right from the horse's mouth there from Governor Gavin Newsom. Unfortunately, I'm running up against a hard break here, so need to leave it there. Maybe we'll be able to circle back around to some of these clips that I'm having to cut short. But interesting conversation coming up next about what you should be allowed to do in your own property. Stay tuned for that discussion coming up next on 93 WIBC.

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1: Welcome back to 93 WIBC. I have ran myself clear out of enough time to play this soundbite, so I'll just kind of summarize it to you. There is a debate that is happening right around Wrigley Field in Chicago. Have you ever heard of the Wrigley rooftops there, producer Kylan? They're these little tenement buildings that are right on the outside edge of Wrigley Field, and people will sell tickets to these rooftops so you can see into Wrigley Field.
2: Have
1: you
2: heard of these? Buy it. That'd be a great view.
1: Yeah, fantastic view. So it's these multi-story little tenement buildings, and they're right on the edge of Wrigley. Wrigley family already, or the family that owns Wrigley Field, has already figured out that this is a wonderful little boon, a side business, and they have purchased many of these tenements, but there is one holdout on the Wrigley rooftops that is owned by independent third party, and Wrigley Field is trying to squeeze them out. They are suing this family for selling up to 200 seats on bleachers that have been built into their roof. And of course, the argument they're making is that you are depriving them of their just revenue when you sell tickets to be on the rooftop. Their contention is that this is their property and they can do whatever the hell

0: they want on their property. If they want to invite guests over, like Wrigley Field, you live in a city or you are located in a city with these tall mega structures. You have to know that people are going to be able to look in. So if you don't want people to see what's going on in the ballpark, how about instead of trying to sue this family, just build a wall, right? Like Donald Trump, build the damn wall. If you don't want people peering in to Wrigley Field, then, you know, tough cookies. It's not like they are building it on your property. This is a separate tenement building. This has been going on for many years. Actually, they had a 20-year agreement that ran out in 2024, and they continued to sell tickets anyway over the objections of the Wrigley Field ownership. And I say, kiss off. These people, it's their building. They can build whatever they want on their rooftop. And if you don't want them seeing in on your baseball field, well, you know, pony up, pal. Build the wall. 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Coming up next, hour two of the show. Don't miss it. Stay tuned.
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10: Tehran's toll booth. I'm Jane Fergus, Fox News. No deal. The U.S. and Iran still squaring off as the Strait of Hormuz remains closed. Fox's Lucas Tomlinson is in Dubai with the latest.
11: Issues with the Strait of Hormuz continue. Here's President Trump's interview with Brett Baer explaining why opening the Strait of Hormuz remains a challenge.
12: To stop the Strait is very easy. All they have to do is say, we dropped a mine in the Strait someplace.
11: More than 1,500 ships remain stranded in the Persian Gulf, including those filled with oil and fertilizer. Today, a senior Iranian official posted new plans for the toll booth